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what's left is your love. You said it.

I want you to dive in here with me in the book of Luke chapter 15. Luke chapter 15, we're beginning at verse 11. Follow along with me. All right, they should have, you know, it up on the screens for you as well. We're trying some new technology, bless God. So let's go ahead and go forward with this. And it says here, and he said, a certain man had two sons. And the younger of them said to his father, Father, give me the portion of goods that falleth to me. And he divided unto them his living. And not many days after, the younger son gathered all together and took his journey into a far country. And there wasted, say wasted. And there wasted his substance with riotous living. And when he had spent all, there arose a mighty famine in that land. And he began to be in want. And he went and joined himself to a citizen of that country. And he sent him into his fields to feed swine. And he would fain have filled his belly with husk, which means to actually gladly fill his belly with husk that the swine did eat. And no man, say no man, and no man gave unto him. And when he came to himself, and when he came to himself, and when he came to himself, he said, how many hired servants of my father's have bread enough to spare, and I perish with hunger? I will arise and go to my father, and will say unto him, Father, I have sinned against heaven and before thee, and am no more worthy to be called thy son. Make me as one of thy hired servants. And he arose and came to his father. But when he was yet a great way off, his father saw him and had compassion and ran and fell on his neck and kissed him. And the son said unto him, Father, I have sinned against heaven and in thy sight, and am no more worthy to be called thy son. But the father said to his servants, bring forth the best robe and put it on him, and put a ring on his hand and shoes on his feet, and bring hither the fatted calf and kill it, and let us eat and be merry. For this my son was dead and is alive again. He was lost and is found. And they began to be merry. Here's the flip side. Now his eldest son was in the field, and as he came and drew nigh to the house, he heard music and dancing. And he called one of the servants and asked what these things meant. And he said unto him, thy brother is come, and thy father has killed the fatted calf, because he had received him safe and sound. And he was angry and would not go in. Therefore came his father out and entreated. And he entreated him. And he answering said to his father, lo, these many years do I serve thee, neither transgressed I at any time thy commandment. And yet thou never gavest me a kid that I might make merry with my friends. But as soon as this thy son was come, which had devoured thy living with harlots, thou hast killed for him the fatted calf. And he said unto him, son, thou art ever with me, and all, say all, and all that I have is thine. It was meet that we should make merry. It was necessary that we should make merry and be glad, for this thy brother was dead and is alive again.
and was lost and is found. May the Lord add a blessing to the hearers, the doers, and the disciples of his holy word. Hallelujah. This morning I'm coming to you with a message entitled the spirit of restoration, in keeping with God's prophetic unctioning into my spirit. As I've been spending time, made mention to you in the last time that we gathered, that I had been spending some time with a team of intercessors, individuals who have applied themselves, you know, to praying in this season. When you begin to do that in that environment, the Lord begins to open us up, if you would. He allows ourselves, you know, in prayer, he cuts the lights on inside of our spirit. And so those things that we had dormant for a while have now been activated. And so God begins to use that vein to talk to us. And restoration, when you consider the terminology of itself, restoration comes as the event of some matter of loss, some matter of degradation. Restoration comes as a byproduct of that. And so I wanted to dive into this particular story and a couple of others that we'll flash the lights on tonight, you know what I'm saying, to give us an opportunity to realize how the spirit of restoration actually works. In life, it doesn't matter how much you have. I know that we have the propensity today, because of the advancement of technology and the ability to be on social media, that we have impressions that hit our spirit every day. If you are chronic in your observation of social media, which means that if I took away your phone or they shut it down, that you find yourself in a state of panic because you became so contingent and dependent upon, you know, your TikToks and your Facebooks and your Instagrams, then, you know, you need to realize that it too is a format of a drug. It too is a format of a drug. It's digital cocaine, if you would. And it seeps into you because you actually feel naked. I know I'm talking to somebody. You actually feel naked. The other day, Facebook shut down all around the world. And the backlash from that was humongous. It showed us how dependent and how gravitated we've come to social media. But what I'm getting at is not the fact that social media is a bad thing, but anything in excess has the propensity to grab us in a negative fashion. It could be a good thing, but mishandled. A good thing, but misused. A good thing that winds up in the hands of an immature mind, and it will cause corruption where it's supposed to cause advancement. I'm saying this to you to turn your wheels a little bit as it pertains to loss. When we look on social media, there is a group of individuals that are now called influencers. And these influencers every single day have a way of approaching us. And to the unsuspecting spirit or the unsuspecting soul, you believe wholeheartedly that every day of these people's lives is just stellar. They have the cars, they have the houses, they have the clothing, they hang out with celebrities and all of these different things. And it in and of itself, it begins to stir a desire inside of you, because information shapes perspective. Let's say that one more time. Information shapes perspective. No matter how that information is disseminated into you, it has that ultimate effect. And so when you take on these influencers and you're not going

Be careful on what you call reality. Be careful on what you call reality. The reason for this is because I don't care if you have every dollar ever made, billions, trillions, whatever it is you have, and you could be broke as all get out. The one unilateral effect in this earth that will be experienced by all mankind as long as you are traveling and traversing time is that you will experience periods of loss. Is there amen? You will experience periods of loss. Now, how does that loss happen? How does that loss happen? How does it happen for us? When we begin to identify, our experiences in life on the levels in which we find ourselves, we may find that loss is a byproduct of a lack of wisdom. I could have done things a little bit differently, but I chose to do it this particular way, and therefore I had a negative result. We can find that loss comes from a lack of integrity. The things that I was supposed to do, I did not do. And you can find loss as a byproduct of negligence. You can find loss, right? You can find loss in multi ways. In multi ways, when you traverse this, you'll be able to see that laws, right, that of spiritual economics, right, could be violated. And you experience loss through that vein. And then you can experience loss into God, direct from the hand of God. See, be very careful how you think you're analyzing somebody's life. Be very careful on how you put your mouth in places you don't have that enough, you know, that rank to speak in certain places because you're lacking the knowledge, the wisdom, and the understanding of Almighty God. God can fix. Say, God can fix any situation. And so sometimes God allows us to experience loss. It's not always a byproduct of lack of wisdom, integrity, negligence, or a violation of a spiritual principle. No. There are times that things will happen. If you would with me, turn to James chapter 1 so I can preface this and we can get deeper into it. I pray that it's stirring your spirit right now, because I guarantee you that if you will begin to, you know, adorn what this word would bring to you, you will embrace your season of restoration with open arms and embrace the Lord. Is there amen in this place? Hallelujah, hallelujah. James chapter 1, I want to begin at verse 2 as a statement of a reminder on how we engage with the spirit of restoration. It says here, my brethren, in verse chapter 2 of James 1, my brethren, count it all joy when ye fall. Say fall. You can fall in many different types of ways. Experience loss because of your fall. My brethren, count it all joy when you fall into diverse type of temptations, which means it can happen in multiple ways. Knowing, say knowing. That's not guessing. That's not trying to reason, to find. Knowing this. In all that you get in your understanding, hold the scripture for me. In all of the getting that you get this understanding. Knowing this, what is the this that I'm supposed to know? These are the things that Satan tries to tamper with when we are in the position of experiencing loss. We get into a particular set of a frame of mind. And I guarantee you to tell you right now, before I continue with the scripture, keep it for me, that how you embrace loss is definitely going to speak to how you embrace gain. You must learn how to lose in an effort for you to appreciate gain. He continues to say, knowing this in verse 3 of James 1, that the trying of your faith, the trying of your faith, in whichever manner God chooses to try my faith, the trying of your faith worketh patience. Isn't it ironic that we chase after money? We chase after it. We will look and find 2 and 3 and 4 jobs just to maintain what? Why are you endeavoring to push so hard? What is influencing you?

that you negate the very life that you have to give God thanks for it, so that you can chase down the almighty dollar. Put your focus on Almighty God, knowing this, verse 3 again, that the trying of your faith works patience, but let patience have her perfect work. Let patience have her perfect work, that ye may be perfect, entire, and wanting nothing. Which is the antithesis against lost. If I am perfect, and I am entire, and I'm wanting nothing, I am outside of the atmosphere of loss. Is there amen? So how do I get there? I just don't get there because I wake up in the morning and have an idea. There are strategies. Say strategies. There are divine strategies that God gives in order for us to navigate out of situations. This is primarily why the Holy Spirit is with us. Hallelujah. Let's continue. It says, but let patience have her perfect work, that ye may be perfect, entire, wanting nothing. Watch what verse 5 says of James 1. If any of you lack wisdom, I told you one of the violations that we can have to experience loss is a lack of wisdom. Watch this. If any of you lack wisdom, let him do what? Ask of God. Not lean onto your own understanding, but ask of God. How many of us are engaging that? We engage that through prayer, saints of God. We engage that through fasting. We engage that through study and spending time with Holy Spirit. What other strategy do you think will work? That which is shown to you on TikTok? Or what is given to you by the creator of your life? If any of you lack wisdom, let him ask of God that give it to all men. Does that say all Christians? That give it to all men, right? Liberally. Because you see, God knows how to compartmentalize and departmentalize his glory. That'll hit you in a couple of seconds. He knows how to compartmentalize and departmentalize his glory. Pastor Sheldon, what are you saying? I am telling you that those spiritual economic principles that's in the earth, that if you be a believer or non-believer, but you engage it with the heart of wisdom, utilizing the gift of wisdom, you don't even have to be a Christian to see the benefit of that. Now, ultimately, your challenges will come in a different form. This is why you can look in the world and see some individuals thrive. You see them thrive. But you're seeing them thrive because they're interacting correctly with spiritual economic principles. Has absolutely nothing to do with salvation. That's why scripture reveals to you that how is it that you can gain the whole world and lose, here again loss, lose your own soul. It never told you that because you knew Christ, you'll gain everything, or if you don't know Christ, you won't gain nothing. No, it never told you that. It told you that you can gain the whole world. Why? Because you might have the wisdom that is the access or the key to interacting in a spiritual economic environment. But that has absolutely nothing to do with the department of salvation. Hallelujah. He continues to say, so I don't spend too much time on this, in verse 6. Hallelujah. He says here in verse 5, if any of you lack wisdom, James chapter 1 verse 5, if any of you lack wisdom, let him ask of God that give it to all men liberally and upbraid it not. And it shall, God is not a man, he should lie, it shall be given him, but let him ask in faith. You see, that's going to be the challenge for the non-believer. That's going to be the challenge for the non-believer. There's only but so long that your own conscience will take you through some things. The wisdom of the world is not the wisdom of the kingdom, saints of God. Let him ask in faith. Let him ask in faith, not wavering. For he that wavereth is like a wave of the sea, which is driven with the wind and tossed.
Listen to this, verse 7. For let not that man think that he shall receive anything of the Lord. Why is James 1 so important? Because when you find yourself in loss, saints of God, how do you evaluate loss? How do you embrace it? Sometimes all we're looking at is the materialistics that we have. Your house, your car. I am not telling you to be economically irresponsible. I tell you this from a place of testimony. I have managed a lot and sustained some heavy impacts with loss. And I come to you and I tell you this because we overcome by the word of testimony and by the blood of the Lamb. This is why I continue. I had a conversation with my cousin this morning and we talked about this. You overcome by the word of testimony and the blood of the Lamb, which means that if God took the time to shape you and fashion you and put you in today, it's because he's giving you an opportunity to move away from your place of loss, to move away from your place of lack, to get where he needs you to be. Hallelujah. But you have to believe him, saints of God. The prodigal son, in which we read in the opening scripture in Luke chapter 15, this young man had a brother. I want you to hold on to that understanding. He wasn't an only child. He had a brother. And he asked for his inheritance ahead of time. Being now moved in impulse, if you would. Impulse. Whatever it is that was motivating him during that time caused him to walk in error. To take something before its time. To take something before its time. This can also be a proclivity or a precursor to loss. Moving out of time. Because saints of God, no matter how many things you ever lose on this planet, the one thing you will lose, you have the ability, let me preface it this way, you have the ability to have money that's been lost replaced and restored. You have the ability that if you lost an opportunity on a job, there is a propensity that you can get another. If you've lost a house in the past, there's a propensity that you can go ahead and get another house, another car, and all of your materialistic things. But the one thing given to man, whether he's a billionaire or just as poor, that you will lose, that you will never regain without the hand of the living God, is time. Time. The way that we interact with time on every single day it is given to us should teach us the lessons that we need to learn to move within the principal foundations of what God put in the earth. Time. It is the factor of it all. Periods, moments. That bring particular type of interactions still predicated upon time. I might have experienced gain in one season and time brought me into another. And this season that I'm in, I'm experiencing loss. I have to go back and now ask myself, taking a self-evaluation, why am I in this position? Why am I in this position? This analysis that we will do whenever we experience loss or lack, depending on how you're filtering that thought and what answer and who you seek the answer from, will determine how long you stay in that lack, or whether it be a vicious cycle that repeats itself over and over and over in your life. Saints of God, I want you to understand that God is the ultimate restorer. And the very fabric of the earth was designed for us in restoration. The very fabric of the earth
was designed in restoration. He introduced himself as a restorer first before he even began to talk about that he was a redeemer. He introduced himself. Turn with me to Genesis chapter 1 to prove it to you. He introduced himself as a restorer first. Genesis chapter 1, hallelujah. Glory be to God. I pray that you're being touched here inside of the spirit this morning. Hallelujah. It says here, in the beginning, in your beginning, my beginning, in the beginning, in the dateless past, God created heaven and earth. And the earth was without form and void. Form and void. Tohu vabohu. Is that in Hebrew? Form and void. Chaos. The byproduct of a lost environment is chaotic. My finances are in chaos. My life is in chaos. I am losing access. Loss is not only measured inside of money or materialistic things. Sometimes, because of situations occurring, you may lose access to key people. Access to key opportunities. Access to the moments in time that we should be elevating. And so when that happens, you need a restorer. Tohu vabohu, which here in verse 2 says, and the earth was without form and void, and darkness was upon the face of the deep, and the Spirit of God moved, say moved. You see, when we see that word move, we tend to just read over it in a standard English fashion. That word moved is major. It shows that the strategies of God were being released in a particular order. Hallelujah. It was being released in a particular order, and the Spirit of God moved upon the face of the waters. I did a teaching on that a long time ago. I'll be bringing it back up in Bible study. It'll take me too long to explain that. But what I will tell you today is that the word moved began to show you the process of restoration. How I interact with chaos. How I interact with loss. How I interact with life. How I interact with lack. When I identify it, I don't know lack as God. I don't know loss as God. Even putting Yeshua on the cross wasn't a loss to me. It was a gain to you. And I had to make sure you understand I don't handle loss. There is no loss in me. That's why the earth was without form and void, not heaven. The earth was. Bring it back to me. Hallelujah. Continuing on. This young man, the prodigal son, he took it before time. See, because God wants us to mature, saints of God. You want to understand the principle of tithing? It develops discipline. It develops discipline. Why? Because if you take the wrong information and be influenced by the wrong spirit, without the boundaries or the rails of discipline, your heart is going to change towards God. You will forget that He is your source. You will forget that He is your shield. You will forget that He is the God Almighty of your days. You will forget those things and depend wholly and solely on that paycheck that comes that could be gone in a minute. And you've caused yourself to worship the almighty dollar and not the almighty God. So he says, I'm going to train you. I don't need your funds. The earth is mine. In fact, what you're holding on to is still mine. But I'm allowing you to access restoration. I'm allowing you to come into a place, hallelujah, in a place where you can find me.
Because you can't just walk in here and jump the fence. You have to come into my gates with thanksgiving and into my courts with praise. Hallelujah. You just don't have mere access. So you're going to allow yourself to falter. And all of a sudden you're chasing these things. That's not what he has for us. Not that he can't use your situation. Not that he can't use your situation. Of course he can. This young man gets outside and he realizes that he did not have the maturity to handle the capacity in his wallet. How many of us have that problem today? You don't have the maturity to handle the capacity in your wallet or in your purse. And so when you experience loss, you want to die in that moment. The only reason you want to is because you've made that your life. The pursuit of all these things you want to call success. No. That's not what he wants for us. And so he's out there and he's doing his thing, spending, having a good time. I'm coming down to the holiday season right now. You may be influenced right now based on tradition, culture, to do the very same thing, to spend what you don't have. And so when this day comes and leaves and you abandon your budget and the mortgage payment is due on the first, or the rent payment is due on the first, along with other bills, lack of wisdom, a violation of spiritual economic principles is now your realization, and you find yourself in loss and lack. Oh, but if we took the time to realize that we didn't have to be in that, that we can still afford to be able to do the things that God blesses us to do as long as we keep him first. As long as we keep him first. I'm stressing this to you because you see the examples. These are not just written in the scriptures for no reason. Goodness sake, we have been falling apart in all kinds of areas. I should know. I told you that it's because of testimony I stand before you. I'm scared to follow a leader that has not been through anything, or does not desire for you to understand some of the things he's been in. I have those that counsel me, that suggest to me, Sheldon, you're walking a line where you're spreading your business. Listen to me, the enemy, right? The enemy has no problem trying to do that himself. But I'm going to get in front of it, because I don't represent the kingdom of darkness. I represent the kingdom of heaven. And I want to be real with you as you begin to engage this life, because there are many precious souls today that are praying prayers, begging God, tears running down your eyes. You are in some level of pain. You are in some level of lack. You are in some level of loss, and you need a breakthrough. But if no one ever takes the time to tell you the truth of the matter, if every time they come before you, they want to present themselves, right, well dressed and put together, and not discuss the scars, and not discuss the scars that come, then they don't have an authentic story. And if that's what you're following, you will not live or lead an authentic life. See, it doesn't always come because you made a foolish mistake like that young man did. Yet remember, he was restored. So, what am I saying? You might have made some unwise decisions. You might have moved with negligence. I mentioned to you in past messages, do not put periods where God put commas.
Take the turn. Allow yourself to grow up in what he's showing you, because you know that he loves you if you are in life the day after your loss. The day after your loss, there's renewed mercies, an entire blank canvas that's being painted by his hand, the masterpiece of your life, moving you from the rags to the riches. But giving you the necessary training inside of you that if I have $1 to my name, God is my glory. If I have $1 billion to my name, God is my glory. It doesn't matter. This is the training element that God has given to us when we are able to release something knowing he is our source. How many of us are cutting off? How many of us are cutting off the access to what he can give you in destiny just to hold on to what you have right now? You are set up for loss if that is your mindset. It's not always a byproduct of lack of wisdom. I told you that there are some times that this is by the direct hand of God. You don't have to turn there, but the book of Job, Job's life showed you that. Job was such a man after God's heart, doing what God had told him to do and flourishing, operating within the spiritual economic principles and flourishing. Remembering also to not only cleanse himself before God, but pray over his children, lest they might have sinned and felt the recompense of that. That's his everyday mindset. And because of a discussion he was not privy to, he began to see the decline. Loss. What is in the mind of a person who's lost? You see, the memory functions in what you used to be and what you used to have. And you can get caught up in this vicious cycle of memory. You're walking in your now, entering into your future, but your mind is fixated in the past of what I used to have and what I used to be and how I used to do. Testimony. Until the Lord says, you have not yet fixated your eyes upon the hills, from whence cometh your help. Your help cometh from the Lord. The Holy Spirit triggers inside of you and lets you realize, no, you cannot look back there. I moved you in time for this. To train you up. To show you that I am your source. What is time to me? You can't reverse it. You're going to move in it. And so I'm going to have to restore. Say restore. I'm going to have to restore you. I was going to do this a little bit later, but the Spirit of the Lord is unctioning me to do this now. There's a big difference. Hear me well. There is a big difference between progression and restoration. There is a big difference between progression and restoration. Hallelujah. I told you that the prodigal son, and pretty soon we're going to jump into Jacob and Esau. I'm not done just yet. Sit and strap in with me so you can understand some things. But this prodigal son had two, you know, this prodigal had two sons. And during the time, they may have been of different age, but during the time, they were under the roof of the father together. Say together. And there was a, you know, there was maturing that needed to take place under the roof. There is maturing that needs to take place under the roof, because a day comes when you're going to have to step out from under that roof. What have you done in that time frame that prepares you for this one? Two brothers running alongside. And one at a certain point in time derails. The other brother made a confession and said, I had never left you. Watch my hand moving. I have always been here, doing everything you said for me to do. Progression. The other brother derailed. And so what once started, I hope you see my hands, what once started together under the roof,
had a delay because of a lack of wisdom, lack of integrity, spiritual violations, whatever it may have been. It had a delay, and he took a turn and found himself spinning in time while the other brother was moving forward. Progression. This is why you need to know God as a restorer. Is that a bullshit? Because when you are here turning and this one is progressing, the hand of the restorer snatches you and puts you where you were supposed to be the entire time, covering all that span of time, that there is no lack. Hallelujah. You need God to move you in Chronos due to his Kairos power to move you in time. Don't believe me? Genesis chapter 25. Go here with me. Genesis chapter 25. I want to show you something. Hallelujah. Hold on. Genesis 25, beginning at verse 21. Look at this story here with me. I'm almost done. But I want you to see it for yourself, praying that it touches you in this season, that you understand the spirit of restoration. Hallelujah. Hallelujah. Hallelujah. Genesis 25, beginning at verse 21. It says here, and Isaac entreated. Do you see that word again? Entreated, which means he went before the Lord. He went to inquire. He went before the Lord. Keep it there for me. And Isaac entreated the Lord for his wife in the posture of intercession, because she was barren. She cannot have children. She's barren. And the Lord was entreated of him. Lord responds to him. And Rebekah, his wife, conceived. And verse 22 says, and the children struggled together within her. This is the womb that has never been touched with the life of children in it. So much so that Isaac goes before the Spirit of the living God. Oh, no. You created us to be fruitful. You created us to be fruitful and to multiply. What is happening here with my wife? And the Lord says, you're activating some things, Isaac. Okay. Your wife shall conceive. This is why I told you, stop trying to judge people upon events. Pay attention to the hand of God. Watch what happens here. And the children struggled. Verse 22 of Genesis 25. And the children struggled within her. And she said, if it be so, why am I thus? Why am I going through this? If this is of you, why am I going through this? If my financial situation was of you, why am I experiencing loss? Why am I experiencing lack? Why are doors of opportunity closing? What is going on? Watch this. And she went to what? Inquire of the Lord. So her husband entreats, and God responds. And Rebecca knows enough to go and inquire of the Lord too, which will let you know that they both have relationships. Say relationship. Oh, Lord, you'll get this blessing here in a minute. They both have relationship. Ha. And the Lord says here, and the Bible says here in verse 23. And the Lord said unto her, two nations. Two nations are in thy womb, and two manner of people shall be separated from thy bowels, and one people shall be stronger than the other people, and the elder shall serve the who? Ha! And the elder shall serve the younger. And when her days to be delivered were fulfilled, behold, there were what? Twins in her womb. And the first came out red all over like a hairy garment, and they called his name Esau. Bring it back to me. Hallelujah. Let me show you this. Twins. The prodigals had two sons in the house. Rebecca has two children, two nations in her womb. We watch things on the shallowest of levels.
and determine that we can fabricate the entire narrative without consulting God. Really? Who made you the principal over time? Who gave you that level of wisdom, knowledge, and understanding that it exceeded the very knowledge and thoughts of God? Two nations are in her womb. You see, you don't always know why things occur. I'm going to paraphrase the rest of this as I begin to bring this down. But Jacob and Esau are those children. And they're inside the womb and they're birthed. They grow up. One deals with pottery stuff. The other, right, has a different format and trade. Watch this now. Jacob comes and he's dealing with the pottery and he has a bowl of lentil soup. Lentil soup. And what does he trade with his brother Esau, who was starving near death? So that he says to himself, he was so hungry, he was starving near death. And so Jacob says, an opportunity, a lack of integrity. His brother displaying a lack of wisdom. Two components that are found in loss and lack, interacting with each other amongst the principles in spiritual economics. So watch this. He says, give me your birthright, Esau, for a bowl of lentil soup. Give me your entire inheritance that you will get from the father for this bowl of lentil soup. He must have been really hungry, because he does it and exercises a lack of wisdom. Huh. That conversation took place outside of the father. And this is where I'm going to show you the methodology. Huh. It took place between the recipients of the inheritances, not the giver of it. It took place between it took place between the recipients, not the giver. I want to show you something. Later on in Genesis 27, you can read it for yourself. A situation happens, because I told you, it's not always lack of wisdom or lack of integrity or negligence. Sometimes you're doing things in a very unrighteous format, but you don't even know why you're doing it. Because Rebecca, listening to now the father, said he wanted Esau to go bring him some food. Rebecca, listening to him say that he was going to give the inheritance, because at this particular stage in Isaac's life, his eyes are now blinded. But he knows he liked this food, so he sends Esau to go get the food for him. And Rebecca makes a move. Hey, wait a minute. Is this not the same Rebecca that entreated God? Is this not the same Rebecca that inquired of God? She had a relationship with God? That she would turn and decide and fabric inside of her heart that she was going to take Jacob and dress him up like Esau with the hairy skin? To go to deceive the father? Why are you doing that when the same God that took your barren womb and blessed you with two nations? Why would you do this? Say this with me. For the glory of God. You do not always understand is why James encourages us to seek the face of God, to ask for wisdom, that we don't have anything lacking, because you need his guidance in this, not in someone else's opinion, not someone else's impression, not someone else's influence. You need Almighty God. The prophecy came ahead of time to say there was two nations inside of your womb. So he described destiny to her. But destiny is measured in time, saints of God.
Destiny is not measured in wealth or assets. Destiny is measured in time. So over the course of time, these two inheritors take a conversation between themselves, not realizing that they were actually moving in the vein of God. Because the minute that the birthright was given up by the elder son, the younger son was set to rule. And the mother reinforced it all in the spirit of deception unto Isaac. There's so much more I want to give to you in this. Permit me to say this before I close it out, because it's way too good. Who is Isaac? Let us not forget who Isaac is. As if God is outside of your situation. That's where I'm going with this. As if you're experiencing loss and lack all by yourself. And if you made a bad decision, if you lacked integrity, if you violated a spiritual principle, if you were negligent, that you were just going to stay and park here until you die? Absolutely not. Who is Isaac? Isaac was the promise. Do not forget who he was. Isaac was the promise given to his father Abraham, the same one they took up onto that mountain to sacrifice, and they found a ram in the bush. That's this same Isaac. In time, did he cease to be the promise because of time, so that with his eyes being blinded, would God not still speak to his spirit and tell him you're being deceived? He had enough inside of him to realize something might be wrong. But I am the promise. And so whatever I say sticks. That's where I'm going with this. Because you have to identify amongst all that you have in your circle, which voice is the voice of the promise? Which voice is the voice of the promise? You might have the voice of the promiscuous around you, but which voice is the voice of the promise? You want to ask yourself that when Isaac realizes that he was deceived, why he just didn't tell Esau, forget about it, I'll give it to Jacob? Because when the promise speaks, it sticks. When the promise speaks, it sticks. What has God promised you, man of God? What has God promised you, woman of God? What has God prophesied over your life? Because if he spoke it, it has to happen. Hallelujah. Hallelujah. There comes a time, say time, when God restores. But he can only restore the way that he does. Turn with me as we close this down now to Joel chapter 2. I pray that it touched you. I pray that it motivated your spirit to do what you were supposed to be doing, to correct you, to get you into this place, that you don't stay and wallow in all that has failed and all that has fallen. You was told that you were going to fall into diverse temptations, but with it, in it, God is going to show and give you access and keys. Say access and keys. What do keys do? Keys goes into doors. Keys goes into doors, saying to God. Before I jump into Joel, this will bring this down. Keys goes into doors. Access is what I need. Let me show you how big that is. And so you brag and you boast of all the things you have and the stacked up money that you might have in the bank. To God be the glory. But if the money is in the bank and you could have $1 trillion in there, it's your money registered to your name. Go to online banking without the key
of your username and password, and enter it more than three times. And with all the $1 billion that you got, all the influence that you got, you're locked out. Get irate about it because you're a billionaire. And go to the bank outside of banking hours. And you find the door where all your billions of dollars is locked. With no ability for you to gain access. Because it doesn't matter if you have riches or if you're poor. You still have to operate under divine or economic strategies. So God lays it out. If you have your pens and pads, you're getting ready to write in a minute. Get prepared as I bring this down. Joel chapter 2, beginning at verse 12. Watch this now. God says here, therefore also now, saith the Lord, turn ye even where? To me. Turn ye even to me with all your heart. Circle, highlight, write it down. Turn ye even to me with all your heart. I'm trying to give you the keys that gives you access to the spirit of restoration. Therefore also now, saith the Lord, turn ye to me even with all your heart, and with fasting, and with weeping, and with mourning. Therefore also now, saith the Lord, turn ye to me with all your heart. Give him everything. So you messed up. That's all right. Hallelujah. I still gave you a brand new day with brand new mercies, a clean canvas, and I'm painting a masterpiece. And I'm going to use your capacity and loss to give you the maturity and gain. If you just let me. Turn to me with all your heart and then fast. Bring brokenness in front of me. Bring brokenness in front of me. And with weeping and with mourning. And rend or show or offer or bring to me your heart. Bring to me your heart and not your garments. Not the outside influencer type of posture you want to show me on your social media where you think that everything looks good. Not the three-piece suit that you might wear on your pulpit to bring a message and it shows that you're driving good cars with nice planes and the whole nine yards. No, don't bring any of that to me. Show me your scars. Render your heart. Bring your heart unto me. Bring your heart unto me. Don't put on your fake smile. Don't forget that your skin or your flesh is still clothing on your soul. Bring your heart to me and not the garment. And turn unto the Lord your God, for he is gracious and merciful, slow to anger and of great kindness, and repented him of the evil. The evil that you might have done, or the evil that was done to you. Who knoweth if he will return and repent and leave a blessing behind him, even a meat offering and a drink offering unto the Lord your God. You know that you'll have the time to do that. you say, I'll Pastor Sheldon, I hear you today, but you know, I'm going to do this tomorrow. I'm going to do it tomorrow. Tomorrow, I'm going to make it right, Lord. I'm going to make it right tomorrow. You don't even know if you're finishing the rest of the day. Because you don't control time. And you need time to provide restoration. Don't waste time. Don't waste time. Blow the trumpet in Zion. Verse 15. Blow the trumpet in Zion. Sanctify a fast. Call a solemn assembly. Gather the people. Sanctify the congregation, assemble the elders, gather the children and those that suck the breasts, and let the bridegroom go forth in his chamber and the bride out of her closet. I want you to understand that he's looking for, you know, the crowd. Bring everybody out because I'm getting ready to elevate you. All the naysayers, I'm getting ready to show them that they don't have my mind.
They didn't realize that two nations was inside of a womb. They didn't realize that because you sat down and was eating pig slop, that I would have turned around and bring you and restore you. Because you know me as other things, but you do not know me as the restorer. You do not remember me as the redeemer. So I'm going to show them all. Gather the people. Verse 16, sanctify the congregation. Assemble the elders. Gather the children and those that suck the breast. Let the bridegroom go forth out of his chamber and the bride out of her closet. Let the priests, the ministers of the Lord, weep between the porch and the altar. And let them say, spare thy people, O Lord, and give not thine heritage to reproach, that the heathen should rule over them. Wherefore should they say among the people, where is their God? Don't let that happen to us, Lord. Then the Lord will be jealous for his land and pity his people. And it says here in verse 19, yet the Lord will answer and say to this people, behold, I will send you corn and wine and oil, and ye shall be satisfied therewith. And I will no more make you a reproach of the heathen. You will be delivered. If you key into this and access his glory, you will be delivered. It does not have to take long, because you might have failed in progression, but you're operating with restoration. He will restore it. He will restore it. You continue on. He begins to talk, but I want you to drop down, if you would. All the blessings and wonderful things happens between verse 19 through 20, but I want 24, but I want to bring you to verse 25. Hallelujah. Verse 25, and I want you to see it with me, because this is a promise that is spoken to you by he that can promise and not lie. He that gives you the access, he that gives you the keys, and he tells you, no matter how you found yourself in loss, I am that God. I am that God that will pick you up from that place in regression and advance you, and I will restore to you the years that the locust had eaten, that the canker worm had devoured, and the caterpillar and the palmer worm, my great army which I sent among you. Hallelujah. I pray to all God, saints of God, that you got something out of this message today, and that you realize that you do not have to live in loss and lack. There are some things that happened, and we cannot turn back the hands of time. That was not what God had put us here for. He gave us the opportunity to advance in time, but how we advance is just as important as how we fell. That we have to mature where we are. Rebecca asked him, how is this? You and I have the same capability to inquire of the Lord, why is this? And what strategies do I need to embrace your spirit of restoration? God be the glory. Hallelujah. I want you to go with me in prayer right now. You've lost some things. You felt some pain because of it. And you might have done it of yourself, or it might have been done to you. I should understand. When things go wrong and you don't seem to have full control over things, it's not always just because of a lack of wisdom or lack of integrity. Sometimes you're going through the trying of your faith. Whatever it may be, wherever you find yourself, understand that this was granted to all, that he desires to restore you and me, and to bring us back into alignment with him. But there are some things that we have to abandon and let go. You cannot move forward looking back. You cannot move forward looking back. You can become stationary and be nothing more than salt and sulfur, just like Lot's wife. You have to advance. And so that might be you today, and this might have come to touch your spirit, to be a reminder, to let you realize the prophecies that were spoken over your life or your lineage are still in play, because the promise of God will not lie to you. And he's endeavoring to take you out of your period of loss and lack. But there are some things that you need to apply yourself to. And so I pray that your hearts and your minds are opened right now to receive the Spirit of the Lord.
and he give him an opportunity to come in and enter into your life and to cause that gap to be closed and to bring you up to the speed, because one of the strategies of the spirit of restoration is acceleration and speed, and that's what you need to happen right now. You need it speedily. You need it to be accelerated. You need to get out of that situation today, and today he can hear your cries. He can see your spirit, because you come to bear your heart in fasting. You come to bear yourself, Lord, before him with your whole heart. This is that moment, saints of God, when the open portal is open over you and me, hallelujah, to give us the opportunity to correct those things that might have went wrong back then, because he is a restorer. He is a redeemer. He rebuilds what has been broken down. And so, Father, we come before you in humble hearts today. Thank you for using me as an instrument to utter your words to your people. Let it serve, oh God, as nuggets, as seeds sown into till soil, that will spring up, Lord God, fruits meet for your glory. I pray, Father, in the name of Yeshua the Christ, that who has ever heard this message today and who may hear this message in the rebroadcast, that it would be their timing, Lord God, that you have orchestrated in the heavens, that allows them to interact with this, Lord God, and get the breakthrough that they've been believing you for. I thank you, Lord God, for being such a merciful God. And together with these precious souls from here in the local body, the studio audience, and around the world, we present ourselves before you, Lord God, humble, repenting of all our sins, Lord. What sin could we hide from you? What error and mistake and judgment did we make that we can hide from you? None of it can be hidden, so we present it before you, Lord God, and lay it down at your throne, that you would pick us up and dust us off, Lord God, and set us on our way, Lord Father, to do your bidding. That we will not, Lord God, bow down to just the economy and bow down against the things and assets that we have, but we will stand strong for your glory, O God. We pray now, Lord Father, in the precious name of Jesus, for every soul that comes up forth right now, that says, you know, Pastor Sheldon, I've heard the word and I've not claimed Christ as my Lord and Savior, and I desire to do that today. If that be you, we're going to join in with you just as the angels joins in and celebrates you. I thank you for being courageous enough to step outside of your past and to embrace your now, so that you can set in place your future in Christ. I want you to say after me, Father, in your precious name, I have heard your word. It has pricked my heart. And I am here, a sinner, saved only by your grace. I pray that you will see me, and I confess all of my sins before your throne. I believe that you died for my sins, Lord Jesus. That you took 39 stripes for my infirmity, laid down on the cross, took nails in your hands, nails in your feet, spear in your side, a crown of thorns upon your head, and you bled, and your blood has now washed me white as snow. I believe also that you died and that you were buried and that you rose again on the third day and are now seated on the right hand of the Father, interceding for my soul. I pray for your return. I pray for the acceleration. Thank you for the restoration. Thank you for deliverance. Allow me, O God, to become all that you created me to be. Send me on my way, Lord, to do your bidding and be with me every day of my life.
Father, in the name of Jesus, there is none that can come before you, Lord God, in broken and contrite spirits. Had their heart been attached to this, Lord God, that you would not come and touch them right where they stand and restore them back to the fold. I pray now, Lord God, that your spirit of restoration would not just bring them to attach them to the body of Christ, but let them get the perks of it as well, Lord God. Let them advance, oh God, in the areas of their finances and where they

I pray now, Lord God, that you would pull us to stand firm and to stand for your truth going forward each and every day. Thank you for the measures of this word. Thank you for deliverance and healing. Thank you for your loving grace and mercies. We seal this now, Lord God, in the unmatched and unfailing name of Yeshua the Christ, as we together say a resounding amen and amen. Hallelujah, hallelujah, hallelujah to your righteous and holy name. Glory be to God. Saints of God, I thank you for being here with us today. I pray that this message touched your spirit. It will be available on the app here shortly. It is on Facebook Live. If you want to share it with someone, I pray that you will not let these words fall in vain, that it would have fallen into till soil today, that it would spring up the trees of fruitfulness for you. Remember, we love you here at New Life. Can't express that enough. Love someone else the same way God loved on you. Love on them. Real good. Amen. I want to encourage you to download the app. I want to make sure that you understand that your seeds are blessed. Should you decide and move in the vein of God to sow into this house, we advance. We use those seeds to advance what we do here in the church. And I'm grateful to every one of you. Some names I have never seen before. It is not that I want to acknowledge you. Yeah, and I'll take some time to do that. I want to definitely thank you for your blessings. And thank you for moving in the vein and in the obedience of God. Continue to do what he sent you to do and watch him show his miraculous wonders inside of your life. We love you. Take care now. Right? And bless God for you.

0: I had no relationship anymore with my family. They'd kicked me out, I'd been to jail and broken their trust. And one morning I woke up and there was a text on my phone from my mom. And it said, "Let me take you to lunch." I wasn't expecting anything. Maybe my mom was gonna yell at me for the life I was living. And then at that lunch, my mom, she said the name of Jesus. And when she said the name of Jesus, he appeared right in front of me.
1: Why don't we just start off with a bit of an intro on who you are, where you're from?
0: My name is Colton Elsesser. I'm 24 years old. I live in Sydney, Australia. I'm from the United States, from the state of Georgia, city of Savannah, area code 912. Coolest place ever, you know, praise God. Yeah, I've got a beautiful family that lives back in the States. No wife yet, beautiful girlfriend. I mean, she is amazing. Her name is Amy. She is the love of my life. An interesting detail about who I am is I'm a street preacher. I've been called by God to actually preach the gospel on the concrete. And I absolutely love it. So I've been doing that for a little over a year. And yeah, recently graduated as well from a Bible college, Hillsong College. And life is good. God is good. So
1: why don't you tell us a little bit about your early life? What was it like growing up, and if there was any Jesus in your life?
0: One of the first memories I have about the Lord. So when my mother was baptized, I was like probably 5 or 6. And I just remember her after she'd been baptized, she had a beautiful smile and she was radiating. Her hair was soaked because she had just been baptized. And I remember running and giving her a hug. And I grew up in the church. I grew up going to youth group. I even did a couple mission trips to Ecuador, which was pretty amazing. I learned to surf in Ecuador. And I also learned about the power of God, the reality of who Jesus is, a bit of the scriptures, but that changed a little further on in my life. But I was raised in the church, and early life was wonderful. I had a wonderful upbringing, incredible father, incredible mother and family. One thing that was missing from my faith was the Holy Spirit. I didn't know the Holy Spirit at all. I knew God, I knew He was powerful. I knew Jesus and that He was the Son of God. But I didn't know the Holy Spirit. I didn't know the power of God to the point where He could heal, perform miracles, and transform people. My own personal relationship with Him was definitely present, but there were aspects to God that I know now that if I had known then, there might have been a bit of a different story in the bigger picture of my 24 years on this planet. So I remember I was on a mission trip to Ecuador. And there was this girl, her name was Savannah, and she had a pretty wild upbringing. I remember one night in Ecuador, we were on the beach, and she was telling me about her depression and where her heart was. And in the middle of that conversation, she began to run towards the water to actually attempt suicide because she was so overwhelmed. And it's interesting, that memory, I remember running after her and stopping her. It was a powerful moment. I felt as though I'd been overcome by something to chase her down and save her. Yeah, a few months later, she told me that she had had a radical encounter with God in that moment and that God had used me. And she never saw me the same. So it was a very powerful memory of being used by God to actually save a life. It was a wonderful memory. Yeah, I haven't remembered that in a while, so it's nice to share that. In my high school years, between the age of 14 to 16, was when I had done the mission trips. And I'd been 3 times, so it was a huge part of my life, and God had really begun to get a hold of me. And I'd grown very passionate, so I'd begun to share the gospel with friends of mine. I'd begun to send them scriptures and Bible verses. And as soon as that began, they no longer wanted to spend time with me. They started calling me Jesus Cody and picking on me. And I had lost my space at the lunch table. Yeah, it was interesting because fire for God was immediately accompanied by persecution, even from those who were closest to me. And they didn't want any of it. So they stopped spending time with me and hanging out with me and inviting me around. One day in the midst of this, I was behind 2 of them in math class. And they turned around and they invited me to go with them after school and do drugs and smoke weed. In that moment, I had to make a choice if I was going to stand strong in God and in righteousness, or if I was just going to go with the flow and go back into like friendship, which I had missed. And I said, yes, we get in my truck and we begin to drive to the little outback spot that we were going to smoke. On the way there, I rolled down the window to my old truck and I prayed. And I prayed out the window and I said, God, I've followed you up until this point, but now I'm going to go my own way. And so I dumped God. And that moment was when I really let go of my relationship with God, the Bible, and church, and decided to go a different way. So in the United States, there's this huge culture around popularity and where you are in the social ladder. And I wanted to be popular. I wanted to be on the top. If you wanted to be known and you wanted to be liked or whatever in my hometown, you go to every party you hear about. I look at it now and there's such a nature of like deception around what this was. It was as though I'd gotten really attracted to flashy things. And then the more time I'd spend in that pursuit, it began to be accompanied by drugs. First, light drugs, you know, marijuana. But that led into darker and deeper drugs like acid, LSD, shrooms, and Molly, MDMA, and the extremes, DMT, cocaine. And it's so interesting because I was outside of God. I was outside of the church for only 2.5-3 years. But there was such a slippery slope the moment I left God. And I remember that at first, these substances, alcohol, weed, marijuana, stuff like that, at first they served to bring a lighthearted environment. You know, at first they served to bring entertainment, fun, laughter, and joy, community, or whatever. But they take a toll on your soul. Any time away from God actually even takes a toll on the soul. What I began to find was that as I chased social prominence and chased these things, my life became chaos in a way. I remember within a year of having left God, I'd been kicked out of my high school. First day of senior year. And in America, senior year is huge. You got your Letterman jacket, you're number one on the food chain, things like that. And I brought along to school a cooler of beer. And I was in the parking lot after school. And I remember bragging about this beer I had in my car. And a friend of mine was like, well, let me get one for the ride home. So I'm like, okay. So I take him over to my car. And I open up the cooler, I hand him a beer. And then right behind me is the principal. And he saw right away. And I'm just like frozen in my tracks because I'm like, principal's looking at me. And he comes over, sees the cooler of beer. Next thing I know, I'm kicked out of my high school. And that, man, that catapulted me into drug addiction, drug abuse, and party lifestyle. Because at that high school, there were drug tests and things like that. They kind of kept you in a good little thing. But once I was out of there, it just went downhill. And so after high school, you know, senior year of high school, I was skipping school on a daily basis to go do drugs and things like that. And somehow, by some miracle, I graduate high school and I go to college. And that was not good. I go to college and one of my housemates was a drug dealer. And so he had everything I could have ever desired. And there wasn't much consequence to them, aside from, you know, my life going down the drain. But I couldn't really, that didn't really matter to me. But what began to happen when these things were first used for entertainment, fun, whatever, what began to happen was inwardly, in my heart, in my soul, and in my mind, I grew greatly, greatly troubled. There's one specific fight that I had to fight through that time of struggle in the inner self, in the soul, in the mind, that drove me so deeply into drug abuse and into alcohol abuse, into sex abuse. And it feeds back to a traumatic moment that I had when I was a bit younger. I was sitting at the dinner table with my father, my mother, and my brother. And my brother had just spent the night at a friend's house, and that friend was a homosexual. When my dad heard about my brother spending the night at this man's house with some other friends, he blew up. And what he told me and my brother was that if either of us were ever homosexual, then we would no longer be a part of the family. And so at this point, I'm age 12, and what my father's told me is that if my sexuality isn't a perfect thing, then I'll no longer be loved and accepted by even my dad. I hadn't know that that moment didn't play much a part in my life until drugs and alcohol and sex began to tear apart my soul. It even says in the scripture specifically that sexual immorality is the deterioration of the heart. The wages of sin is death and spiritual death. And the devil uses these things to just tear the soul apart. And so I remember I get to about rock bottom in my life. At this point, I've dropped out of college. I am using drugs on a daily basis. I was living in a house by myself because all of my housemates had been kicked out, and it was nothing good. I was in such a drug house. It had gotten to the point where I'd lock myself indoors and I'd look out the window and I'd look at other people having social interactions. And I grew jealous because other people could connect and I couldn't anymore. I'd been so torn apart in my soul. Nowadays, this is labeled with mental illness and paranoia and depression and anxiety and psychosis, all these things, which I believe they find their source in sin, and they find their source in a disconnection from God. And that's exactly what had begun to take hold in my life. And so I find myself in the deepest, darkest moment of my life. That traumatic moment with my father began to torment me. I began to have extreme fears of even being homosexual and not being loved, not being accepted. I'd be taking a shower, and I'd be having this extreme, overwhelming fear that one day I'd become homosexual. I remember punching the shower tiles and crying out. And I didn't know who to cry out to. I had totally forgotten about God. I'd been so blinded, my conscience so seared, I forgot that God was even there. That was the most broken part of my life. I'd become a bit of a recluse and a hermit. and I was like, as long as I can be alone in my house with trailer park boys and a bit of weed, I'll be all right. And of course, masturbation, pornography, and all those things just reigned in my life. That was king. Sin was king in my life, and the devil had a complete hold on everything in my heart, in my soul, in my mind. Yeah, nowadays in my street preaching, I call this sickness of soul. And it's in reality, it's the disease of sin. Insecurities, lies, and traumatic moments begin to reign in the heart and in the mind and in the soul. And it tears a person apart. Tears the soul apart. I remember there was one night I was alone in my house and I was lying in my bed. I was home alone. And I could hear a very loud noise upstairs in the home that I was in. And it made no sense. I thought maybe it was an air conditioner or something. And so I go outside and I look on the ceiling, but there's no air conditioner there. It made absolutely no sense. And so I make the decision that I need to go upstairs and attack whatever person is upstairs. And I remember I went up and I had my fist clenched. I was going up the stairs, literally walking up the stairs like this, you know? And I go up there, and it was coming from my old housemate's room. And he had involved himself in much demonic things. And so I go back to sleep, or go back to my bed, because there's nothing in his room. And all of a sudden, there was this overwhelming weight that was coming over my chest, and it was not a good one. And in that moment, all I remember was that my chest began to cave in from something. And I'll never forget it. I'll never forget it. That moment, I don't know if it was panic or but there was a literal physical weight. It put great fear in me. I had no idea what it was. It really put great fear in me. Another one, I remember I was in a bar. One of those moments where you're in a room of 100 people, but you feel totally alone. And that was the night that I decided that cocaine was going to begin to be my best friend. And so that, I believe that night was the first night I bought my own bag of coke and began using it as my healing. I began to turn to cocaine as God. You know, we're destined to look to God for healing and for hope. And I began to look for that in cocaine that night. And, you know, that only got darker. You know, but I had made so many other things God. I had made alcohol my God. I had made weed my God. I had made sex my God. I had made popularity my God. I made money my God. It's wild, but none of those things fulfill.
1: So I think there's a lot of things that people can relate there with making materialistic things their God. And I find personally a lot of people don't realize this until after they find Jesus, that they made those things their God. If you ask them in that moment, they probably wouldn't agree with you. They probably know that that had a hold on their life in one way or another, but they probably wouldn't admit that that's their God until they find Jesus. And I'm just wondering how you went from that dark, dark place to completely turning your life around and finding Jesus. How did that happen?
0: So you're asking about the greatest moment of my entire life. Well, there's two. Many have one. I got two great moments. At this point in my life, I had begun making a hobby of sneaking into music festivals. I'm not going to brag about it. That was a crazy time in my life, but I'd made this habit of going to music festivals, and that is a drug abuser's heaven, a music festival. And I was at this one, it was Bonnaroo, and I had gone to Bonnaroo with my girlfriend at the time, and more drugs than I could ever ask for. I mean, this should have been paradise for my person back then. I could not think of a better situation than a three-day camping festival, awesome artists, and a whole ton of drugs, and my girlfriend. It was the first day of the festival. At this time, depression, paranoia, and anxiety had become a very real part of my life. And at this festival, I had taken the drugs, and within an hour, probably 2 hours of taking this drug, I began to hear a familiar lie that the devil used at that time to kind of reign in my life. And that lie was that everyone around you hates you. That was one lie that really shut me down and put me in a dark place. And so we're 2 hours into using this drug, and the devil lied and he said, everyone around you hates you, and they have good reason to. And I believed every bit of those words. And that put me in a place of breakdown. I began to have a mental breakdown. I remember at this festival, all the people I'd gone to the festival with were in a circle, and there was a tree, and then I was sitting behind the tree, facing the other direction in the fetal position, holding an old EDM song to my ear because I thought that would heal me. And that was one of the darkest moments of my entire life. And so I turned around to my girlfriend at the time, and I said, we got to get out of here. And she went with me, and we got out of the environment, and then right away, we were going to go and have sex in the tent. And we got about 10 meters outside of the tent, and the devil hit me with another lie, another extreme fear. And it was the fear that I was or was becoming homosexual. And the devil said, if you go in that tent, she's going to find out that you're homosexual. I was in the fetal position, and I was weeping in extreme fear. And I was beginning to build a habit of believing the things the devil was telling me. And so as I was weeping, all these lies were coming to my head, trying to convince me of who I wasn't. And I remember in that moment, when I was about to begin believing the deepest, darkest lies that were in my head, all of a sudden, my train of thought began to be driven by a conductor that wasn't me. And my thoughts were very organized. My life flashed before my eyes. And all of my sin was laid before me. As it says in the scripture, David says, Lord, lay all my sin before you and seek out the hidden wickedness in my heart. And my life flashed before my eyes and all my sin. And it goes back to this moment that I shared earlier when I was in that truck on the way to smoke weed that first time. And I broke up with God. Remember, this is in the midst of a horrible breakdown. And then the peace of God that transcends understanding came over my body. And it was communicated to me that the moment where I went wrong was the moment I left God. Now that moment, I believe I encountered the Holy Spirit for the first time. And that didn't transform my life. I still continued in sin. And I didn't seek out God. My devotion to God didn't increase. But there was this thing that I couldn't forget, where I was given a deposit of peace in the midst of chaos. And then it happened. It was a couple months later, and I was sleeping at a friend's house. I'd been kicked out of my home. I had no relationship anymore with my family. They'd kicked me out. I'd been to jail and broken their trust. They'd kicked me out of the house, and I was couch surfing. And one morning I woke up, and there was a text on my phone from my mom. And it said, let me take you to lunch. And at this time in my life, I had no money. And so going to free lunch with my mom was a great idea. And so I went to this lunch. I wasn't expecting anything beyond lunch. Maybe my mom was going to yell at me for the life I was living, but whatever. And then at that lunch, my mom, she said the name of Jesus. And when she said the name of Jesus, he appeared right in front of me. And he looked me in the eyes. And he said, come home. And this moment I'll never forget. And when he looked me in the eyes, there was this scripture I'd heard when I was younger that came to memory. And it still is profound to me because I had never memorized this scripture or anything. And Jesus looked me in the eyes. He said, come home. And in that moment, the scripture came up in my mind, in my heart. And it's 2 Peter 5, I think verse 7, 6, 5, 6 or 7, one of those three. And it said, be encouraged and know that your brothers and sisters throughout the earth face the same trials, troubles that you do. And in that time when fear and anxiety, and paranoia, and depression, psychosis, bipolar disorder, when everything was against me and I thought I was the only one, Jesus invited me to come home. And then he shared with me the truth that I wasn't alone in my trouble. That was 4 years ago. I didn't get perfect right away. But from that day until now, I've given Jesus everything. He earned my life, not only from saving me. You know, in the scripture it says, he pulled me from the miry clay and he set me on a rock. He earned my life that day when he saved me from that miry clay, from the life I was living. But in all honesty, he earned my life when he died on that cross for me. Because what he bought for me is what was given to me on that day. What Jesus bought for me on that cross, absolute access to the presence of God and the fellowship and the friendship of the Holy Spirit, that began to possess me, the life that's in God and the power of the Holy Spirit. From the day I met Jesus in that restaurant booth, when he looked at me and he said, "Come home," to this day now, I've never gone without the fellowship of the Holy Spirit. It says in the scriptures that he would never leave us as an orphan. He would never leave us, and he doesn't leave us as orphans, but he becomes for us our Father. And if there's any way I'd describe what's happened in my life and in my reality since the day I met Jesus Christ, I've come to know God, and I've never gone a day without him. Whether he would speak through a sign or a wonder, or whether he'd speak through another person, or whether I'd encounter his power by praying for someone and seeing them healed. So it was about 6 months after having met Jesus, and I was still in sin. So sexual immorality and marijuana, drug use was still part of my life. So it was 6 months after, and this is actually the very last moment where I ever touched a drug or even drunkenness, or like, this is the defining moment where deliberate sin really left my life. I had just done a 30-day fast from weed. I'd done a 30-day fast, and I wasn't convinced yet that marijuana was a drug, or not that it was a drug, but that it was a sin. And so at this point, I'm like, I'm going to fast for 30 days because I'm devoted to Jesus. And then I'm going to go back to it because I can. And I had bought some weed and I was so excited. And none of my friends wanted to smoke with me because I had all told them I was fasting for Jesus. So they're like, "Bro, you can't do it again," you know. But I wasn't listening. And so I go to smoke weed. And this was February 3rd, 2020, I think. And I'd rolled up the weed and I was just beginning to smoke it. And at this point, I had begun to feel the power of the Holy Spirit, like in me. I could actually feel the power of the Holy Spirit, like in my body. I took a hit of the marijuana, and then I would check to see if the Holy Spirit was still in me. After I took a hit, there was less of the Holy Spirit. So I'm like, what's going on? So I check again. Check. And there was less of the Holy Spirit. I did it a third time, and it was the same thing. And in that moment, I took that weed. And it's crazy, because when I left God, it was for weed. That's the first time I've ever thought about that. I took that weed, and I threw it out the window. And I said to God in that moment, I said, "If I have to choose between your spirit or this smoke, I will choose you." And that didn't come from my own strength, but that came from the wonder of the Spirit of God, and how I would never want to do anything that would take away the beauty of the Spirit of God from me. So I threw that weed out the window, and that was four years ago. And I've never touched drugs since. I haven't gotten drunk since. I haven't had sex since. I haven't. None of the sin that used to reign in my life has had any place in my heart because of the wonder of the Spirit of God.
1: So thank you again so much for sharing your testimony. We'd just love if you could take the time to pray for anyone who's watching.
0: Yes. Jesus, Jesus, Jesus. Father, this testimony is the testimony of your ministry. You are the one who's able to comfort those who mourn. And you are the one who's able to exchange beauty for ashes and joy for mourning. and praise for a spirit of heaviness, God. You are mighty in love, Jesus Christ, and you are very much alive. And because that's who you are, I ask God that through this testimony, through this video, and for those who are watching, Father, I ask that you glorify your Son. Father, I ask that you glorify Jesus Christ in this. The man, the woman, the child, even the broken soul watching this video, that right now you'd pour your Spirit upon them in the name of Jesus, that they might be healed and set free in Jesus' name. Amen.

The following content is presented as an informative session only, and does not necessarily express the beliefs of New Life Global Fellowship or its leaders and affiliates. As always, you are encouraged to search the Word of God for yourself and heed only what is confirmed by Holy Spirit. Now, let's join in the session already in progress.

Get your Bibles, if you would, and join me in the Gospel of St. John, chapter number 8, verse 1 through 11. Pay attention to that, 1 through 11. The Gospel of St. John, chapter 8, chapter 1, verses 1 through 11. And when you have it, stand on your feet as we read from the Word of God. Glory to God. Everyone standing. If you're not incapacitated, thank you, Jesus. Isn't it a blessing to be able to stand? Yeah. Glory to God. Yeah, that's good. Yeah. Even if your feet are sore, stand up. Thank you, Jesus. Ain't nobody ever died from a corn. I had some made me think I was going to die. Ooh, hallelujah. Watch the continuity of this story closely. It is only given to us once. It is not discussed in Matthew, Mark, or Luke. John takes us into this traumatic moment, this episode that only becomes real if you put yourself in the place of the character. If you stand outside of the text and watch it like a voyeur watching a film, then you can remain detached and uninvolved. But if you become the character, this is one of the most traumatic, humiliating moments in scripture for an individual to face in a crowd. So much has been said about Will Smith and Chris Rock, but most of it is only said because it happened in a crowd. When people get to see our humanity, they get to have an opinion about our humanity. And our opinions can be weapons. We can be cruel and we can be vicious and we can be mean because it's not us. But I did an interview yesterday and I told the reporter, I said, if somebody followed all of us around with a camera, we would shut up. Because all of us have had those moments. They didn't get printed in the paper. They weren't on the 6 o'clock news. They weren't on TMZ. But we have all had those moments that we have not been our best selves. And to display your worst self in front of people can be humiliating. I have never read a bad resume. I quit my job, I'm unstable. I quit my job, I'm unstable, I'm a liar, I can't get along with anybody, but I need a job.

dangerous thing. Jesus went unto the Mount of Olives. And early in the morning, he came again into the temple. And all the people came, and all the people came, and all the people came unto him. And he sat down and taught them. And the scribes and the Pharisees, oh, they're always around, brought unto him a woman taken in adultery. Bear in mind, this is a crowd. And the scribes and the Pharisees brought unto him a woman taken in adultery. Amen. Not suspected of it, not accused of it, not allegedly. They snatched her in the act of adultery. And when they had set her in the midst, they say unto him, Master, this woman was taken in adultery in the very act. We caught her red-handed. Now Moses in the law commanded us that such should be stoned. But what sayest thou? This they said, tempting him that they might have to accuse him. But Jesus stooped down and with his finger wrote on the ground as though he heard them not. You know God is an actor. So when they continued asking him, they kept on relentlessly. He lifted up himself and said unto them, go ahead. He that is without sin among you, let him first cast a stone at her. And again, he stooped down and wrote on the ground. And they which heard it, being convicted by their own consciousness, went out one by one. Beginning at the eldest, the old folks left first. Even unto the last. See, when you get older, you know, well, I'm not going to. And Jesus was left alone. And Jesus was left alone. Leave me alone. Leave me alone, Lord. Jesus was left alone. And the woman standing in the midst. When Jesus lifted up himself. So he must have stayed bent while they were leaving. Never said another word to them. Just planted a seed that woke up their consciousness. Jesus lifted up himself and saw none but the woman. He said unto her, woman, where are those thine accusers? Have no man condemned thee? She said, no man, Lord. And Jesus said unto her, neither do I condemn thee. Go and sin no more. Can you say amen? I want to use a one-word subject for this message, and the word is caught. Have you ever been caught? The word is caught. Somebody shout, caught. Spirit of the living God, fall fresh on us now as we endeavor to extrapolate from the text those things that you have commissioned unto us. We thank you for your power. We thank you for your anointing. We thank you for your glory. We thank you for your unction. We thank you for being the God who intervenes when all hell breaks loose. Minister to the needs of your people, great God that you are. In Jesus' name we pray, amen. Amen. You may be seated in the presence of God. This question arises whenever we are caught in a compromising situation. Are you sorry that you did it? Have you ever heard that? Or are you truly sorry for the illicit act, or are you really sorry that you got caught? Now, it implies that there's a choice, that either you are sorry because you did it or that you're sorry that you got caught. Often this is a false choice. One feeling is not mutually exclusive from the other. In reality, I mean, it is possible to be sorry that you did it and sorry that you got caught. Sorry that you allowed yourself to yield
to your foolish fleshly side and sorry that it ended in such a debacle. You can be sorry for both. Now, in fairness, you can be sorry for neither. There are some people that aren't sorry about anything. They're not sorry that they did it. They're not sorry that they got caught. But there are some that are sorry for everything. In fact, it is possible to be sorry that you allowed your impaired judgment to create the situation and also be sorry that your secret sin has been exposed, leaving your sin not just in the hands of God where it belongs, but in the hands of men. David said, I would rather fall into the hands of God than to fall into the hands of men. And it seems like a strange statement for David to make, that he would rather fall into the hands of God, because God has all power, and because God is holy, and because God is pure, and because God has given us the laws, and God has given us the commandments and the mandates. And the Pharisees are quoting out of the word of God what God has said concerning the law. And still, David said, I would rather fall into the hands of God, not because of his laws, but because of his character. His character then can often supersede his commandment. That is to say, he can be merciful to whom he will be merciful. He can be gracious to whom he can be gracious. The truth of the matter, you missed a shouting moment, because everybody in here is in here because God overlooked some iniquity in your life to be here. You shouldn't leave me out here by myself when you know. When you know you're online, and you know, and you know, and you know that the goodness of God we just got through singing about was not the goodness of you. If God had dealt with us according to our sins, we would have all been destroyed. So our backup logic then defaults to God exposed your sin to teach you a lesson. That's the other comment we get. God exposed your sin to teach you. Now, certainly this is possible. There are times that, according to Romans 6 and 1, that God gets tired of our continuous habit of sin. You just wear God out. Romans 6 and 1 says, shall we continue in sin that grace may abound? God forbid. How can we, that are dead to sin, continue therein? And today nobody talks about sin. So sin can drape itself in church clothes and finery and point its fingers at other people without accusation, because the church has muted its voice about sin, lest conviction come too close to home. But you don't get taller by lowering the ruler. The standard is what it is. And if anything, you have to be willing to say, I fell short of it, not that I lowered it. Today we have arranged our theology to fit our predicament. It's quiet now. What we believe about God has been tailor-made to fit our reality, when in fact, God is God and he always will be God and he will never change. It is not within our power to bring God down to our dysfunction. It is God that calls us up to rise up to his requirement. It is what it is. The culture may change, the society may change, the times may change, but it is what it is. We have been warned and then ignored the warning. We have been nudged and ignored being nudged. He has whispered to us, you're going too far. You're getting out of line. You need to get yourself together. And yet we ignore it, because we hear God when we want to. When you tell the church to praise God, the whole church will blow up. When you ask the church to give, people will start looking the other way.
We hear God when we want to hear God, and we think that God is a God of our convenience, but God is still God. There are many times that God's judgment is not so much to destroy us. Eventually, worse than destroying us, God will give us over to ourselves. What the Bible says is a reprobate mind, to have your conscience seared with a hot iron, to get to the point that wrong doesn't feel wrong. And so we're living in a day that we call wrong right, and we call right wrong. And instead of having to defend your wrongness, now you often have to defend your rightness, because if you say what is right, it's now wrong. And if you say what is wrong, it's now right. And y'all don't hear what I'm saying to you. This, however, is not an example of either situation. It is not about God being weary of this woman's hardened heart, her rebellious disposition. It is not about God bringing her to an open shame and humiliating her because of the rapidity of her obnoxious behavior. It is not that this woman is even a prominent woman. She has written no books of the Bible. She is not said to be a leader or a teacher or exalted herself above measure. She is not even given a name. She is referred to as the woman caught. I wish I could ask if there are any women in here that's ever been caught. The woman caught. The woman caught. Maybe it wasn't adultery, but caught with the IRS about your taxes. Or caught going too far in how you handle your children. Or caught cussing out your husband's. Or caught yelling. She is the woman caught in the act. To be caught in the act is a grievous thing. Not just for a woman, for anybody to be caught is a painful thing. The feeling of being trapped alone is a painful thing. Psychologists teach us that the most humiliating trauma is public trauma. All of us have gone through private trauma, trauma that stayed in the house. Most of us from my generation was raised in a generation that taught us what goes on in this house stays in this house. Because whatever it was, they wanted to close it in within a range that they could reach it and handle it before it was left to the court of public opinion. Because when it gets in the courts of public opinion, there is no end to the ridicule you can receive when trouble goes public. Caught. Have you ever been caught? I started to tell a story on myself. I'm still trying to decide whether to do it or not. I was a young man in the grocery store, and they had a family pack of pork chops. And I don't know why. I can't explain why. I'd like to say I was starving and broke or something, but I wasn't that broke. But it was I just decided to take the pork chops. I didn't know that the mirror overhead allowed the manager. Y'all don't want me to pastor no more. See, that's, I'm sorry. So the manager caught me. And when I realized that he caught me, it was either fight or flight. And I couldn't choose between fight or flight, so I did both of them. I hit him with the pork chops. As hard as I could with both hands, I hit him with the pork chops till I knocked him over in the floor, and then I ran. I'm this, I wasn't gonna tell you, but I just, in a moment of weakness, I just decided to confess. I ran because I had delayed him with the hit, but if he caught up with me, I would be caught.
And I didn't want to go home and tell mama that I had been caught. Come to think of it, I don't know if I ever told mama about this. I just thought about that. I'm almost 65 years old and she's dead. Well, mama, if you're listening. To be caught was terrifying. So I ran like I have never ran in my life. And because I was so young and he was so old, I knew he couldn't catch me. And I ran away. And just because I didn't get caught doesn't mean I was innocent. So when I go into the prison ministry, I don't go into the prison ministry with my nose up in the air. But for the grace of God and some heavy 1.5-inch thick pork chops, I would have been locked up too. But the pork chops were thick enough to hold him long enough that I didn't end up in cell block B. And I don't even know why I did it. I can't even justify why I did it, except for the fact I was around people who were doing it. And when you get around people who are acting out in certain ways, in order to be accepted as really being one of them and being the clique and in the club, I wanted them, they dared me. I wanted to show them I got just as much courage as you do. So I stole the pork chops. Still didn't get to eat them because I had to drop them so I could run. Human depravity escapes no one. It reaches everybody. It reaches every level. But imagine with me, if you have ever been caught wrong, if the IRS has ever caught you, if the boss has ever been there at the door when you came in at 10 o'clock and you were due at 8, you know how your heart begins to race in your chest because you've been caught. Anytime you get caught doing anything that is perceived to be wrong, there's a certain amount of anxiety involved in it. But in this particular case today, this is magnified to an extreme degree because one moment she is in the embrace of her lover, loving her and loving him. And there they are intertwined in the embrace of the most ultimate expression of intimacy, enjoying their debauchery amongst themselves, caught up in the bliss of their intimacy. And then she was snatched from the euphoric feeling of sexuality to the degradation of being disheveled, nude, and captured. And if captured were not enough, she has to bring herself out of the stimulation of that intimacy, only to run into the terror, yanked from one thing into another with no preparation, no warning, no chance to get ready, no chance to make an excuse, no plea. Have you ever had life yank you? I didn't expect to get many amens because I know you can't blow your cover because it's important to you that you protect your image. But there are many people in this room that have had to flee out of a window or run out of a door or run down the back steps or delete a text or hide a memo or, not you. You too holy, but I'm talking about that one over there, that one over there in the balcony where ain't nobody sitting. That's who I'm talking about, those invisible people. There are many people who know the terror, the emotional trauma that comes on you when you are caught, especially when you know you've been a fool. And you brought it on yourself. And whenever you are caught, you don't get into a police car feeling cool and comfortable. You don't get handcuffed feeling good about yourself. Your heart is racing. Your pulse is racing. Your mind is beating you up. And you wonder, will I ever get out of this? Especially when you understand
that they have not only caught you, but caught you nude. At least let me get dressed. At least let me cover up. Even though I've been exposed, if I have on cover, I don't feel as exposed as I am exposed when I'm exposed and exposed. Imagine what this woman feels like in this moment. Imagine, now it is just according to the law that they catch her. But notice the injustice that they only caught her. See, when it comes to men, we can be right and still be wrong. It is wrong that what she did, but it is an absolute fact that she couldn't do that by herself. But they caught the woman in the act of adultery. She has to suffer the injustice that they let the man have a pass. And they brought the woman to open shame and tossed her out in front of a crowd and told her story without allowing her to speak for herself. It's a terrible thing when you believe what you read about somebody without hearing the extenuating circumstances that created the dilemma. We live in a society now that people make a living out of catching you wrong. And it's not hard to catch you wrong. It's hard to catch you wrong in church. But if I follow you around long enough, if I bug your house and put cameras in your house, I tell you, it wouldn't be so much dancing going on if we started playing videos of moments in your life. Oh, I know some of you got too old now. We can follow you around. It's cool. But if we go back far enough, Bill Cosby, if we go back far enough, there's not a person in this room that hasn't lived through a scene that if it showed up on the screen, you'd want to. Because you don't want me to see you in the light of your worst moments. You want me to see you in the light of your best moments. What do? When your worst moments go public. When your most private, vulnerable human proclivities are exposed for public scrutiny and everybody's got an opinion about yours. I told you he wasn't no good. I never did believe he was any good. I knew it all the time, and everybody was running. I thought it was, I told you not to marry him. I told you he was a dog. All of them is dogs, girl. All of them are dogs. All of them dogs. All men are dogs. Excuse me, who was they cheating with? It is true we are living, when we're living in the scriptures, we're living in a misogynic society that tends to have a sliding scale of justice, one for the man and one for the woman. But we are also living in a society today where it has become popular to ridicule the man and let the woman go free. In fact, you can sleep with the man and testify against him as a victim. And I keep wondering, how do you get to be the victim? Oh, they ain't saying much now, Jesus.
I'm not talking about rape. I'm not talking about rape. I'm not talking about abuse. I'm not talking about trauma. I'm talking about stuff you willingly did and then changed your mind about it and decided to play victim. And you saw Me Too and you wrote Me Too. When you know you instigated the situation and then tried to benefit from it. Justice left to men is often unjust. Because depending upon where we are in our sociological evolution, what we call right at one moment, we lock you up for at another. My grandmother got married when she was somewhere between 13 and 15 years old, and it was right. The same thing today is wrong. I noticed that Congress is considering legalizing marijuana. Okay, but what about all the brothers and sisters that are locked up in jail right now for smoking a joint? When you change the law, does that exonerate the person? We still have people in jail for laws that have now changed. And they're still caught. There she is, her hair is all over her head. Her makeup is smeared. She's lost an earring. She's trembling with fear. Tears are running down her face. She's humiliated and disgraced. She is traumatized in a way for which it will take years, if ever, for her to recover from the humiliation. She can't go in the grocery store anymore without people saying, yeah, that's her. That's the one right over there, right over there. Right over there, look, got the nerve to be looking for some green beans. I wish she would come in here. You know how we do when we get some dirt on people. Whenever we see them, we won't let them grow beyond what we. So she is put in a place where the rest of her life, she has to build the inner fortitude to live with the whispers of men. But that is not the immediate problem. The immediate problem is, according to the law, she was to be stoned. Can you imagine? This woman went from being kissed to being stoned. From being loved to being hated. That's the way life is. One moment you're feeling one thing, and one text, one phone call, one statement, one picture, one moment, one quote, one mic left on, and all of a sudden you're in crisis mode. Is there anybody in here who has ever been in crisis mode? You don't even have to say what it was about. But if you've ever been in crisis mode, stand up and clap your hands.

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Oh, you ain't never prayed that prayer. Let me talk to the real people. Lord, if you just get me out of this, I'll never. We don't know whether the woman was married or the man was married, but one of them were married in order for it to be adultery. Let me just use my imagination. What does she say to her daughter? What does she say to her son? How do you tell your mother? Will I live to make amends? And everybody in the crowd got their rocks. Isn't it amazing how quickly we will get our rocks? And you say, oh, Bishop, get out of here, Bishop. Come on now, Bishop, we don't stone no more. Twitter is a rock. The comment sections at the bottom of an article is a rock. A rock that does damage, because when you are in crisis mode, you have a tendency to read the comments looking to evaluate the damage. But being hit by the rocks of people who are just as guilty about something as you are, but because they have not been caught, they join the lynch mob and begin to attack you, when in reality, this is not about a crime, it's about a sin. And there is none of us that can say we have no sin. No, not one. And yet you got sinners ready to stone a sinner. They're stoning her in the midst of the knowledge of their own guilt. It is barbaric. It is terrible. It is traumatic. It is disturbing. And I would think that it was ancient had I not been to a particular country where the president of that country told me that in their culture, if a young girl loses her virginity before she gets married, they throw her in a well. And there are people today that they love you till they get something on you. And if they get anything on you, whether they saw it or not, if they just heard about it. See, the crowd didn't see her. The crowd didn't catch her. The Pharisees caught her. But the people who stoned her were ready to stone her over what they heard about her. Have you ever had anybody stone you over a rumor? It is interesting, as we become more civilized, our ways of responding to crime and sin has evolved. In the early days, they would bring you before the guillotine and shoot you in front of a firing squad. Earlier still, they stoned you, which means you died rock by rock.
they stoned the Apostle Paul. That means that Paul was only guilty of preaching. People stone you because they disagree with you. Or bring you before a guillotine and a firing squad because of the uniform you wear or the skin you're in. And you didn't get to pick the skin you're in. And later, we started hanging people. And if we caught you wrong, we would try you right there on the spot. No jury, no judge, no laws. We just hang you. And it is just in the last month or so that lynching has become a crime. Can you believe that we have been to the moon and lynching was still not a crime? Can you believe that we've got phones that operate like computers, but lynching was still a crime? Do you see how far behind law is on life? I can quote several laws that are on books in certain states that are reprehensible. Like looking at a woman, especially a white woman, caused Emmett Till to be killed. I'm talking about when justice falls into the hands of wicked men. You could die for something that the woman who accused him on her deathbed said, "I was just joking." And I believe he was 13. 13-year-old boy is now dead over a lie. The danger thing about taking a life is that you can't give it back if you find out you were wrong. They were going to kill this woman. And we've gotten better now. We went from hanging people to the electric chair so you could fry. And then we decided we would be a little bit more humane and put you in the gas chamber so you could choke. And now, in most places, we inject you with serum if you get caught. So that means whether you do anything or not, you live your life with the looming, hovering possibility that you could be caught. And that is stress in and of itself. I belabor the point because I want you to understand that stress doesn't always come from what you did. Stress comes from what is possible. Anxiety is to worry about something that has not happened. Anxiety not only affects you psychologically, it affects you physiologically. So that your body goes out of whack. Your immune system goes down. You are prone to more diseases. You can get more infections just because of what is possible to happen to you if you get caught. All of that is alive in this text. And they've already picked out their rocks. And it is almost the kind of feeling, the kind of exuberance that comes from mob mentalities. I don't have it in my head right now, but there's a term how we will act in a mob in a way that we would never act as an individual. We will burn and loot and kill and shoot and climb and destroy because everybody else is doing it.
We will climb up the walls of the White House. We will do all kinds of stuff. We will burn down stores that we would never do as an individual. But in a mob mentality takes over a room and people start doing things because it is part of the mob. And it is true of church. There are people that only praise God because other people are praising God. They would never praise God alone. But when they see other people praising God, they praise God. And there are people who do not praise God because the person sitting next to them is standing there like a mummy and you're afraid of being rejected by them. So even though God is nudging you to your feet for a praise, you won't give God a praise because you don't see anybody else giving God a praise. And the mob is sitting on the move of the Holy Ghost. That is what is happening. Glory to God. But look at somebody and say, I ain't gonna let you worry me. That's not good English, but it's a good attitude. I'm not gonna let you worry me. You can sit there with your nose in your hair and your legs crossed and act important, but if I get ready to praise him, I'm gonna praise him. If I get ready to lift him up, I'm gonna lift him up. If I get ready to clap my hands, I'm gonna clap my hands. I don't care if you can't see around me. I don't care if I make you nervous. I don't care if I get on your nerve. You can move if you wanna move, but you can't stop me from praising God. I'm not gonna let you mob me into not praising God. He's been too good. He's been too good. Type it on the line. He's been too good. I gotta praise him. I gotta praise him. I must praise him. I will praise him. I shall praise him. If mama don't praise him, if daddy don't praise him, if sister don't praise him, if brother don't praise him, if the preacher don't praise him, if the choir don't praise him, if the drummer don't praise him, I want to see some people that are independent enough to resist the temptation of the mob. Woo, glory to God. I feel the Holy Ghost coming in this place. I feel the Holy Ghost coming in this place. One of the things that I enjoyed the most about our International Leadership Summit, I didn't know how it was going to work. I had CEOs and billionaires in the room with church folks and saints and elders and bishops and archbishops. But when the Holy Ghost hit that place, you couldn't tell the billionaire from the pauper. Everybody was laid out. Everybody was crying. Everybody was crawling across. Because when the Lord gets ready, you got to move. You may be high, you may be low, but when the Lord gets ready, I feel some independent people in this room. I feel the spirit of independence in this room. I run if I want to run. I can't help it that you don't run. If I'm a runner, I'm a run. If I'm a clapper, I'm a clapper. If I'm a leaper, I'm a leap. Because I'm not going to let you intimidate me with your funny looking stares from doing what I do like I do when I do it. Because can't nobody do what I do like I do when I do it. Because I'm a person, I'm an individual. I'll stand by myself. Shout yes, somebody.

Sit down, I want to go deeper. They brought the woman to Jesus. The Pharisees and the Sadducees brought her to Jesus to tempt him. Wait a minute. You thought when I said caught, I was talking about her. But I wasn't talking about her being caught. She was just the bait. This text is not in the Bible about catching a woman in adultery. This text is in the Bible because they used the woman to try to catch Jesus. It is not really her sin that is on trial. It is his wisdom. If he said, don't stone her, he would have spoken against the law. If he said, stone her, he would have defeated his purpose for coming. He didn't come to stone the sinner. He came to save the sinner. He didn't come to annihilate the sinner. He came that the sinner might have life and have life more abundantly. It's not the woman that they're trying to catch. It's Jesus that they're trying to get caught. The enemy is only interested in your human struggle because he wants to use you as clickbait. They weren't fishing for the woman. They were fishing for Jesus. They caught the woman like you catch worms to go fishing. She was the bait. And they asked Jesus, what sayest thou? Am I in the word of God? What sayest thou? Because we gave you the bait. And the bait is laying on the floor trembling. And the rocks are in the hands of the crowd. Do you let us stone her and honor Moses? Or do you discredit Moses whom God sent? See, the whole Bible is built. And the Bible stories begin with Satan's desire to catch God in a trap. That's how sin entered into the world in the first place. Satan didn't care nothing about no forbidden fruit. Satan didn't care nothing about no apples. Satan don't care nothing about your behavior. He's just trying to put God into a position because God hates sin and God loves man. And as long as they're divided, God has no conflict. But when you put what God hates into what God loves, now God is in a problem because hell is trying to catch him. That's how the book starts. Touch three people and say, don't be the bait, don't be the bait, don't be the bait. I know you're human, but don't be the bait. I know you're lonely, but don't be the bait. I know you get weak, but don't be the bait. Don't be the bait, don't be the bait, don't be the bait, don't be the bait, don't be the bait, don't be the bait, don't be the bait, don't be the bait, don't be the bait, don't be the bait, because it's not about your ex-husband, it's not about your wife, it's not about your children. The hell is trying to find something that they can use on God to put God into a dilemma. Lest God save what he hates or God kills what he loves. That's how the story starts. It is the law of first mention. And since it is the law of first mention, and since it starts in Genesis and explodes in John, Jesus started doing what God was doing in Genesis.
He stooped down. He Can I teach this word of God? They said, what do you say? He said, oh, so you're going to use old tricks? I'm going to use old answers. And he stooped down in the dirt. When we first met God, he was playing in the dirt. The first time we see God, he is playing in the dirt, shaping man from the dust of the earth, breathing into him the breath of lives. And so since Satan wanted to take it back to the first fight, Jesus stooped down and started playing in the dirt again. And all of this is acting out in front of you, boomeranging, mirroring what happened in the book of Genesis. Guilty man, glorious God, and the glorious creator of the universe, the CEO of heaven, the executive of the angels, the head magistrate of the celestial, stooped down. That's what the incarnation is all about. When God came in the form of Jesus, it was God stooping down. The Bible said he poured out of himself his glory and his honor, and he came down to his lowest common denominator, that through his poverty we might be made rich. He stooped down and acted, because God is an actor, as if he did not hear them. How do you get that God is an actor? God is always acting. He is like as a mighty rushing wind. He appeared like cloven tongues of fire. Oh, y'all don't hear what I'm saying. On the road to Emmaus, he made as if he would go further. God is always acting. Sometimes God will act to see your reaction. Jesus acted like he was going to keep on walking to see if they would invite him to come in. God is always acting. He acted like he was going to pass by the woman with the issue of blood to see if she had enough faith to chase him. I wish I had some God chasers in this room. You're not going to walk past me and not give me what I want this Sunday morning. If I have to crawl through all of the dignitaries, I'm going to touch the hem of this garment. Somebody give him 30 seconds of crazy praise.

Here is the dilemma. Sit down, I'm gonna go further. Can I go further? Here is the dilemma in the text. The text is written in transition. Even though it is divided in your Bible as the New Testament, it actually occurs under the Old Testament. Because the book of Hebrews says that the testament is not enforced until the testator dies. So Jesus couldn't operate up under New Testament theology because it occurred up under Old Testament law. And they were trying to get him to break the law when he came to fulfill the law, not break the law. If he broke the law, he wouldn't be the righteous lamb that was slain for our sins, because they would have aught against him, and they sought to catch him. So he's stooped down. I feel like preaching now. He stooped down on the ground as if he did not hear them. How can a God who knows your thoughts afar off not hear your words close up? Now, there are two people on the ground. The woman is already on the ground. And when Jesus stooped down on the ground, he came down to her level. He knew she couldn't come up, so he went down. That's why I'm praising him today, because when I could never come up to his standard, he came down to where I was. He said, if you're gonna be on the ground, baby, you ain't gonna be on the ground by yourself. I'm gonna stoop down on the ground where you are. I would rather be on the level of the adulterer than be on the level of the rock thrower. And so Jesus stooped down, and now we got two people. On the ground. And like Christ being on the cross, he exercises the power of silence. Silence is powerful. You ain't got to answer every question. You have not got to absolve every curious bystander. Stop making it your mission to change the mind of your accuser. Jesus did the same thing on Calvary when he got ready to go to the cross. He answered them not a word. Sometimes your greatest strength is in your ability to shut up. You don't have to get them told. You don't have to get them straight. You don't have to get even. You don't have to respond to everything they say. Sometimes you just don't say nothing at all. I was reading through the comments we were talking about next year's ILS is going to be in Orlando, and we've got about 24, I think 48 hours, you can get a reduced rate on next year's registration. And down in the comments, somebody was saying, when are you coming to Boston? And I explained to them, this is not a regional meeting that travels from city to city. It's an international annual meeting that happens once a year. We would love to have you come. I went on a little further, but I was losing patience when I saw somebody from Miami say, when are you coming to Miami? Now, maybe you don't know much about Florida, but the distance between Miami and Orlando is close enough that if you had any real hunger, you could get in your car and drive down the road to Orlando. But because you're so lazy and

enough to go out of your way to get it, I decided to act like I didn't read it, so I didn't answer it at all. So if you are streaming on, the reason I didn't answer is because the Bible said, avoid foolish and unlearned questions, for they do gender strife. So I made as if I didn't see it. I can't tell you how many times I asked my mother a question and she said nothing at all. And I pressed the issue and all she didn't do is look up and say, I heard you. Which was her way of saying that was stupid. So Jesus acted as if he didn't hear them, which was his way of saying that was stupid. But they pressed it, and they pressed it, and people will press you and press you and press you, and you're trying to be nice, and you're trying to be Christian, and you're trying to be loving, and you're trying to act like the Bible tells you you have to act. It ain't you, you acted. Because if you came out of your acts and gave them you, you would pull your earrings off your ears and shake your head down and say, girl, or pull your jacket off and say, you want some of that? But you gotta act. You gotta act right even when you don't feel right. You gotta act nice even when you don't feel nice, because I'm trying to let this mind be in me, which was also in Christ Jesus, but there's a war going on in my mind. One part of my mind is quoting scriptures and the other part of my mind is cussing you out. And so I'm not gonna say nothing, because I don't know which one of these wonder twins is gonna leap out of my lips. So y'all ain't gonna let me preach in here. I need some real people this morning. I don't wanna talk to no church people. I need some real people in this room. I need some real people in this room. And then Jesus stood up. Watch this. And they thought they had caught him. But Jesus used the greatest weapon you can use against an enemy. And I am going to give it to you. And I want you to write it online. I want you to remember this. I want you to keep it in your head. The greatest weapon you can use on an enemy is wisdom. It's not knowledge, it's wisdom. Jesus said, okay, stoner. Just he that is without fault, cast the first stone. Now there's a crowd around this woman. And then he got back down on the ground with her. Thank you, Lord. I want to thank you. I want to thank him. I want to thank him. Anybody want to thank him? Anybody want to thank him? Thank you, Lord. Thank you, Lord. Thank you, Lord. Thank you, Lord. Thank you, Lord. Thank you, Lord. Thank you, Lord, for coming down where I'm at. Thank you that if I'm going to be humiliated, you're going to sit in the humiliation with me. If I'm going to be in pain, you sat in the pain with me. If I'm going to be weeping at the tomb of Lazarus, you're going to come in and weep with me. Why did Jesus cry at the death of Lazarus when he already knew he was going to wake him up? Because we have a God who will have koinonia with you, fellowship with you when you are in pain. And I want to say to every person who's in pain, who's in humiliation, who's in struggle, who's in agony, if everybody's standing above you ready to stone you, look for Jesus to be sitting down in the dirt with you. Look at somebody and say, I'm not by myself. I don't know how this is going to turn out, but I'm not by myself.

be with you when you're on the mountaintop, but I need a God that will be with me when I'm in the valley. I need a God who'll get down in the dungeon with me. I need a God that'll go into the jail cell with me. I need a God who'll go in a courtroom with me. I need a God that'll go in the hospital with me. I know his visiting hours are over, but you can't stop him from being in the hospital with me. I have a God that'll go into the emergency room. I have a God that'll go in the operating room. I have a God that are going to the courtroom. I have a God that are going to the welfare office. I don't have to face it by myself. I have a God that are going to the divorce court with me. I have a God that are going to counseling with me. I have a God that are going to therapy with me. He got down where she was. Now when he asked him, he that is without fault, cast the first stone. It only left one person eligible to stone her. Watch this. He never said another word. He never looked up again. He went back to playing in the dirt. You don't understand the power of this. This is Satan trying God on his turf. Because Satan is the prince and the power of the air in the earth. So he said, I couldn't defeat you in heaven. I got cast out of heaven. I couldn't defeat you in the garden. Maybe now I can defeat you in this place. And Jesus is down there writing in the dirt. I don't know what he was writing. It could have been, amazing grace, how sweet.

Just grace that taught my heart to fear and grace.

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That brought me safe thus far. Whatever you're worried about, grace will lead me. The shata will lead me. Now, the Bible doesn't tell me what position the woman was in, but she had to be down here like this. Because she wasn't looking up. And the Bible said he wasn't looking up. But when he stood up, he had to touch her and say, woman, where are your accusers? She was waiting on the rocks. Somebody in here had been waiting on rocks. But God sent me to tell you the rocks ain't coming. Slap your neighbor and tell them the rocks ain't coming. I know you've been worried about the rocks, but the rocks ain't coming. I know you saw the rocks in their hands, but the rocks ain't coming. I know you prepared yourself and covered your head, but God said, your rocks, they ain't coming. Your rocks, they will not come. Your rocks, they will not come. They meant it for evil, but they will not come. They wanted to destroy you, but they will not come. He had to tap on the shoulder. He had to tap on the shoulder. He had to tap on the shoulder. Some of you are so ready for the worst that God has to tap you on the shoulder and ask you a question. And the reason he had to ask her a question is because everybody else was gone. Watch this. The Bible said immediately they begin to drop their rocks. And then it tells you not just the what is they drop their rocks, the why is they're conscious. Because everybody in here has something that if you remembered, you would shut up. And sometimes God has to do something to you to make you remember. Watch the order. The folks who are supposed to remember the least remember the best. From the eldest to the youngest. The old people thought about something. They say, well, it ain't that bad. Another one dropped the rocks. Well, God is a God of second chances. Another one said, he will have mercy on whom he will have mercy. And when the young people saw the old people dropping their rocks, they had a lot to remember. They said, well, I ain't gonna say nothing either. Because I don't want him to tell my business and I get stoned. Because what measure you meet will be met unto you. Remember that. What judgment you give out will always come back to you. It never fails. I'm 65 years old almost, and I can never see a time that somebody who went after somebody didn't end up getting gotten. You're gonna get got. You're gonna get got. You rock me today, it's gonna be you tomorrow. That's why I don't rock nobody.
I pray for everybody. You can't never say you heard me rocking nobody. Glory to God, because blessed are the merciful, for they shall obtain mercy. If you want mercy, you got to learn how to give mercy. Glory to God. I'm scared of judgmental people. I'm scared not of you, I'm scared for you. Because whatever you send out against me, Harpo, oh, let me get Bible. Do unto others as you would have them do unto you. It's going to come back to you, baby. It's going to come back to you, boy. Brother, it's going to come back to you. It's going to come back to you. It's fun when you throw it, but it ain't fun when you receive it. So the only one left that could throw a rock was the one in whom there was no sin. He said, where are thy accusers? She looked around and said, my God, I have none, Lord. And then he says, neither do I condemn thee. Now watch this. In the Old Testament, they said if they caught you, they stone you. But in the New Testament, in Galatians 6 and 1, it said, brethren, if a man be overtaken in a fault, ye which are spiritual, restore such a one in the spirit of, come on, meekness. Meekness, not arrogance. Meekness, not self-righteousness. Meekness, wait a minute, remembering yourself. Remember yourself, baby. Consider yourself. And then he told her, go your way and don't be clickbait again. Go your way and learn from this how to be better. Go your way and learn not to be bait for the Pharisees to use against me. I got you out of it, doesn't mean I approved of it. I got you out of it, that don't mean I condone it. I didn't let them kill you. That doesn't mean you wasn't guilty. Learn from this. Go thy way. And sin no more. Stand to your feet. Whether you're watching online, or whether you're in this building, God wouldn't have had me preach this if you didn't need to hear it. Whether you are a person living with the threat of what somebody wants to do to you. Help me, judges, what is that they call it when somebody threatens to exploit you? Exploitation. When maybe you're living under a cloud of the words of an enemy. Or maybe you're living up under the cloud of a memory. Or maybe every so often you get a threatening text or word that obliterates your peace, that sends terror through every fiber of your being. Maybe you're living your life faking a smile to hide the fear that any moment everything you have could vanish away. Satan is an accuser of the brethren.
And maybe you have lived your whole life tense and bowed over. Or maybe you have lived with someone who will never let you forget what you did while they have amnesia. About what they did. And all of your life, you're crouched over in the corner. First thing, you ain't there by yourself. Jesus is with you. Second thing, whoever's trying to stone you got a secret too. And you don't have to live your life like that. You don't have to spend the rest of your life in shame and humiliation and disgrace, even though you were wrong. You don't have to spend the rest of your life afraid to come outside or be around people or to move or to be your better self just because somebody said, I'm gonna stone you if you go up. I wanna minister to people who are dealing with the threat. It had happened, but it's a threat hanging over your life. You're going to go bankrupt. You ain't going to never have nothing. You're not smart enough to be in that position. You don't deserve what you're asking for. You filthy, slimy thing. How dare you try to be happy? You caused somebody misery, and now you want to be happy. And the threat is hanging over your life. And no matter what you wear, what you do, or where you go, there's always somebody bringing you back to the act they caught you in. When Jesus said, the Spirit has come upon me to set the captive free. Today is your day of liberation. I am not, I cannot, and I will not condone sin. Sin is sin. But it is not incurable. It is not everlasting. It can be washed away. What can wash away my sins? Nothing but the blood of Jesus. What can make me? What can make me whole again? Put that picture back up of that woman crossed out. What can make me whole again? You see her? Your soul looks like that. And you're wondering if you can ever be whole again. Wait a minute. Your soul looks just like that. Your emotions look just like that. Your rest looks just like that. You can't sleep at night because of that. There's some antagonist, some extortionist who seeks to stone you for doing something that they are guilty of one way or another. And today, this Sunday, God doesn't want you balled up in a knot. He didn't tell her, stay in a knot. He said, go. And you haven't been able to go, and you haven't been able to enjoy, and you haven't been able to be free, and you haven't been able to be whole because you're guilty. You had a baby out of wedlock. You had an abortion. You've done some illicit things, some wrong things, some perverted things, some illegal things, some inappropriate thing that haunts you. And people don't know that you have to fake your smile every morning and say, good morning, welcome to JCPenney's.
But down on the inside, you look just like that. If this position looks like your soul about something that you did or something that was done to you, if this position looks like how you live your life, it will affect your relationships because you will always be attracted to somebody to save you from the agony of your history. If this message is reaching out to you, Jesus did not die and shed his blood for you to stay in a crouched position waiting on the next rock to hit you. In fact, the Bible said, be anxious for nothing, but in everything by prayer and supplication, make your requests made known unto God. God says, I do not want you to be anxious. I don't want you to have anxiety. Yes, you were wrong. You were wrong as two left shoes. You're guilty as hell. I'm not trying to change your guilt. I'm not trying to rewrite the script. I'm not trying to change the Bible. But you can be guilty and not be condemned. There is therefore now no condemnation to them that are in Christ Jesus. And I want to have prayer with you as your pastor. I want to have prayer with you because I understand what it feels like to be balled up in a knot. Every time I drove past paycheck, I thought that man was going to get me. Till I made peace with him and peace with God and peace with myself, because I cannot live my whole life like that. Sitting at Thanksgiving dinner table feeling like that. Driving down 30 feeling like that. Going to college feeling like that. Trying to start a business, but inside I feel like that. Because if you feel like that, when good things come, you will self-sabotage yourself. Because if nobody else rocks you, you will rock yourself. I want to talk to some people. I want some people on this altar who have been stoning yourself. It's not that God hasn't forgiven you. It's not that people haven't forgiven you. You have not forgiven yourself. And every time anything good happens, you feel too filthy to receive it. And they're teaching you, you have a lack of faith. No, you have a lack of forgiveness. And I want you to receive forgiveness and be made whole. Anybody else, if you're coming, don't you stand there undercover and need to come and be so worried about your dadgum image that you don't have the courage to step over top of what people think and come get what you need.

And thank the Lord. Amen. God is good. Hallelujah. Hallelujah. And Obadiah, verse number 17. I'm not going to preach. I'm just going to lead you through some prayers and begin to pray for you and release deliverance. We've already had a time of praise and worship. And then the word, of course, also breaks the power of demons and devils. Demons hate worship. They hate the word. They hate the presence of God. Obadiah, verse 17, says, "But upon Mount Zion shall be deliverance, and there shall be holiness, and the house of Jacob shall possess their possessions." And then in verse 21, the last verse of the book, it says, "And saviors," or deliverers, "shall come up on Mount Zion to judge the Mount of Esau, and the kingdom shall be the Lord's." We're doing a lot of teaching on Zion, and one of the characteristics of Zion is deliverance. Verse 17, it says, "Upon Mount Zion shall be deliverance." And then, of course, in verse 21, it says that saviors or deliverers shall come up on Mount Zion. So Zion is not only a place of deliverance, it is also a place of deliverers. God wants every believer to receive deliverance and also to be a deliverer. And then in verse 21, it ties in Mount Zion to the kingdom. It says the kingdom shall be the Lord's. So Zion is also a place of the kingdom, a place of authority, a place of power, a place of deliverance, and a place of deliverers. Many of you have gone through mass deliverance before. I don't think we've ever done it on a Sunday, but we're going to do it this Sunday because I wanted everyone to get a chance to get prayer. And before we do, there's some things we need to pray about. Demons will hold on to anything in your life that they can to remain. And we need to make sure that everything that the enemy would hold on to is eliminated. And we need to be able to say like Jesus, that the prince of this world comes and has nothing in me. No ground to attack, no ground to hold on to. One of the major things that I deal with in praying for people who need deliverance is that first and foremost, you must want to be delivered. You must have a desire to be delivered. You must exercise your will against the enemy. There's nothing the devil can do once you decide and you repent and decide you want to be set free. No matter how difficult your life has been, if you will make a decision now that not only will I be delivered, but deliverance will be a part of my lifestyle. Deliverance is not a one-time event. It's a part of your lifestyle. That whenever you need to be set free from something, you're willing to allow the Lord to take it away from you. And so today we're going to pray for a lot of different things and believe God for deliverance. But first, I need you to agree with me that you will receive deliverance today. And if you're not saved, if you're here today and you're backslidden or you're away from God, the first thing you need to do is you need to repent. The word repent simply means to change the way you think and to turn your life around. Make a decision. Repent and believe the gospel. The gospel is the power of God unto salvation, unto deliverance. The gospel is the good news that Jesus Christ has come. He has died. He was raised again from the dead. He rose again. He ascended. He sits on the right hand of God the Father. And that through his death and resurrection, your sins can be forgiven. And all the powers of hell can be broken off of your life. One of the major things that demons hold on to is sin. If you have sin in your life, demons will be with that sin. And so let's pray this prayer together. I want you to just bow your head and you can close your Bibles and just get ready to say these prayers with me. I'm going to share some things about unforgiveness and breaking curses. But first, we're going to deal with any sin that may be in your life. Repeat after me. Say, "Heavenly Father, I believe that Jesus Christ came and died. I believe that he became sin for me. I believe he took my sins
upon himself on the cross. And because of his blood, my sins are forgiven. I claim the blood of Jesus for cleansing from my sins and all my iniquities. Thank you, Lord, for forgiving me. I repent of anything, any way of thinking, any lifestyle that is contrary to the Word of God. I turn away from it. And I ask you, Heavenly Father, to forgive me for any sin that I've committed, knowingly or unknowingly. I repent. I ask for forgiveness. And I receive cleansing today. In Jesus' name, amen. Now, I want any woman that has had an abortion, I want you to pray this with me. And I want you to do it. We're going to do it in a way that no one has to know that you've ever done this. So let's all pray this together, even if you've never been involved in one. Say this. Say, Heavenly Father, I join my brothers and sisters in repentance for all abortion, any murder that we have committed against unborn children. In the name of Jesus, Lord, forgive our society and forgive us if we have shed innocent blood. I break the curse of murder, the curse of the vagabond, curses of guilt, shame, and condemnation. In the name of Jesus, I rebuke any spirit of death that would follow my life because of an abortion. In the name of Jesus, I renounce these spirits and I command them to leave me in Jesus' name. Now say this with me. Say, Heavenly Father, you said in your word, whosoever shall call upon the name of the Lord, it shall be delivered. I call upon the name of Jesus. I believe that Jesus died on the cross for my sins. I believe that he was buried, and on the third day he rose again. I believe he ascended into heaven and sits on the right hand of God. I believe he is coming again. I confess Jesus as my Lord and Savior. I believe that Jesus is my deliverer. In the name of Jesus, I call upon you, Lord, to deliver me and set me free from any spirit in my life that is operating that is against your will. I break all ungodly soul ties that I have with any person that I've sinned with or been involved with that is not serving you. In the name of Jesus, I loose myself from every assignment of hell, every spirit of darkness. And in the name of Jesus, I tell the enemy, I belong to Jesus. You cannot stay in my life. I remind you that you are defeated. You have been spoiled. Your power has been broken. And through the Holy Ghost, I believe that today I will receive deliverance for my life. I command every hidden spirit that would hide in my life. You must be exposed. You cannot stay. I do not want you. I want to be free. I want to live holy. I want to live clean. I am saved. I am a child of God. You have no right to operate in my body, in my mind, in my soul, in any area of my life. I renounce you. You cannot stay against my will, but you must leave. In the name of Jesus, I believe today that deliverance is the children's bread. I am a child of God. Deliverance belongs to me. I have a right to it. And by faith, I receive it today in Jesus' name. Amen. How many believe God today? Amen.

Have you walked off track? Have you ran in the right direction, but maybe fallen into a pit of depression? Don't worry. God will outstretch His hand as He's doing right now. He will be with you, and He won't let you stay there for a moment longer than He will allow. He won't let you stay there for a moment longer than He will allow. He knows how much your heart can bear. He's with you.

where you pick up the call and you get ready to run, to first stand strong in knowing that you're beautiful, you're God's child, He loves you, He'll be with you, His grace is sufficient, that all things come together for the good for those who love Him, who've been called according to His purpose. You are called, and you today, I hope, will answer. Answer the call, not because that you think you can take the call or endure the race on your own. That's why we give God all the glory. His grace to hear the call and His grace and mercy to run the race. Lord, we thank You for Your amazing grace. We thank You, Lord, that You are God. And You know the things that we carry and we're burdened with. And we pray in Jesus' name, You would comfort us and heal us, complete us. Lord, we pray for physical miracles all across this place, but Lord, more than a physical miracle, pray, Lord God, that our soul would be restored in Your hands and that we'd be carried until eternity. God, we just give You praise for Your word and Your faithfulness right now. God, may You touch the believers, the ones who already have a relationship with You. And if there'd be anyone who feels tired and weary, comfort them, carry them, refresh them. Give them the sight of what You see for the day. The calls You want them to make. The hugs You want them to give. The people You want us to forgive. Help us to be the light in Your love. Lord, for anyone who doesn't know You yet, we ask God that today would be the day of salvation. Today would be the day that everything changes. We pray, Lord God, that if there be anyone who wants God to change, who wants You to change their life, that they'd call out to You today. Would you repeat this prayer after me? Say, dear Lord Jesus, come into my heart. Forgive me of my sin. I'm so sorry for them. Thank You, Jesus, for dying on the cross and raising Yourself from the grave. Thank You, God, that You promise that as I believe in You, I will also be raised. Lord, heal my heart. Change me. Fill me with Your Holy Spirit, Your peace, Your comfort, and Your joy. I want to know You more each and every day. In Jesus' name I pray. Amen.

Psalm 145, 13 through 19. The Lord is faithful in all his words and kind in all his works. The Lord upholds all who are falling and raises up all who are bowed down. The eyes of all look to you, and you give them their food in due season. You open your hand, you satisfy the desire of every living thing. The Lord is righteous in all his ways and kind in all his works. The Lord is near to all who call on him, to all who call on him in truth. He fulfills the desire of those who fear him. He also hears their cry and saves them. First Corinthians 10, verse 13. No temptation has overtaken you that is not common to man. God is faithful, and he will not let you be tempted beyond your ability. But with the temptation, he will also provide the way of escape, that you may be able to endure it. Second Peter 3, 8 through 9. But do not overlook this one fact, beloved, that with the Lord one day is as 1,000 years, and 1,000 years as one day. The Lord is not slow to fulfill his promise, as some count slowness, but is patient toward you, not wishing that any should perish, but that all should reach repentance. Matthew 28, 18 through 20. And Jesus came and said to them, "All authority in heaven and on earth has been given to me. Go therefore and make disciples of all nations, baptizing them in the name of the Father and of the Son and of the Holy Spirit, teaching them to observe all that I have commanded you. And behold, I am with you always, to the end of the age." Mark 16, 15 through 18. And he said to them, "Go into all the world and proclaim the gospel to the whole creation. Whoever believes and is baptized will be saved. But whoever does not believe will be condemned. And these signs will accompany those who believe. In my name they will cast out demons, they will speak in new tongues, they will pick up serpents with their hands, and if they drink any deadly poison, it will not hurt them. They will lay their hands on the sick, and they will recover." Second Timothy chapter 4, verse 8. "Henceforth there is laid up for me the crown of righteousness, which the Lord, the righteous judge, will award me on that day. And not only to me, but also to all who have loved his appearing." First Corinthians 6, 14. "And God raised the Lord and will also raise us up by his power." Second Corinthians 4, 14. "He who raised the Lord Jesus will raise us also with Jesus and bring us with you into his presence." James chapter 1, verse 12. "Blessed is the man who remains steadfast under trial, for when he has stood the test, he will receive the crown of life, which God has promised to those who love him." 1 Peter 4, 1 and 2. "Since therefore Christ suffered in the flesh, arm yourselves with the same way of thinking. For whoever has suffered in the flesh has ceased from sin, so as to live for the rest of the time in the flesh
no longer for human passions, but for the will of God. First John 3, 1 through 3. See what kind of love the Father has given to us, that we should be called children of God. And so we are. The reason why the world does not know us is that it did not know Him. Beloved, we are God's children now, and what we will be has not yet appeared. But we know that when He appears, we shall be like Him, because we shall see Him as He is. And everyone who thus hopes in Him purifies himself as He is pure. Colossians chapter 3, 1 through 4. If then you have been raised with Christ, seek the things that are above, where Christ is, seated at the right hand of God. Set your minds on things that are above, not on things that are on earth. For you have died, and your life is hidden with Christ in God. When Christ, who is your life, appears, then you also will appear with Him in glory. 2 Peter 3, 13. But according to His promise, we are waiting for new heavens and a new earth in which righteousness dwells. John chapter 10, 9 through 11. I am the door. If anyone enters by me, he will be saved and will go in and out and find pasture. The thief comes only to steal and kill and destroy. I came that they may have life and have it abundantly. I am the good shepherd. The good shepherd lays down his life for the sheep. Romans chapter 6, 22 through 23. But now that you have been set free from sin and have become slaves of God, the fruit you get leads to sanctification, and its end, eternal life. For the wages of sin is death, but the free gift of God is eternal life in Christ Jesus our Lord. Numbers 23:19. God is not man that He should lie, or a son of man that He should change His mind. Has He said, and will He not do it? Or has He spoken, and will He not fulfill it? Psalm 121. I lift up my eyes to the hills. From where does my help come? My help comes from the Lord, who made heaven and earth. He will not let your foot be moved. He who keeps you will not slumber. Behold, He who keeps Israel will neither slumber nor sleep. The Lord is your keeper. The Lord is your shade on your right hand. The sun shall not strike you by day, nor the moon by night. The Lord will keep you from all evil. He will keep your life. The Lord will keep your going out and your coming in from this time forth and forevermore. Psalm 1, 1 through 3. Blessed is the man who walks not in the counsel of the wicked, nor stands in the way of sinners, nor sits in the seat of scoffers. But his delight is in the law of the Lord, and on His law he meditates day and night. He is like a tree planted by streams of water that yields its fruit in its season, and its leaf does not wither. In all that he does, he prospers.

Romans chapter 1, 16 through 17. For I am not ashamed of the gospel, for it is the power of God for salvation to everyone who believes, to the Jew first and also to the Greek. For in it the righteousness of God is revealed from faith for faith. As it is written, the righteous shall live by faith. Second Corinthians chapter 1, 3 through 5. Blessed be the God and Father of our Lord Jesus Christ, the Father of mercies and God of all comfort, who comforts us in all our affliction, so that we may be able to comfort those who are in any affliction with the comfort with which we ourselves are comforted by God. For as we share abundantly in Christ's sufferings, so through Christ we share abundantly in comfort too. Second Corinthians chapter 5, verse 17. Therefore, if anyone is in Christ, he is a new creation. The old has passed away. Behold, the new has come. John chapter 10, 27 through 30. My sheep hear my voice, and I know them, and they follow me. I give them eternal life, and they will never perish, and no one will snatch them out of my hand. My Father, who has given them to me, is greater than all, and no one is able to snatch them out of the Father's hand. I and the Father are one. Acts chapter 1, 7 through 8. It is not for you to know times or seasons that the Father has fixed by his own authority. But you will receive power when the Holy Spirit comes upon you, and you will be my witnesses in Jerusalem and in all Judea and Samaria and to the end of the earth. 2 Corinthians chapter 1, 20 through 22. For all the promises of God find their yes in him. That is why it is through him that we utter our amen to God for his glory. And it is God who establishes us with you in Christ, and has anointed us, and who has also put his seal on us, and given us his Spirit in our hearts as a guarantee. Acts chapter 2, 38 through 39. And Peter said to them, repent and be baptized, every one of you, in the name of Jesus Christ, for the forgiveness of your sins. And you will receive the gift of the Holy Spirit. For the promise is for you and for your children, and for all who are far off, everyone whom the Lord our God calls to himself. Deuteronomy 26, 17 through 19. You have declared today that the Lord is your God, and that you will walk in his ways, and keep his statutes and his commandments and his rules, and will obey his voice. And the Lord has declared today that you are a people for his treasured possession, as he has promised you, and that you are to keep all his commandments, and that he will set you in praise and in fame and in honor high above all nations that he has made, and that you shall be a people holy to the Lord your God, as he promised. Hebrews chapter 10, 19 through 23. Therefore, brothers,
Since we have confidence to enter the holy places by the blood of Jesus, by the new and living way that he opened for us through the curtain, that is through his flesh, and since we have a great priest over the house of God, let us draw near with a true heart in full assurance of faith, with our hearts sprinkled clean from an evil conscience and our bodies washed with pure water. Let us hold fast the confession of our hope without wavering, for he who promised is faithful. Exodus 14:13-14. And Moses said to the people, "Fear not, stand firm, and see the salvation of the Lord, which he will work for you today. For the Egyptians whom you see today, you shall never see again. The Lord will fight for you, and you have only to be silent." Isaiah 43:1-3. "But now, thus says the Lord, he who created you, O Jacob, he who formed you, O Israel, fear not, for I have redeemed you. I have called you by name. You are mine. When you pass through the waters, I will be with you, and through the rivers, they shall not overwhelm you. When you walk through fire, you shall not be burned, and the flame shall not consume you. For I am the Lord your God, the Holy One of Israel, your Savior." Isaiah 54:10. "For the mountains may depart, and the hills be removed, but my steadfast love shall not depart from you, and my covenant of peace shall not be removed, says the Lord, who has compassion on you." Isaiah 54:13-14. "All your children shall be taught by the Lord, and great shall be the peace of your children. In righteousness you shall be established. You shall be far from oppression, for you shall not fear, and from terror, for it shall not come near you. And great shall be the peace of your children. In righteousness you shall be established. You shall be far from oppression, for you shall not fear, and from terror, for it shall not come near you." Isaiah 54:13-14. "No weapon that is fashioned against you shall succeed, and you shall refute every tongue that rises against you in judgment. This is the heritage of the servants of the Lord, and their vindication from me, declares the Lord." Isaiah 58:6-12. "Is not this the fast that I choose? To loose the bonds of wickedness, to undo the straps of the yoke, to let the oppressed go free, and to break every yoke? Is it not to share your bread with the hungry and bring the homeless poor into your house? When you see the naked, to cover him, and not to hide yourself from your own flesh? Then shall your light break forth like the dawn, and your healing shall spring up speedily. Your righteousness shall go before you. The glory of the Lord shall be your rear guard. Then you shall call, and the Lord will answer. You shall cry, and he will say, 'Here I am.' If you take away the yoke from your midst,
the pointing of the finger and speaking wickedness. If you pour yourself out for the hungry and satisfy the desire of the afflicted, then shall your light rise in the darkness, and your gloom be as the noonday. And the Lord will guide you continually and satisfy your desire in scorched places and make your bones strong. And you shall be like a watered garden, like a spring of water whose waters do not fail. And your ancient ruins shall be rebuilt. You shall raise up the foundations of many generations. You shall be called the repairer of the breach, the restorer of streets to dwell in. James 1, 2 through 5. Count it all joy, my brothers, when you meet trials of various kinds. For you know that the testing of your faith produces steadfastness. And let steadfastness have its full effect, that you may be perfect and complete, lacking in nothing. If any of you lacks wisdom, let him ask God, who gives generously to all without reproach, and it will be given him. James chapter 4, 7 through 8 and verse 10. Submit yourselves therefore to God. Resist the devil and he will flee from you. Draw near to God and he will draw near to you. Humble yourselves before the Lord and he will exalt you. First John chapter 1, verse 9. If we confess our sins, he is faithful and just to forgive us our sins and to cleanse us from all unrighteousness. 2 Chronicles chapter 7, 14 through 16. If my people who are called by my name humble themselves and pray and seek my face and turn from their wicked ways, then I will hear from heaven and will forgive their sin and heal their land. Now my eyes will be open and my ears attentive to the prayer that is made in this place. For now I have chosen and consecrated this house that my name may be there forever. My eyes and my heart will be there for all time. Deuteronomy chapter 31, 6 through 8. Be strong and courageous. Do not fear or be in dread of them, for it is the Lord your God who goes with you. He will not leave you or forsake you. Then Moses summoned Joshua and said to him in the sight of all Israel, be strong and courageous. For you shall go with this people into the land that the Lord has sworn to their fathers to give them, and you shall put them in possession of it. It is the Lord who goes before you. He will be with you. He will not leave you or forsake you. Do not fear or be dismayed. Jeremiah 29, 11 through 14. For I know the plans I have for you, declares the Lord. Plans for welfare and not for evil, to give you a future and a hope. Then you will call upon me and come and pray to me, and I will hear you. You will seek me and find me when you seek me with all your heart. I will be found by you, declares the Lord. John chapter 3, 16 through 17.
For God so loved the world that he gave his only Son, that whoever believes in him should not perish, but have eternal life. For God did not send his Son into the world to condemn the world, but in order that the world might be saved through him. John chapter 8, 34 through 36. Jesus answered them, "Truly, truly, I say to you, everyone who practices sin is a slave to sin. The slave does not remain in the house forever. The Son remains forever. So if the Son sets you free, you will be free indeed." Malachi chapter 3, 10 through 12. "Bring the full tithe into the storehouse, that there may be food in my house, and thereby put me to the test, says the Lord of hosts, if I will not open the windows of heaven for you and pour down for you a blessing until there is no more need. I will rebuke the devourer for you, so that it will not destroy the fruits of your soil, and your vine in the field shall not fail to bear, says the Lord of hosts. Then all nations will call you blessed, for you will be a land of delight, says the Lord of hosts." Mark chapter 11, 22 through 26. And Jesus answered them, "Have faith in God. Truly I say to you, whoever says to this mountain, 'Be taken up and thrown into the sea,' and does not doubt in his heart, but believes that what he says will come to pass, it will be done for him. Therefore I tell you, whatever you ask in prayer, believe that you have received it, and it will be yours. And whenever you stand praying, forgive if you have anything against anyone, so that your Father also who is in heaven may forgive you your trespasses.

Joshua chapter 1, 6 through 9. Be strong and courageous, for you shall cause this people to inherit the land that I swore to their fathers to give them. Only be strong and very courageous, being careful to do according to all the law that Moses, my servant, commanded you. Do not turn from it to the right hand or to the left, that you may have good success wherever you go. This book of the law shall not depart from your mouth, but you shall meditate on it day and night, so that you may be careful to do according to all that is written in it. For then you will make your way prosperous, and then you will have good success. Have I not commanded you? Be strong and courageous. Do not be frightened, and do not be dismayed, for the Lord your God is with you wherever you go. Philippians chapter 4, 19 through 20. And my God will supply every need of yours according to his riches and glory in Christ Jesus. To our God and Father be glory forever and ever. Amen. Psalm chapter 37, 3 through 11. Trust in the Lord and do good. Dwell in the land and befriend faithfulness. Delight yourself in the Lord, and he will give you the desires of your heart. Commit your way to the Lord. Trust in him, and he will act. He will bring forth your righteousness as the light, and your justice as the noonday. Be still before the Lord, and wait patiently for him. Fret not yourself over the one who prospers in his way, over the man who carries out evil devices. Refrain from anger and forsake wrath. Fret not yourself. It tends only to evil. For the evildoers shall be cut off, but those who wait for the Lord shall inherit the land. In just a little while, the wicked will be no more. Though you look carefully at his place, he will not be there. But the meek shall inherit the land and delight themselves in abundant peace. Psalm chapter 50, 14 through 15. Offer to God a sacrifice of thanksgiving and perform your vows to the Most High, and call upon me in the day of trouble. I will deliver you, and you shall glorify me.

Revelation chapter 2, 5 through 7. Remember therefore from where you have fallen. Repent and do the works you did at first. If not, I will come to you and remove your lampstand from its place, unless you repent. Yet this you have. You hate the works of the Nicolaitans, which I also hate. He who has an ear, let him hear what the Spirit says to the churches. To the one who conquers, I will grant to eat of the tree of life, which is in the paradise of God. Revelation chapter 2, 10 through 11. Be faithful unto death, and I will give you the crown of life. He who has an ear, let him hear what the Spirit says to the churches. The one who conquers will not be hurt by the second death. Revelation chapter 2, verse 17. He who has an ear, let him hear what the Spirit says to the churches. To the one who conquers, I will give some of the hidden manna, and I will give him a white stone with a new name written on the stone that no one knows except the one who receives it. Revelation chapter 2, 26 through 29. The one who conquers and who keeps my works until the end, to him I will give authority over the nations, and he will rule them with a rod of iron, as when earthen pots are broken in pieces, even as I myself have received authority from my Father, and I will give him the morning star. He who has an ear, let him hear what the Spirit says to the churches. Revelation chapter 3, verse 5. The one who conquers will be clothed thus in white garments, and I will never blot out his name from the book of life. I will confess his name before my Father and before his angels. He who has an ear, let him hear what the Spirit says to the churches. Revelation chapter 3, 10 through 13. Because you have kept my word about patient endurance, I will keep you from the hour of trial that is coming on the whole world, to try those who dwell on the earth. I am coming soon. Hold fast what you have, so that no one may seize your crown. The one who conquers, I will make him a pillar in the temple of my God. Never shall he go out of it. And I will write on him the name of my God and the name of the city of my God, the New Jerusalem, which comes down from my God out of heaven, and my own new name. He who has an ear, let him hear what the Spirit says to the churches. Revelation chapter 3, 20 through 22. Behold, I stand at the door and knock. If anyone hears my voice and opens the door, I will come in to him and eat with him, and he with me. The one who conquers, I will grant him to sit with me on my throne, as I also conquered and sat down with my Father on his throne. He who has an ear, let him hear what the Spirit says to the churches. First Peter chapter 3, 10 through 12.
Whoever desires to love life and see good days, let him keep his tongue from evil and his lips from speaking deceit. Let him turn away from evil and do good. Let him seek peace and pursue it. For the eyes of the Lord are on the righteous, and his ears are open to their prayer. But the face of the Lord is against those who do evil. Philippians chapter 4, 4 through 9. Rejoice in the Lord always. Again, I will say, rejoice. Let your reasonableness be known to everyone. The Lord is at hand. Do not be anxious about anything, but in everything, by prayer and supplication, with thanksgiving, let your requests be known to God. And the peace of God, which surpasses all understanding, will guard your hearts and your minds in Christ Jesus.

and the God of peace will be with you. Psalm chapter 34, 15 through 19. The eyes of the Lord are toward the righteous, and his ears toward their cry. The face of the Lord is against those who do evil, to cut off the memory of them from the earth. When the righteous cry for help, the Lord hears and delivers them out of all their troubles. The Lord is near to the brokenhearted and saves the crushed in spirit. Many are the afflictions of the righteous, but the Lord delivers him out of them all. Jeremiah chapter 33, 2 through 3. Thus says the Lord who made the earth, the Lord who formed it to establish it. The Lord is his name. Call to me and I will answer you and will tell you great and hidden things that you have not known. Jeremiah chapter 33, verse 6. Behold, I will bring it health and cure, and I will cure them, and I will reveal to them abundance of peace and truth. Isaiah 41, 10 through 13. Fear not, for I am with you. Be not dismayed, for I am your God. I will strengthen you. I will help you. I will uphold you with my righteous right hand. Behold, all who are incensed against you shall be put to shame and confounded. Those who strive against you shall be as nothing and shall perish. You shall seek those who contend with you, but you shall not find them. Those who war against you shall be as nothing at all. For I, the Lord your God, hold your right hand. It is I who say to you, fear not. I am the one who helps you. Isaiah 40, 27 through 31. Why do you say, O Jacob, and speak, O Israel, my way is hidden from the Lord, and my right is disregarded by my God? Have you not known? Have you not heard? The Lord is the everlasting God, the creator of the ends of the earth. He does not faint or grow weary. His understanding is unsearchable. He gives power to the faint, and to him who has no might, he increases strength. Even youths shall faint and be weary, and young men shall fall exhausted. But they who wait for the Lord shall renew their strength. They shall mount up with wings like eagles. They shall run and not be weary. They shall walk and not faint. Matthew chapter 11, 28 through 30. Come to me, all who labor and are heavily burdened, and I will give you rest. Take my yoke upon you and learn from me, for I am gentle and humble in heart, and you will find rest for your souls. For my yoke is easy and my burden is light. Psalm 91. He who dwells in the secret place of the Most High will rest in the shadow of the Almighty. I will say of Yahweh, He is my refuge and my fortress.

my God in whom I trust. For he will deliver you from the snare of the fowler and from the deadly pestilence. He will cover you with his feathers. Under his wings you will take refuge. His faithfulness is your shield and rampart. You shall not be afraid of the terror by night, nor of the arrow that flies by day, nor of the pestilence that walks in darkness, nor of the destruction that wastes at noonday. 1,000 may fall at your side, and 10,000 at your right hand, but it will not come near you. You will only look with your eyes and see the recompense of the wicked. Because you have made Yahweh your refuge and the Most High your dwelling place, no evil shall happen to you, neither shall any plague come near your dwelling. For he will put his angels in charge of you to guard you in all your ways. They will bear you up in their hands so that you won't dash your foot against a stone. You will tread on the lion and the cobra. You will trample the young lion and the serpent underfoot. Because he has set his love on me, therefore I will deliver him. I will set him on high, because he has known my name. He will call on me, and I will answer him. I will be with him in trouble. I will deliver him and honor him. I will satisfy him with long life and show him my salvation. Romans chapter 8, 16 through 18. The Spirit himself testifies with our spirit that we are children of God. And if children, then heirs, heirs of God, and joint heirs with Christ, if indeed we suffer with him, that we may also be glorified with him. For I consider that the sufferings of this present time are not worthy to be compared with the glory which will be revealed toward us. John chapter 14, 25 through 27. These things I have spoken to you while I am still with you. But the Helper, the Holy Spirit, whom the Father will send in my name, he will teach you all things and bring to your remembrance all that I have said to you. Peace I leave with you. My peace I give to you. Not as the world gives do I give to you. Let not your hearts be troubled, neither let them be afraid. Romans chapter 5, 1 through 5. Therefore, since we have been justified by faith, we have peace with God through our Lord Jesus Christ. Through him, we have also obtained access by faith into this grace in which we stand, and we rejoice in hope of the glory of God. Not only that, but we rejoice in our sufferings, knowing that suffering produces endurance, and endurance produces character, and character produces hope, and hope does not put us to shame, because God's love has been poured into our hearts through the Holy Spirit who has been given to us. Second Corinthians chapter 13, verse 11. Finally, brothers, rejoice, aim for restoration, comfort one another, agree with one another, live in peace, and the God of love and peace will be with you. Isaiah chapter 53, verse 5. But he was wounded for our transgressions. He was crushed for our iniquities.
Upon him was the chastisement that brought us peace, and with his stripes we are healed. Psalm chapter 37, verse 37. Mark the blameless and behold the upright, for there is a future for the man of peace. Hebrews chapter 12, verse 11. For the moment, all discipline seems painful rather than pleasant, but later it yields the peaceful fruit of righteousness to those who have been trained by it. Matthew chapter 6, 25 through 33. Therefore I tell you, do not be anxious about your life, what you will eat or what you will drink, nor about your body, what you will put on. Is not life more than food, and the body more than clothing? Look at the birds of the air. They neither sow nor reap, nor gather into barns, and yet your heavenly Father feeds them. Are you not of more value than they? And which of you, by being anxious, can add a single hour to his span of life? And why are you anxious about clothing? Consider the lilies of the field, how they grow. They neither toil nor spin. Yet I tell you, even Solomon in all his glory was not arrayed like one of these. But if God so clothes the grass of the field, which today is alive and tomorrow is thrown into the oven, will he not much more clothe you? O you of little faith. Therefore, do not be anxious, saying, what shall we eat? Or what shall we drink? Or what shall we wear? For the Gentiles seek after these things, and your heavenly Father knows that you need them all. But seek first the kingdom of God and his righteousness, and all these things will be added to you.

Psalm chapter 126, 5 through 6. Those who sow in tears shall reap with shouts of joy. He who goes out weeping, bearing the seed for sowing, shall come home with shouts of joy, bringing his sheaves with him. Psalm 16, 5 through 11. The Lord is my chosen portion and my cup. You hold my lot. The lines have fallen for me in pleasant places. Indeed, I have a beautiful inheritance. I bless the Lord who gives me counsel. In the night also my heart instructs me. I have set the Lord always before me. Because he is at my right hand, I shall not be shaken. Therefore my heart is glad, and my whole being rejoices. My flesh also dwells secure. For you will not abandon my soul to Sheol, or let your Holy One see corruption. You make known to me the path of life. In your presence there's fullness of joy. At your right hand are pleasures forevermore. John 16:33. I have said these things to you, that in me you may have peace. In the world you will have tribulation, but take heart. I have overcome the world. First Peter chapter 5, 6 through 7. Humble yourselves, therefore, under the mighty hand of God, so that at the proper time he may exalt you, casting all your anxieties on him, because he cares for you.

Lamentations 3:22-23. The steadfast love of the Lord never ceases. His mercies never come to an end. They are new every morning. Great is your faithfulness. Psalm 32:7-10. You are a hiding place for me. You preserve me from trouble. You surround me with shouts of deliverance. Many are the sorrows of the wicked, but steadfast love surrounds the one who trusts in the Lord. Jeremiah 17:7-8. Blessed is the man who trusts in the Lord, whose trust is the Lord. He is like a tree planted by water that sends out its roots by the stream and does not fear when heat comes, for its leaves remain green and is not anxious in the year of drought. For it does not cease to bear fruit. Romans 8:26-30. Likewise, the Spirit helps us in our weakness, for we do not know what to pray for as we ought. But the Spirit Himself intercedes for us with groanings too deep for words. And he who searches hearts knows what is the mind of the Spirit, because the Spirit intercedes for the saints according to the will of God. And we know that for those who love God, all things work together for good, for those who are called according to his purpose. For those whom he foreknew, he also predestined to be conformed to the image of his Son, in order that he might be the firstborn among many brothers. And those whom he predestined, he also called. And those whom he called, he also justified. And those whom he justified, he also glorified. Romans 8:35-39. Who shall separate us from the love of Christ? Shall tribulation, or distress, or persecution, or famine, or nakedness, or danger, or sword? As it is written, for your sake we are being killed all day long. We are regarded as sheep to be slaughtered. No, in all these things we are more than conquerors through him who loved us. For I am sure that neither death nor life, nor angels nor rulers, nor things present nor things to come, nor powers, nor height nor depth, nor anything else in all creation will be able to separate us from the love of God in Christ Jesus our Lord. Romans 10:9-13. If you confess with your mouth that Jesus is Lord, and believe in your heart that God raised him from the dead, you will be saved. For with the heart one believes and is justified, and with the mouth one confesses and is saved. For the scripture says, everyone who believes in him will not be put to shame. For there is no distinction between Jew and Greek, for the same Lord is Lord of all, bestowing his riches on all who call on him. For everyone who calls on the name of the Lord
will be saved. Psalm chapter 9:9-12. The Lord is a stronghold for the oppressed, a stronghold in times of trouble. And those who know your name put their trust in you. For you, O Lord, have not forsaken those who seek you. Sing praises to the Lord, who sits enthroned in Zion. Tell among the peoples his deeds, for he who avenges blood is mindful of them. He does not forget the cry of the afflicted. Proverbs 3:1-12. My son, do not forget my teaching, but let your heart keep my commands. For length of days and years of life and peace they will add to you. Let not steadfast love and faithfulness forsake you. Bind them around your neck. Write them on the tablet of your heart, so you will find favor and good success in the sight of God and man. Trust in the Lord with all your heart, and do not lean on your own understanding. In all your ways, acknowledge him, and he will make straight your paths. Be not wise in your own eyes. Fear the Lord and turn away from evil. It will be healing to your flesh and refreshment to your bones. Honor the Lord with your wealth and with the first fruits of all your produce. Then your barns will be filled with plenty, and your vats will be bursting with wine. My son, do not despise the Lord's discipline or be weary of his reproof. For the Lord reproves him who he loves, as a father the son in whom he delights. James 5:13-16. Is anyone among you suffering? Let him pray. Is anyone cheerful? Let him sing praise. Is anyone among you sick? Let him call for the elders of the church, and let them pray over him, anointing him with oil in the name of the Lord. And the prayer of faith will save the one who is sick, and the Lord will raise him up. And if he has committed sins, he will be forgiven. Therefore, confess your sins to one another, and pray for one another that you may be healed. The prayer of a righteous person has great power as it is working. Matthew 7:7-11. Ask, and it will be given to you. Seek, and you will find. Knock, and it will be opened to you. For everyone who asks receives, and the one who seeks finds, and to the one who knocks it will be opened. Or which one of you, if his son asks him for bread, will give him a stone? Or if he asks for a fish, will give him a serpent? If you then, who are evil, know how to give good gifts to your children, how much more will your Father who is in heaven give good things to those who ask him? Psalm 103:1-12. Bless the Lord, O my soul, and all that is within me. Bless his holy name. Bless the Lord, O my soul,
and forget not all his benefits, who forgives all your iniquity, who heals all your diseases, who redeems your life from the pit, who crowns you with steadfast love and mercy, who satisfies you with good so that your youth is renewed like the eagles. The Lord works righteousness and justice for all who are oppressed. He made known his ways to Moses, his acts to the people of Israel. The Lord is merciful and gracious, slow to anger and abounding in steadfast love. He will not always chide, nor will he keep his anger forever. He does not deal with us according to our sins, nor repay us according to our iniquities. For as high as the heavens are above the earth, so great is his steadfast love toward those who fear him. As far as the east is from the west, so far does he remove our transgressions from us. As a father shows compassion to his children, so the Lord shows compassion to those who fear him. Psalm 107, 13 through 16. Then they cried to the Lord in their trouble, and he delivered them from their distress. He brought them out of darkness and the shadow of death, and burst their bonds apart. Let them thank the Lord for his steadfast love, for his wondrous works to the children of man. For he shatters the doors of bronze and cuts into the bars of iron. John 14, 1-7. Let not your hearts be troubled. Believe in God. Believe also in me. In my Father's house are many rooms. If it were not so, would I have told you that I go to prepare a place for you? And if I go and prepare a place for you, I will come again and will take you to myself, that where I am, you may also be. And you know the way to where I am going. Thomas said to him, Lord, we do not know where you are going. How can we know the way? Jesus said to him, I am the way, and the truth, and the life. No one comes to the Father except through me. If you had known me, you would have known my Father also. From now on, you do know him and have seen him. John 14, 12-21. Truly, truly I say to you, whoever believes in me will also do the works that I do, and greater works than these will he do, because I am going to the Father. Whatever you ask in my name, this I will do, that the Father may be glorified in the Son. If you ask me anything in my name, I will do it. If you love me, you will keep my commandments. And I will ask the Father, and he will give you another helper to be with you forever, even the Spirit of truth, whom the world cannot receive because it neither sees him nor knows him. You know him, for he dwells with you and will be in you. I will not leave you as orphans. I will come to you. Yet a little while and the world will see me no more, but you will see me. Because I live, you also will live. In that day you will know that I am in my Father, and you in me, and I in you. Whoever has my commandments and keeps them, he it is who loves me. And he who loves me will be loved by my Father,
and I will love him and manifest myself to him. Mark 10:27-31. Jesus looked at them and said, "With man it is impossible, but not with God. For all things are possible with God." Peter began to say to him, "See, we have left everything and followed you." Jesus said, "Truly, I say to you, there is no one who has left house or brothers or sisters or mother or father or children or lands for my sake and for the gospel, who will not receive 100-fold now in this time, houses and brothers and sisters and mothers and children and lands, with persecutions, and in the age to come eternal life. But many who are first will be last, and the last will be first." Matthew 24:12-13. "And because lawlessness will be increased, the love of many will grow cold. But the one who endures to the end will be saved." John 15:1-11. "I am the true vine, and my Father is the vine dresser. Every branch in me that does not bear fruit, he takes away. And every branch that does bear fruit, he prunes, that it may bear more fruit. Already you are clean because of the word that I have spoken to you. Abide in me, and I in you. As the branch cannot bear fruit by itself, unless it abides in the vine, neither can you, unless you abide in me. I am the vine, you are the branches. Whoever abides in me and I in him, he it is that bears much fruit. For apart from me, you can do nothing. If anyone does not abide in me, he is thrown away like a branch and withers. And the branches are gathered, thrown into the fire and burned. If you abide in me and my words abide in you, ask whatever you wish and it will be done for you. By this my Father is glorified, that you bear much fruit and so prove to be my disciples. As the Father has loved me, so have I loved you. Abide in my love. If you keep my commandments, you will abide in my love, just as I have kept my Father's commandments and abide in his love. These things I have spoken to you, that my joy may be in you, and that your joy may be full." 2 Peter 1:3-11. "His divine power has granted to us all things that pertain to life and godliness, through the knowledge of him who called us to his own glory and excellence, by which he granted to us his precious and very great promises, so that through them you may become partakers of the divine nature, having escaped from the corruption that is in the world because of sinful desire. For this very reason, make every effort to supplement your faith with virtue, and virtue with knowledge, and knowledge with self-control, and self-control with steadfastness, and steadfastness with godliness, and godliness with brotherly affection, and brotherly affection with love. For if these qualities are yours and are increasing, they keep you from being ineffective or unfruitful in the knowledge of our Lord Jesus Christ. For whoever lacks these qualities is so nearsighted that he is blind, having forgotten that he was cleansed from his former sins. Therefore, brothers, be all the more diligent to confirm your calling and election.
For if you practice these qualities, you will never fall. For in this way there will be richly provided for you an entrance into the eternal kingdom of our Lord and Savior Jesus Christ. Job 36:10-11. He opens their ears to instruction and commands that they return from iniquity. If they listen and serve him, they complete their days in prosperity and their years in pleasantness. Psalm 46:1-7. God is our refuge and strength, a very present help in trouble. Therefore, we will not fear though the earth gives way, though the mountains be moved into the heart of the sea, though its waters roar and foam, though the mountains tremble at its swelling. There is a river whose streams make glad the city of God, the holy habitation of the Most High. God is in the midst of her. She shall not be moved. God will help her when morning dawns. The nations rage, the kingdoms totter. He utters his voice, the earth melts. The Lord of hosts is with us. The God of Jacob is our fortress. Romans 6:5-14. For if we have been united with him in a death like his, we shall certainly be united with him in a resurrection like his. We know that our old self was crucified with him in order that the body of sin might be brought to nothing, so that we would no longer be enslaved to sin. For one who has died has been set free from sin. Now, if we have died with Christ, we believe that we will also live with him. We know that Christ, being raised from the dead, will never die again. Death no longer has dominion over him. For the death he died to sin once for all. But the life he lives to God. So you also must consider yourselves dead to sin, and alive to God in Christ Jesus. Let not sin, therefore, reign in your mortal body, to make you obey its passions. Do not present your members to sin as instruments for unrighteousness, but present yourselves to God as those who have been brought from death to life, and your members to God as instruments for righteousness. For sin will have no dominion over you, since you are not under law, but under grace.

Psalm 147, 1 through 6. Praise the Lord, for it is good to sing praises to our God, for it is pleasant, and a song of praise is fitting. The Lord builds up Jerusalem. He gathers the outcasts of Israel. He heals the brokenhearted and binds up their wounds. He determines the number of the stars. He gives to all of them their names. Great is our Lord, and abundant in power. His understanding is beyond measure. The Lord lifts up the humble. He casts the wicked to the ground. Revelation 21, 1 through 7. Then I saw a new heaven and a new earth, for the first heaven and the first earth had passed away, and the sea was no more. And I saw the holy city, New Jerusalem, coming down out of heaven from God, prepared as a bride adorned for her husband. And I heard a loud voice from the throne saying, "Behold, the dwelling place of God is with man. He will dwell with them, and they will be his people, and God himself will be with them as their God. He will wipe away every tear from their eyes, and death shall be no more. Neither shall there be mourning, nor crying, nor pain anymore. For the former things have passed away." And he who was seated on the throne said, "Behold, I am making all things new." Also he said, "Write this down, for these words are trustworthy and true." And he said to me, "It is done. I am the Alpha and the Omega, the beginning and the end. To the thirsty I will give from the spring of the water of life without payment. The one who conquers will have this heritage, and I will be his God, and he will be my son." Galatians 6, 8 through 10. For the one who sows to his own flesh will from the flesh reap corruption. But the one who sows to the Spirit will from the Spirit reap eternal life. And let us not grow weary of doing good, for in due season we will reap if we do not give up. So then, as we have opportunity, let us do good to everyone, and especially to those who are of the household of faith. Psalm 138. I give you thanks, O Lord, with my whole heart. Before the gods I sing your praise. I bow down toward your holy temple and give thanks to your name for your steadfast love and your faithfulness. For you have exalted above all things your name and your word. On the day I called, you answered me. My strength of soul you increased. All the kings of the earth shall give you thanks, O Lord, for they have heard the words of your mouth, and they shall sing of the ways of the Lord. For great is the glory of the Lord. For though the Lord is high, he regards the lowly, but the haughty he knows from afar. Though I walk in the midst of trouble, you preserve my life. You stretch out your hand against the wrath of my enemies, and your right hand delivers me. The Lord will fulfill his purpose for me. Your steadfast love, O Lord, endures forever. Do not forsake the work of your hands.
1 John 2:24 through 25. Let what you heard from the beginning abide in you. If what you heard from the beginning abides in you, then you too will abide in the Son and in the Father. And this is the promise that he made to us: eternal life. John chapter 6, 47 through 51. Truly, truly I say to you, whoever believes has eternal life. I am the bread of life. Your fathers ate the manna in the wilderness, and they died. This is the bread that comes down from heaven, so that one may eat of it and not die. I am the living bread that came down from heaven. If anyone eats of this bread, he will live forever. And the bread that I will give for the life of the world is my flesh. Matthew 6, 14 through 15. For if you forgive others their trespasses, your heavenly Father will also forgive you. But if you do not forgive others their trespasses, neither will your Father forgive your trespasses. Psalm 55, 22. Cast your burden on the Lord, and he will sustain you. He will never permit the righteous to be moved. Isaiah 52, 12. For you shall not go out in haste, and you shall not go in flight. For the Lord will go before you, and the God of Israel will be your rear guard. Psalm 32, 8. I will instruct you and teach you in the way you should go. I will counsel you with my eye upon you. Isaiah 30, 18 through 21. Therefore the Lord waits to be gracious to you, and therefore he exalts himself to show mercy to you. For the Lord is a God of justice. Blessed are all those who wait for him. For a people shall dwell in Zion, in Jerusalem. You shall weep no more. He will surely be gracious to you at the sound of your cry. As soon as he hears it, he answers you. And though the Lord give you the bread of adversity and the water of affliction, yet your teacher will not hide himself anymore, but your eyes shall see your teacher, and your ears shall hear a word behind you saying, this is the way, walk in it, when you turn to the right or when you turn to the left. Philippians chapter 1, verse 6. And I am sure of this, that he who began a good work in you will bring it to completion at the day of Jesus Christ. Isaiah 26, verse 3. You keep him in perfect peace whose mind is stayed on you, because he trusts in you. John chapter 11, 25 through 26. Jesus said to her, I am the resurrection and the life. Whoever believes in me, though he die, yet shall he live. And everyone who lives and believes in me shall never die. Second Corinthians 4, 16 through 18. So we do not lose heart. Though our outward self is wasting away,
Our inner self is being renewed day by day. For this light momentary affliction is preparing for us an eternal weight of glory beyond all comparison. As we look not to the things that are seen, but to the things that are unseen. For the things that are seen are transient, but the things that are unseen are eternal. Philippians 3:20-21. But our citizenship is in heaven, and from it we await a Savior, the Lord Jesus Christ, who will transform our lowly body to be like his glorious body, by the power that enables him even to subject all things to himself. Matthew 5:2-11. And he opened his mouth and taught them, saying, Blessed are the poor in spirit, for theirs is the kingdom of heaven. Blessed are those who mourn, for they shall be comforted. Blessed are the meek, for they shall inherit the earth. Blessed are those who hunger and thirst for righteousness, for they shall be satisfied. Blessed are the merciful, for they shall receive mercy. Blessed are the pure in heart, for they shall see God. Blessed are the peacemakers, for they shall be called sons of God. Blessed are those who are persecuted for righteousness' sake, for theirs is the kingdom of heaven. Blessed are you when others revile you and persecute you and utter all kinds of evil against you falsely on my account. Rejoice and be glad, for your reward is great in heaven, for so they persecuted the prophets who were before you. First John 4:4. Little children, you are from God and have overcome them, for he who is in you is greater than he who is in the world. Matthew 10:39-42. Whoever finds his life will lose it, and whoever loses his life for my sake will find it. Whoever receives you receives me, and whoever receives me receives him who sent me. The one who receives a prophet because he is a prophet will receive a prophet's reward, and the one who receives a righteous person because he is a righteous person will receive a righteous person's reward. And whoever gives one of these little ones even a cup of cold water because he is a disciple, truly I say to you, he will by no means lose his reward. Psalm 145:13-19. The Lord is faithful in all his words, and kind in all his works. The Lord upholds all who are falling, and raises up all who are bowed down. The eyes of all look to you, and you give them their food in due season. You open your hand, you satisfy the desire of every living thing. The Lord is righteous in all his ways, and kind in all his works. The Lord is near to all who call on him, to all who call on him in truth. He fulfills the desire of those who fear him. He also hears their cry and saves them. First Corinthians 10:13. No temptation has overtaken you that is not common to man. God is faithful,
and he will not let you be tempted beyond your ability. But with the temptation, he will also provide the way of escape, that you may be able to endure it. Second Peter 3:8-9. But do not overlook this one fact, beloved, that with the Lord one day is as 1,000 years, and 1,000 years as one day. The Lord is not slow to fulfill his promise, as some count slowness, but is patient toward you, not wishing that any should perish, but that all should reach repentance. Matthew 28:18-20. And Jesus came and said to them, "All authority in heaven and on earth has been given to me. Go therefore and make disciples of all nations, baptizing them in the name of the Father and of the Son and of the Holy Spirit, teaching them to observe all that I have commanded you. And behold, I am with you always, to the end of the age." Mark 16:15-18. And he said to them, "Go into all the world and proclaim the gospel to the whole creation. Whoever believes and is baptized will be saved. But whoever does not believe will be condemned. And these signs will accompany those who believe. In my name they will cast out demons, they will speak in new tongues, they will pick up serpents with their hands, and if they drink any deadly poison, it will not hurt them. They will lay their hands on the sick, and they will recover." Second Timothy 4:8. "Henceforth there is laid up for me the crown of righteousness, which the Lord, the righteous judge, will award me on that day. And not only to me, but also to all who have loved his appearing." First Corinthians 6:14. "And God raised the Lord, and will also raise us up by his power." Second Corinthians 4:14. "He who raised the Lord Jesus will raise us also with Jesus and bring us with you into his presence." James 1:12. "Blessed is the man who remains steadfast under trial, for when he has stood the test, he will receive the crown of life, which God has promised to those who love him." 1 Peter 4:1-2. "Since therefore Christ suffered in the flesh, arm yourselves with the same way of thinking. For whoever has suffered in the flesh has ceased from sin, so as to live for the rest of the time in the flesh, no longer for human passions, but for the will of God." First John 3:1-3. "See what kind of love the Father has given to us, that we should be called children of God. And so we are. The reason why the world does not know us is that it did not know him. Beloved, we are God's children now, and what we will be has not yet appeared. But we know that when he appears, we shall be like him, because we shall see him as he is. And everyone who thus hopes in him purifies himself as he is pure." Colossians 3:1-4. "If then you have been raised with Christ, seek the things that are above, where Christ is,
seated at the right hand of God. Set your minds on things that are above, not on things that are on earth. For you have died, and your life is hidden with Christ in God. When Christ, who is your life, appears, then you also will appear with him in glory. 2 Peter 3:13. But according to his promise, we are waiting for new heavens and a new earth in which righteousness dwells. John chapter 10, 9 through 11. I am the door. If anyone enters by me, he will be saved and will go in and out and find pasture. The thief comes only and will go in and out and find pasture. The thief comes only to steal and kill and destroy.

you get leads to sanctification, and its end, eternal life. For the wages of sin is death, but the free gift of God is eternal life in Christ Jesus our Lord. Numbers 23:19. God is not man that he should lie, or a son of man that he should change his mind. Has he said, and will he not do it? Or has he spoken, and will he not fulfill it? Psalm 121. I lift up my eyes to the hills. From where does my help come? My help comes from the Lord, who made heaven and earth. He will not let your foot be moved. He who keeps you will not slumber. Behold, he who keeps Israel will neither slumber nor sleep. The Lord is your keeper. The Lord is your shade on your right hand. The sun shall not strike you by day, nor the moon by night. The Lord will keep you from all evil. He will keep your life. The Lord will keep your going out and your coming in from this time forth and forevermore. Psalm 1:1-3. Blessed is the man who walks not in the counsel of the wicked, nor stands in the way of sinners, nor sits in the seat of scoffers. But his delight is in the law of the Lord, and on his law he meditates day and night. He is like a tree planted by streams of water that yields its fruit in its season, and its leaf does not wither. In all that he does, he prospers.

Romans chapter 1, 16 through 17. For I am not ashamed of the gospel, for it is the power of God for salvation to everyone who believes, to the Jew first and also to the Greek. For in it the righteousness of God is revealed from faith for faith, as it is written, the righteous shall live by faith. Second Corinthians chapter 1, 3 through 5. Blessed be the God and Father of our Lord Jesus Christ, the Father of mercies and God of all comfort, who comforts us in all our affliction, so that we may be able to comfort those who are in any affliction with the comfort with which we ourselves are comforted by God. For as we share abundantly in Christ's sufferings, so through Christ we share abundantly in comfort too. Second Corinthians chapter 5, verse 17. Therefore, if anyone is in Christ, he is a new creation. The old has passed away. Behold, the new has come. John chapter 10, 27 through 30. My sheep hear my voice, and I know them, and they follow me. I give them eternal life, and they will never perish, and no one will snatch them out of my hand. My Father, who has given them to me, is greater than all, and no one is able to snatch them out of the Father's hand. I and the Father are one. Acts chapter 1, 7 through 8. It is not for you to know times or seasons that the

Father has fixed by his own authority. But you will receive power when the Holy Spirit comes upon you, and you will be my witnesses in Jerusalem and in all Judea and Samaria and to the end of the earth. 2 Corinthians chapter 1, 20-22. For all the promises of God find their yes in him. That is why it is through him that we utter our amen to God for his glory. And it is God who establishes us with you in Christ, and has anointed us, and who has also put his seal on us, and given us his Spirit in our hearts as a guarantee. Acts chapter 2, 38-39. And Peter said to them, "Repent and be baptized, every one of you, in the name of Jesus Christ, for the forgiveness of your sins, and you will receive the gift of the Holy Spirit. For the promise is for you and for your children, and for all who are far off, everyone whom the Lord our God calls to himself." Deuteronomy 26, 17-19. You have declared today that the Lord is your God, and that you will walk in his ways, and keep his statutes and his commandments and his rules, and will obey his voice. And the Lord has declared today that you are a people for his treasured possession, as he has promised you, and that you are to keep all his commandments, and that he will set you in praise and in fame and in honor high above all nations that he has made, and that you shall be a people holy to the Lord your God, as he promised. Hebrews chapter 10, 19-23. Therefore, brothers, since we have confidence to enter the holy places by the blood of Jesus, by the new and living way that he opened for us through the curtain, that is, through his flesh, and since we have a great priest over the house of God, let us draw near with a true heart in full assurance of faith, with our hearts sprinkled clean from an evil conscience, and our bodies washed with pure water. Let us hold fast the confession of our hope without wavering, for he who promised is faithful. Exodus 14, 13-14. And Moses said to the people, "Fear not, stand firm, and see the salvation of the Lord, which he will work for you today. For the Egyptians whom you see today, you shall never see again. The Lord will fight for you, and you have only to be silent." Isaiah 43, 1-3. But now, thus says the Lord, he who created you, O Jacob, he who formed you, O Israel, fear not, for I have redeemed you. I have called you by name. You are mine. When you pass through the waters, I will be with you, and through the rivers, they shall not overwhelm you. When you walk through fire, you shall not be burned, and the flame shall not consume you. For I am the Lord your God, the Holy One of Israel, your Savior. Isaiah 54:10. For the mountains may depart and the hills be removed, but my steadfast love shall not depart from you, and my covenant of peace shall not be removed, says the Lord,
who has compassion on you. Isaiah 54, 13 and 14. All your children shall be taught by the Lord, and great shall be the peace of your children. In righteousness you shall be established. You shall be far from oppression, for you shall not fear, and from terror, for it shall not come near you. And great shall be the peace of your children. In righteousness you shall be established. You shall be far from oppression, for you shall not fear, and from terror, for it shall not come near you. Isaiah 54, 13 through 14. No weapon that is fashioned against you shall succeed, and you shall refute every tongue that rises against you in judgment. This is the heritage of the servants of the Lord, and their vindication from me, declares the Lord. Isaiah 58, 6 through 12. Is not this the fast that I choose? To loose the bonds of wickedness, to undo the straps of the yoke, to let the oppressed go free, and to break every yoke? Is it not to share your bread with the hungry and bring the homeless poor into your house? When you see the naked, to cover him, and not to hide yourself from your own flesh? Then shall your light break forth like the dawn, and your healing shall spring up speedily. Your righteousness shall go before you. The glory of the Lord shall be your rear guard. Then you shall call, and the Lord will answer. You shall cry, and he will say, "Here I am." If you take away the yoke from your midst, the pointing of the finger and speaking wickedness, if you pour yourself out for the hungry and satisfy the desire of the afflicted, then shall your light rise in the darkness, and your gloom be as the noonday. And the Lord will guide you continually and satisfy your desire in scorched places and make your bones strong. And you shall be like a watered garden, like a spring of water, whose waters do not fail. And your ancient ruins shall be rebuilt. You shall raise up the foundations of many generations. You shall be called the repairer of the breach, the restorer of streets to dwell in. James 1, 2 through 5. Count it all joy, my brothers, when you meet trials of various kinds. For you know that the testing of your faith produces steadfastness. And let steadfastness have its full effect, that you may be perfect and complete, lacking in nothing. If any of you lacks wisdom, let him ask God, who gives generously to all without reproach, and it will be given him. James chapter 4, 7 through 8 and verse 10. Submit yourselves therefore to God. Resist the devil and he will flee from you. Draw near to God and he will draw near to you. Humble yourselves before the Lord and he will exalt you. First John chapter 1, verse 9. If we confess our sins, he is faithful and just to forgive us our sins and to cleanse us from all unrighteousness. 2 Chronicles chapter 7, 14 through 16. If my people who are called by my name humble themselves
and pray and seek my face and turn from their wicked ways. Then I will hear from heaven and will forgive their sin and heal their land. Now my eyes will be open and my ears attentive to the prayer that is made in this place. For now I have chosen and consecrated this house, that my name may be there forever. My eyes and my heart will be there for all time. Deuteronomy chapter 31, 6 through 8. Be strong and courageous. Do not fear or be in dread of them, for it is the Lord your God who goes with you. He will not leave you or forsake you. Then Moses summoned Joshua and said to him in the sight of all Israel, "Be strong and courageous, for you shall go with this people into the land that the Lord has sworn to their fathers to give them, and you shall put them in possession of it. It is the Lord who goes before you. He will be with you. He will not leave you or forsake you. Do not fear or be dismayed." Jeremiah 29, 11 through 14. "For I know the plans I have for you, declares the Lord. Plans for welfare and not for evil, to give you a future and a hope. Then you will call upon me and come and pray to me, and I will hear you. You will seek me and find me, when you seek me with all your heart. I will be found by you, declares the Lord." John chapter 3, 16 through 17. "For God so loved the world that he gave his only Son, that whoever believes in him should not perish, but have eternal life. For God did not send his Son into the world to condemn the world, but in order that the world might be saved through him." John chapter 8, 34 through 36. Jesus answered them, "Truly, truly, I say to you, everyone who practices sin is a slave to sin. The slave does not remain in the house forever. The Son remains forever. So if the Son sets you free, you will be free indeed." Malachi chapter 3, 10 through 12. "Bring the full tithe into the storehouse, that there may be food in my house, and thereby put me to the test, says the Lord of hosts, if I will not open the windows of heaven for you and pour down for you a blessing until there is no more need. I will rebuke the devourer for you, so that it will not destroy the fruits of your soil, and your vine in the field shall not fail to bear, says the Lord of hosts. Then all nations will call you blessed, for you will be a land of delight, says the Lord of hosts." Mark chapter 11, 22 through 26. And Jesus answered them, "Have faith in God. Truly I say to you, whoever says to this mountain, 'Be taken up and thrown into the sea,' and does not doubt in his heart, but believes that what he says will come to pass, it will be done for him. Therefore I tell you,
whatever you ask in prayer, believe that you have received it, and it will be yours. And whenever you stand praying, forgive if you have anything against anyone, so that your Father also, who is in heaven, may forgive you your trespasses.

Joshua chapter 1, 6 through 9. Be strong and courageous, for you shall cause this people to inherit the land that I swore to their fathers to give them. Only be strong and very courageous, being careful to do according to all the law that Moses, my servant, commanded you. Do not turn from it to the right hand or to the left, that you may have good success wherever you go. This book of the law shall not depart from your mouth, but you shall meditate on it day and night, so that you may be careful to do according to all that is written in it. For then you will make your way prosperous, and then you will have good success. Have I not commanded you? Be strong and courageous. Do not be frightened, and do not be dismayed, for the Lord your God is with you wherever you go. Philippians chapter 4, 19 through 20. And my God will supply every need of yours according to his riches and glory in Christ Jesus. To our God and Father be glory forever and ever. Amen. Psalm chapter 37, 3 through 11. Trust in the Lord and do good. Dwell in the land and befriend faithfulness. Delight yourself in the Lord, and he will give you the desires of your heart. Commit your way to the Lord. Trust in him, and he will act. He will bring forth your righteousness as the light, and your justice as the noonday. Be still before the Lord, and wait patiently for him. Fret not yourself over the one who prospers in his way, over the man who carries out evil devices. Refrain from anger and forsake wrath. Fret not yourself. It tends only to evil. For the evildoers shall be cut off, but those who wait for the Lord shall inherit the land. In just a little while, the wicked will be no more. Though you look carefully at his place, he will not be there. But the meek shall inherit the land and delight themselves in abundant peace. Psalm chapter 50, 14 through 15. Offer to God a sacrifice of thanksgiving, and perform your vows to the Most High, and call upon me in the day of trouble. I will deliver you, and you shall glorify me.

Revelation chapter 2, 5 through 7. Remember therefore from where you have fallen. Repent and do the works you did at first. If not, I will come to you and remove your lampstand from its place, unless you repent. Yet this you have. You hate the works of the Nicolaitans, which I also hate. He who has an ear, let him hear what the Spirit says to the churches. To the one who conquers, I will grant to eat of the tree of life, which is in the paradise of God. Revelation chapter 2, 10 through 11. Be faithful unto death, and I will give you the crown of life. He who has an ear, let him hear what the Spirit says to the churches. The one who conquers will not be hurt by the second death. Revelation chapter 2, verse 17. He who has an ear, let him hear what the Spirit says to the churches. To the one who conquers, I will give some of the hidden manna. And I will give him a white stone with a new name written on the stone that no one knows except the one who receives it. Revelation chapter 2, 26 through 29. The one who conquers and who keeps my works until the end, to him I will give authority over the nations, and he will rule them with a rod of iron, as when earthen pots are broken in pieces, even as I myself have received authority from my Father, and I will give him the morning star. He who has an ear, let him hear what the Spirit says to the churches. Revelation chapter 3, verse 5. The one who conquers will be clothed thus in white garments, and I will never blot out his name from the book of life. I will confess his name before my Father and before his angels. He who has an ear, let him hear what the Spirit says to the churches. Revelation chapter 3, 10 through 13. Because you have kept my word about patient endurance, I will keep you from the hour of trial that is coming on the whole world, to try those who dwell on the earth. I am coming soon. Hold fast what you have, so that no one may seize your crown. The one who conquers, I will make him a pillar in the temple of my God. Never shall he go out of it. And I will write on him the name of my God and the name of the city of my God, the New Jerusalem, which comes down from my God out of heaven, and my own new name. He who has an ear, let him hear what the Spirit says to the churches. Revelation chapter 3, 20 through 22. Behold, I stand at the door and knock. If anyone hears my voice and opens the door, I will come in to him and eat with him, and he with me. The one who conquers, I will grant him to sit with me on my throne, as I also conquered and sat down with my Father on his throne. He who has an ear, let him hear what the Spirit says to the churches. First Peter chapter 3, 10 through 12.
Whoever desires to love life and see good days, let him keep his tongue from evil and his lips from speaking deceit. Let him turn away from evil and do good. Let him seek peace and pursue it. For the eyes of the Lord are on the righteous, and his ears are open to their prayer. But the face of the Lord is against those who do evil. Philippians chapter 4, 4 through 9. Rejoice in the Lord always. Again, I will say, rejoice. Let your reasonableness be known to everyone. The Lord is at hand. Do not be anxious about anything, but in everything, by prayer and supplication, with thanksgiving, let your requests be known to God. And the peace of God, which surpasses all understanding, will guard your hearts and your minds in Christ Jesus. Finally, brothers, whatever is true, whatever is honorable, whatever is just, whatever is pure, whatever is lovely, whatever is commendable, if there is any excellence, if there is anything worthy of praise, think about these things. What you have learned and received and heard and seen in me, practice these things, and the God of peace will be with you. Psalm chapter 34, 15 through 19. The eyes of the Lord are toward the righteous, and his ears toward their cry. The face of the Lord is against those who do evil, to cut off the memory of them from the earth. When the righteous cry for help, the Lord hears and delivers them out of all their troubles. The Lord is near to the brokenhearted and saves the crushed in spirit. Many are the afflictions of the righteous, but the Lord delivers him out of them all. Jeremiah chapter 33, 2 through 3. Thus says the Lord who made the earth, the Lord who formed it to establish it. The Lord is his name. Call to me and I will answer you and will tell you great and hidden things that you have not known. Jeremiah chapter 33, verse 6. Behold, I will bring it health and cure, and I will cure them, and I will reveal to them abundance of peace and truth. Isaiah 41, 10 through 13. Fear not, for I am with you. Be not dismayed, for I am your God. I will strengthen you. I will help you. I will uphold you with my righteous right hand. Behold, all who are incensed against you shall be put to shame and confounded. Those who strive against you shall be as nothing and shall perish. You shall seek those who contend with you, but you shall not find them. Those who war against you shall be as nothing at all. For I, the Lord your God, hold your right hand. It is I who say to you, fear not. I am the one who helps you. Isaiah 40, 27 through 31. Why do you say, O Jacob, and speak, O Israel, my way is hidden from the Lord,
and my right is disregarded by my God. Have you not known? Have you not heard? The Lord is the everlasting God, the creator of the ends of the earth. He does not faint or grow weary. His understanding is unsearchable. He gives power to the faint, and to him who has no might, he increases strength. Even youths shall faint and be weary, and young men shall fall exhausted. But they who wait for the Lord shall renew their strength. They shall mount up with wings like eagles. They shall run and not be weary. They shall walk and not faint. Matthew chapter 11, 28 through 30. Come to me, all who labor and are heavily burdened, and I will give you rest. Take my yoke upon you and learn from me, for I am gentle and humble in heart, and you will find rest for your souls. For my yoke is easy and my burden is light. Psalm 91. He who dwells in the secret place of the Most High will rest in the shadow of the Almighty. I will say of Yahweh, He is my refuge and my fortress, my God in whom I trust. For He will deliver you from the snare of the fowler and from the deadly pestilence. He will cover you with His feathers. Under His wings you will take refuge. His faithfulness is your shield and rampart. You shall not be afraid of the terror by night, nor of the arrow that flies by day, nor of the pestilence that walks in darkness, nor of the destruction that wastes at noonday. 1,000 may fall at your side, and 10,000 at your right hand, but it will not come near you. You will only look with your eyes and see the recompense of the wicked. Because you have made Yahweh your refuge and the Most High your dwelling place, no evil shall happen to you, neither shall any plague come near your dwelling. For He will put His angels in charge of you to guard you in all your ways. They will bear you up in their hands so that you won't dash your foot against a stone. You will tread on the lion and the cobra. You will trample the young lion and the serpent underfoot. Because He has set His love on me, therefore I will deliver him. I will set him on high because he has known my name. He will call on me and I will answer him. I will be with him in trouble. I will deliver him and honor him. I will satisfy him with long life and show him my salvation. Romans chapter 8, 16 through 18. The Spirit Himself testifies with our spirit that we are children of God. And if children, then heirs, heirs of God, and joint heirs with Christ, if indeed we suffer with Him, that we may also be glorified with Him. For I consider that the sufferings of this present time are not worthy to be compared with the glory which will be revealed toward us. John chapter 14, 25 through 27. These things I have spoken to you while I am still with you. But the Helper, the Holy Spirit, whom the Father will send in my name, He will teach you all things and bring to your remembrance all that I have said to you. Peace I leave with you, my peace I give to you.
Not as the world gives do I give to you. Let not your hearts be troubled, neither let them be afraid. Romans chapter 5, 1 through 5. Therefore, since we have been justified by faith, we have peace with God through our Lord Jesus Christ. Through him, we have also obtained access by faith into this grace in which we stand, and we rejoice in hope of the glory of God. Not only that, but we rejoice in our sufferings, knowing that suffering produces endurance, and endurance produces character, and character produces hope, and hope does not put us to shame, because God's love has been poured into our hearts through the Holy Spirit who has been given to us. Second Corinthians chapter 13, verse 11. Finally, brothers, rejoice, aim for restoration, comfort one another, agree with one another, live in peace, and the God of love and peace will be with you. Isaiah chapter 53, verse 5. But he was wounded for our transgressions. He was crushed for our iniquities. Upon him was the chastisement that brought us peace, and with his stripes we are healed. Psalm chapter 37, verse 37. Mark the blameless and behold the upright. For there is a future for the man of peace. Hebrews chapter 12, verse 11. For the moment, all discipline seems painful rather than pleasant. But later, it yields the peaceful fruit of righteousness to those who have been trained by it. Matthew chapter 6, 25 through 33. Therefore I tell you, do not be anxious about your life, what you will eat or what you will drink, nor about your body, what you will put on. Is not life more than food, and the body more than clothing? Look at the birds of the air. They neither sow nor reap, nor gather into barns, and yet your heavenly Father feeds them. Are you not of more value than they? And which of you, by being anxious, can add a single hour to his span of life? And why are you anxious about clothing? Consider the lilies of the field, how they grow. They neither toil nor spin. Yet I tell you, even Solomon, in all his glory, was not arrayed like one of these. But if God so clothes the grass of the field, which today is alive and tomorrow is thrown into the oven, will he not much more clothe you, O you of little faith? Therefore, do not be anxious, saying, what shall we eat, or what shall we drink, or what shall we wear? For the Gentiles seek after these things, and your heavenly Father knows that you need them all. But seek first the kingdom of God and his righteousness, and all these things will be added to you.

Psalm chapter 126, 5 through 6. Those who sow in tears shall reap with shouts of joy. He who goes out weeping, bearing the seed for sowing, shall come home with shouts of joy, bringing his sheaves with him. Psalm 16, 5 through 11. The Lord is my chosen portion and my cup. You hold my lot. The lines have fallen for me in pleasant places. Indeed, I have a beautiful inheritance. I bless the Lord who gives me counsel. In the night also my heart instructs me. I have set the Lord always before me. Because he is at my right hand, I shall not be shaken. Therefore my heart is glad, and my whole being rejoices. My flesh also dwells secure. For you will not abandon my soul to Sheol, or let your Holy One see corruption. You make known to me the path of life. In your presence there's fullness of joy. At your right hand are pleasures forevermore. John 16:33. I have said these things to you, that in me you may have peace. In the world you will have tribulation, but take heart. I have overcome the world. First Peter chapter 5, 6 through 7. Humble yourselves, therefore, under the mighty hand of God, so that at the proper time he may exalt you, casting all your anxieties on him, because he cares for you.

Lamentations 3:22-23. The steadfast love of the Lord never ceases. His mercies never come to an end. They are new every morning. Great is your faithfulness.

Psalm 32, 7 and 10. You are a hiding place for me. You preserve me from trouble. You surround me with shouts of deliverance. Many are the sorrows of the wicked, but steadfast love surrounds the one who trusts in the Lord. Jeremiah 17, 7 through 8. Blessed is the man who trusts in the Lord, whose trust is the Lord. He is like a tree planted by water that sends out its roots by the stream and does not fear when heat comes, for its leaves remain green and is not anxious in the year of drought, for it does not cease to bear fruit. Romans 8, 26 through 30. Likewise, the Spirit helps us in our weakness, for we do not know what to pray for as we ought, but the Spirit Himself intercedes for us with groanings too deep for words. And He who searches hearts knows what is the mind of the Spirit, because the Spirit intercedes for the saints according to the will of God. And we know that for those who love God, all things work together for good, for those who are called according to His purpose. For those whom He foreknew, He also predestined to be conformed to the image of His Son, in order that He might be the firstborn among many brothers. And those whom He predestined, He also called. And those whom He called, He also justified. And those whom He justified, He also glorified. Romans chapter 8, 35 through 39. Who shall separate us from the love of Christ? Shall tribulation, or distress, or persecution, or famine, or nakedness, or danger, or sword? As it is written, for your sake we are being killed all day long. We are regarded as sheep to be slaughtered. No, in all these things we are more than conquerors through Him who loved us. For I am sure that neither death nor life, nor angels nor rulers, nor things present nor things to come, nor powers, nor height, nor depth, nor anything else in all creation will be able to separate us from the love of God in Christ Jesus our Lord. Romans 10, 9 through 13. If you confess with your mouth that Jesus is Lord, and believe in your heart that God raised Him from the dead, you will be saved. For with the heart one believes and is justified, and with the mouth one confesses and is saved. For the Scripture says, everyone who believes in Him will not be put to shame. For there is no distinction between Jew and Greek, for the same Lord is Lord of all, bestowing His riches on all who call on Him. For everyone who calls on the name of the Lord will be saved. Psalm chapter 9, 9 through 12. The Lord is a stronghold for the oppressed, a stronghold in times of trouble. And those who know your name put their trust in you. For you, O Lord, have not forsaken those who seek you.
sing praises to the Lord who sits enthroned in Zion. Tell among the peoples his deeds, for he who avenges blood is mindful of them. He does not forget the cry of the afflicted. Proverbs 3:1-12. My son, do not forget my teaching, but let your heart keep my commands. For length of days and years of life and peace they will add to you. Let not steadfast love and faithfulness forsake you. Bind them around your neck. Write them on the tablet of your heart. So you will find favor and good success in the sight of God and man. Trust in the Lord with all your heart, and do not lean on your own understanding. In all your ways, acknowledge him, and he will make straight your paths. Be not wise in your own eyes. Fear the Lord, and turn away from evil. It will be healing to your flesh and refreshment to your bones. Honor the Lord with your wealth and with the first fruits of all your produce. Then your barns will be filled with plenty, and your vats will be bursting with wine. My son, do not despise the Lord's discipline or be weary of his reproof. For the Lord reproves him who he loves, as a father the son in whom he delights. James 5:13-16. Is anyone among you suffering? Let him pray. Is anyone cheerful? Let him sing praise. Is anyone among you sick? Let him call for the elders of the church and let them pray over him, anointing him with oil in the name of the Lord. And the prayer of faith will save the one who is sick, and the Lord will raise him up. And if he has committed sins, he will be forgiven. Therefore, confess your sins to one another and pray for one another, that you may be healed. The prayer of a righteous person has great power as it is working. Matthew 7:7-11. Ask, and it will be given to you. Seek, and you will find. Knock, and it will be opened to you. For everyone who asks receives, and the one who seeks finds, and to the one who knocks it will be opened. Or which one of you, if his son asks him for bread, will give him a stone? Or if he asks for a fish, will give him a serpent? If you then, who are evil, know how to give good gifts to your children, how much more will your Father who is in heaven give good things to those who ask him? Psalm 103:1-12. Bless the Lord, O my soul, and all that is within me. Bless his holy name. Bless the Lord, O my soul, and forget not all his benefits, who forgives all your iniquity, who heals all your diseases, who redeems your life from the pit, who crowns you with steadfast love and mercy, who satisfies you with good so that your youth is renewed like the eagles. The Lord works righteousness and justice for all who are oppressed. He made known his ways to Moses,
his acts to the people of Israel. The Lord is merciful and gracious, slow to anger and abounding in steadfast love. He will not always chide, nor will he keep his anger forever. He does not deal with us according to our sins, nor repay us according to our iniquities. For as high as the heavens are above the earth, so great is his steadfast love toward those who fear him. As far as the east is from the west, so far does he remove our transgressions from us. As a father shows compassion to his children, so the Lord shows compassion to those who fear him. Psalm 107, 13 through 16. Then they cried to the Lord in their trouble, and he delivered them from their distress. He brought them out of darkness and the shadow of death, and burst their bonds apart. Let them thank the Lord for his steadfast love, for his wondrous works to the children of man. For he shatters the doors of bronze and cuts into the bars of iron. John 14, 1 through 7. Let not your hearts be troubled. Believe in God. Believe also in me. In my Father's house are many rooms. If it were not so, would I have told you that I go to prepare a place for you? And if I go and prepare a place for you, I will come again and will take you to myself, that where I am, you may also be. And you know the way to where I am going. Thomas said to him, Lord, we do not know where you are going. How can we know the way? Jesus said to him, I am the way, and the truth, and the life. No one comes to the Father except through me. If you had known me, you would have known my Father also. From now on, you do know him and have seen him. From now on, you do know him and have seen him.

the Father may be glorified in the Son. If you ask me anything in my name, I will do it. If you love me, you will keep my commandments. And I will ask the Father, and he will give you another helper to be with you forever, even the Spirit of Truth, whom the world cannot receive because it neither sees him nor knows him. You know him, for he dwells with you and will be in you. I will not leave you as orphans. I will come to you. Yet a little while and the world will see me no more, but you will see me. Because I live, you also will live. In that day you will know that I am in my Father, and you in me, and I in you. Whoever has my commandments and keeps them, he it is who loves me. And he who loves me will be loved by my Father, and I will love him and manifest myself to him. Mark 10:27-31. Jesus looked at them and said, "With man it is impossible, but not with God. For all things are possible with God." Peter began to say to him, "See, we have left everything and followed you." Jesus said, "Truly, I say to you, there is no one who has left house or brothers or sisters or mother or father or children or lands for my sake and for the gospel, who will not receive 100-fold now in this time, houses and brothers and sisters and mothers and children and lands, with persecutions and in the age to come eternal life. But many who are first will be last, and the last will be first." Matthew 24:12-13. "And because lawlessness will be increased, the love of many will grow cold. But the one who endures to the end will be saved." John 15:1-11. "I am the true vine, and my Father is the vine dresser. Every branch in me that does not bear fruit, he takes away. And every branch that does bear fruit, he prunes, that it may bear more fruit. Already you are clean because of the word that I have spoken to you. Abide in me, and I in you. As the branch cannot bear fruit by itself, unless it abides in the vine, neither can you, unless you abide in me. I am the vine, you are the branches. Whoever abides in me and I in him, he it is that bears much fruit. For apart from me, you can do nothing. If anyone does not abide in me, he is thrown away like a branch and withers. And the branches are gathered, thrown into the fire and burned. If you abide in me and my words abide in you, ask whatever you wish, and it will be done for you. By this my Father is glorified, that you bear much fruit, and so prove to be my disciples. As the Father has loved me, so have I loved you. Abide in my love. If you keep my commandments, you will abide in my love, just as I have kept my Father's commandments and abide in his love. These things I have spoken to you, that my joy may be in you, and that your joy may be full." 2 Peter 1:3-11. "His divine power has granted to us all things that pertain to life and godliness, through the knowledge of him who called us to his own glory and excellence, by which he granted

to us his precious and very great promises, so that through them you may become partakers of the divine nature, having escaped from the corruption that is in the world because of sinful desire. For this very reason, make every effort to supplement your faith with virtue, and virtue with knowledge, and knowledge with self-control, and self-control with steadfastness, and steadfastness with godliness, and godliness with brotherly affection, and brotherly affection with love. For if these qualities are yours and are increasing, they keep you from being ineffective or unfruitful in the knowledge of our Lord Jesus Christ. For whoever lacks these qualities is so nearsighted that he is blind, having forgotten that he was cleansed from his former sins. Therefore, brothers, be all the more diligent to confirm your calling and election. For if you practice these qualities, you will never fall. For in this way there will be richly provided for you an entrance into the eternal kingdom of our Lord and Savior Jesus Christ. Job 36:10-11. He opens their ears to instruction and commands that they return from iniquity. If they listen and serve him, they complete their days in prosperity and their years in pleasantness. Psalm 46:1-7. God is our refuge and strength, a very present help in trouble. Therefore we will not fear though the earth gives way, though the mountains be moved into the heart of the sea, though its waters roar and foam, though the mountains tremble at its swelling. There is a river whose streams make glad the city of God, the holy habitation of the Most High. God is in the midst of her. She shall not be moved. God will help her when morning dawns. The nations rage, the kingdoms totter. He utters his voice, the earth melts. The Lord of hosts is with us. The God of Jacob is our fortress. Romans 6:5-14. For if we have been united with him in a death like his, we shall certainly be united with him in a resurrection like his. We know that our old self was crucified with him in order that the body of sin might be brought to nothing, so that we would no longer be enslaved to sin. For one who has died has been set free from sin. Now, if we have died with Christ, we believe that we will also live with him. We know that Christ, being raised from the dead, will never die again. Death no longer has dominion over him. For the death he died to sin once for all. But the life he lives to God. So you also must consider yourselves dead to sin and alive to God in Christ Jesus. Let not sin, therefore, reign in your mortal body, to make you obey its passions. Do not present your members to sin as instruments for unrighteousness, but present yourselves to God as those who have been brought from death to life, and your members to God as instruments for righteousness. For sin will have no dominion over you, since you are not under law, but under grace.

Psalm 147, 1 through 6. Praise the Lord, for it is good to sing praises to our God, for it is pleasant, and a song of praise is fitting. The Lord builds up Jerusalem. He gathers the outcasts of Israel. He heals the brokenhearted and binds up their wounds. He determines the number of the stars. He gives to all of them their names. Great is our Lord and abundant in power. His understanding is beyond measure. The Lord lifts up the humble. He casts the wicked to the ground. Revelation 21, 1 through 7. Then I saw a new heaven and a new earth, for the first heaven and the first earth had passed away, and the sea was no more. And I saw the holy city, New Jerusalem, coming down out of heaven from God, prepared as a bride adorned for her husband. And I heard a loud voice from the throne saying, "Behold, the dwelling place of God is with man. He will dwell with them, and they will be his people, and God himself will be with them as their God. He will wipe away every tear from their eyes, and death shall be no more. Neither shall there be mourning, nor crying, nor pain anymore. For the former things have passed away." And he who was seated on the throne said, "Behold, I am making all things new." Also he said, "Write this down, for these words are trustworthy and true." And he said to me, "It is done. I am the Alpha and the Omega, the beginning and the end. To the thirsty, I will give from the spring of the water of life without payment. The one who conquers will have this heritage, and I will be his God, and he will be my son." Galatians 6, 8 through 10. For the one who sows to his own flesh will from the flesh reap corruption. But the one who sows to the Spirit will from the Spirit reap eternal life. And let us not grow weary of doing good, for in due season we will reap if we do not give up. So then, as we have opportunity, let us do good to everyone, and especially to those who are of the household of faith. Psalm 138. I give you thanks, O Lord, with my whole heart. Before the gods I sing your praise. I bow down toward your holy temple and give thanks to your name for your steadfast love and your faithfulness. For you have exalted above all things your name and your word. On the day I called, you answered me. My strength of soul you increased. All the kings of the earth shall give you thanks, O Lord, for they have heard the words of your mouth, and they shall sing of the ways of the Lord, for great is the glory of the Lord. For though the Lord is high, he regards the lowly, but the haughty he knows from afar. Though I walk in the midst of trouble, you preserve my life. You stretch out your hand against the wrath of my enemies, and your right hand delivers me. The Lord will fulfill his purpose for me. Your steadfast love, O Lord, endures forever. Do not forsake the work of your hands.
1 John 2:24 through 25. Let what you heard from the beginning abide in you. If what you heard from the beginning abides in you, then you too will abide in the Son and in the Father. And this is the promise that he made to us: eternal life. John chapter 6, 47 through 51. Truly, truly I say to you, whoever believes has eternal life. I am the bread of life. Your fathers ate the manna in the wilderness, and they died. This is the bread that comes down from heaven, so that one may eat of it and not die. I am the living bread that came down from heaven. If anyone eats of this bread, he will live forever. And the bread that I will give for the life of the world is my flesh. Matthew 6, 14 through 15. For if you forgive others their trespasses, your heavenly Father will also forgive you. But if you do not forgive others their trespasses, neither will your Father forgive your trespasses. Psalm 55, 22. Cast your burden on the Lord, and he will sustain you. He will never permit the righteous to be moved. Isaiah 52, 12. For you shall not go out in haste, and you shall not go in flight. For the Lord will go before you, and the God of Israel will be your rear guard. Psalm 32, 8. I will instruct you and teach you in the way you should go. I will counsel you with my eye upon you. Isaiah 30, 18 through 21. Therefore the Lord waits to be gracious to you, and therefore he exalts himself to show mercy to you. For the Lord is a God of justice. Blessed are all those who wait for him. For a people shall dwell in Zion, in Jerusalem. You shall weep no more. He will surely be gracious to you at the sound of your cry. As soon as he hears it, he answers you. And though the Lord give you the bread of adversity and the water of affliction, yet your teacher will not hide himself anymore, but your eyes shall see your teacher, and your ears shall hear a word behind you saying, "This is the way, walk in it," when you turn to the right or when you turn to the left. Philippians chapter 1, verse 6. And I am sure of this, that he who began a good work in you will bring it to completion at the day of Jesus Christ. Isaiah 26, verse 3. You keep him in perfect peace whose mind is stayed on you, because he trusts in you. John chapter 11, 25 through 26. Jesus said to her, "I am the resurrection and the life. Whoever believes in me, though he die, yet shall he live. And everyone who lives and believes in me shall never die." Second Corinthians 4, 16 through 18. So we do not lose heart. Though our outward self is wasting away,
our inner self is being renewed day by day. For this light momentary affliction is preparing for us an eternal weight of glory beyond all comparison. As we look not to the things that are seen, but to the things that are unseen. For the things that are seen are transient, but the things that are unseen are eternal. Philippians 3:20-21. But our citizenship is in heaven, and from it we await a Savior, the Lord Jesus Christ, who will transform our lowly body to be like his glorious body, by the power that enables him even to subject all things to himself. Matthew 5:2-11. And he opened his mouth and taught them, saying, Blessed are the poor in spirit, for theirs is the kingdom of heaven. Blessed are those who mourn, for they shall be comforted. Blessed are the meek, for they shall inherit the earth. Blessed are those who hunger and thirst for righteousness, for they shall be satisfied. Blessed are the merciful, for they shall receive mercy. Blessed are the pure in heart, for they shall see God. Blessed are the peacemakers, for they shall be called sons of God. Blessed are those who are persecuted for righteousness' sake, for theirs is the kingdom of heaven. Blessed are you when others revile you and persecute you and utter all kinds of evil against you falsely on my account. Rejoice and be glad, for your reward is great in heaven, for so they persecuted the prophets who were before you. First John 4:4. Little children, you are from God and have overcome them. For he who is in you is greater than he who is in the world. Matthew 10:39-42. Whoever finds his life will lose it, and whoever loses his life for my sake will find it. Whoever receives you receives me, and whoever receives me receives him who sent me. The one who receives a prophet because he is a prophet will receive a prophet's reward. And the one who receives a righteous person because he is a righteous person will receive a righteous person's reward. And whoever gives one of these little ones even a cup of cold water because he is a disciple, truly I say to you, he will by no means lose his reward. Psalm 145:13-19. The Lord is faithful in all his words and kind in all his works. The Lord upholds all who are falling and raises up all who are bowed down. The eyes of all look to you, and you give them their food in due season. You open your hand, you satisfy the desire of every living thing. The Lord is righteous in all his ways and kind in all his works. The Lord is near to all who call on him, to all who call on him in truth. He fulfills the desire of those who fear him. He also hears their cry and saves them. First Corinthians 10:13. No temptation has overtaken you that is not common to man. God is faithful,
and he will not let you be tempted beyond your ability. But with the temptation, he will also provide the way of escape, that you may be able to endure it. Second Peter 3:8-9. But do not overlook this one fact, beloved, that with the Lord one day is as 1,000 years, and 1,000 years as one day. The Lord is not slow to fulfill his promise, as some count slowness, but is patient toward you, not wishing that any should perish, but that all should reach repentance. Matthew 28:18-20. And Jesus came and said to them, "All authority in heaven and on earth has been given to me. Go therefore and make disciples of all nations, baptizing them in the name of the Father and of the Son and of the Holy Spirit, teaching them to observe all that I have commanded you. And behold, I am with you always, to the end of the age." Mark 16:15-18. And he said to them, "Go into all the world and proclaim the gospel to the whole creation. Whoever believes and is baptized will be saved, but whoever does not believe will be condemned. And these signs will accompany those who believe. In my name they will cast out demons, they will speak in new tongues, they will pick up serpents with their hands, and if they drink any deadly poison, it will not hurt them. They will lay their hands on the sick, and they will recover." Second Timothy chapter 4:8. "Henceforth there is laid up for me the crown of righteousness, which the Lord, the righteous judge, will award me on that day. And not only to me, but also to all who have loved his appearing." First Corinthians 6:14. "And God raised the Lord, and will also raise us up by his power." Second Corinthians 4:14. "He who raised the Lord Jesus will raise us also with Jesus and bring us with you into his presence." James chapter 1:12. "Blessed is the man who remains steadfast under trial, for when he has stood the test, he will receive the crown of life, which God has promised to those who love him." 1 Peter 4:1-2. "Since therefore Christ suffered in the flesh, arm yourselves with the same way of thinking. For whoever has suffered in the flesh has ceased from sin, so as to live for the rest of the time in the flesh, no longer for human passions, but for the will of God." 1 John 3:1-3. "See what kind of love the Father has given to us, that we should be called children of God. And so we are. The reason why the world does not know us is that it did not know him. Beloved, we are God's children now, and what we will be has not yet appeared. But we know that when he appears, we shall be like him, because we shall see him as he is. And everyone who thus hopes in him purifies himself as he is pure." 3:1-4. "If then you have been raised with Christ, seek the things that are above, where Christ is,
seated at the right hand of God. Set your minds on things that are above, not on things that are on earth. For you have died, and your life is hidden with Christ in God. When Christ, who is your life, appears, then you also will appear with him in glory. 2 Peter 3:13. But according to his promise, we are waiting for new heavens and a new earth in which righteousness dwells. John chapter 10, 9 through 11. I am the door. If anyone enters by me, he will be saved and will go in and out and find pasture. The thief comes only to steal and kill and destroy. I came that they may have life and have it abundantly. I am the good shepherd. The good shepherd lays down his life for the sheep. Romans chapter 6, 22 through 23. But now that you have been set free from sin and have become slaves of God, the fruit you get leads to sanctification, and its end, eternal life. For the wages of sin is death, but the free gift of God is eternal life in Christ Jesus our Lord. Numbers 23:19. God is not man that he should lie, or a son of man that he should change his mind. Has he said, and will he not do it? Or has he spoken, and will he not fulfill it? Psalm 121. I lift up my eyes to the hills. From where does my help come? My help comes from the Lord, who made heaven and earth. He will not let your foot be moved. He who keeps you will not slumber. Behold, he who keeps Israel will neither slumber nor sleep. The Lord is your keeper. The Lord is your shade on your right hand. The sun shall not strike you by day, nor the moon by night. The Lord will keep you from all evil. He will keep your life. The Lord will keep your going out and your coming in from this time forth and forevermore. Psalm 1, 1 through 3. Blessed is the man who walks not in the counsel of the wicked, nor stands in the way of sinners, nor sits in the seat of scoffers. But his delight is in the law of the Lord, and on his law he meditates day and night. He is like a tree planted by streams of water that yields its fruit in its season, and its leaf does not wither. In all that he does, he prospers. Romans chapter 1, 16 through 17. For I am not ashamed of the gospel, for it is the power of God for salvation to everyone who believes, to the Jew first and also to the Greek. For in it the righteousness of God is revealed from faith for faith. As it is written, the righteous shall live by faith. Second Corinthians chapter 1, 3 through 5. Blessed be the God and Father of our Lord Jesus Christ, the Father of mercies and God of all comfort, who comforts us in all our affliction, so that we may be able to comfort those who are in any affliction
with the comfort with which we ourselves are comforted by God. For as we share abundantly in Christ's sufferings, so through Christ we share abundantly in comfort too. Second Corinthians chapter 5, verse 17. Therefore, if anyone is in Christ, he is a new creation. The old has passed away. Behold, the new has come. John chapter 10, 27 through 30. My sheep hear my voice, and I know them, and they follow me. I give them eternal life, and they will never perish, and no one will snatch them out of my hand. My Father, who has given them to me, is greater than all, and no one is able to snatch them out of the Father's hand. I and the Father are one. Acts chapter 1, 7 through 8. It is not for you to know times or seasons that the Father has fixed by his own authority. But you will receive power when the Holy Spirit comes upon you, and you will be my witnesses in Jerusalem and in all Judea and Samaria and to the end of the earth. 2 Corinthians chapter 1, 20 through 22. For all the promises of God find their yes in him. That is why it is through him that we utter our amen to God for his glory. And it is God who establishes us with you in Christ, and has anointed us, and who has also put his seal on us, and given us his Spirit in our hearts as a guarantee. Acts chapter 2, 38 through 39. And Peter said to them, "Repent and be baptized, every one of you, in the name of Jesus Christ, for the forgiveness of your sins. And you will receive the gift of the Holy Spirit. For the promise is for you and for your children, and for all who are far off, everyone whom the Lord our God calls to himself." Deuteronomy 26, 17 through 19. You have declared today that the Lord is your God, and that you will walk in his ways, and keep his statutes and his commandments and his rules, and will obey his voice. And the Lord has declared today that you are a people for his treasured possession, as he has promised you, and that you are to keep all his commandments, and that he will set you in praise and in fame and in honor high above all nations that he has made, and that you shall be a people holy to the Lord your God, as he promised. Hebrews chapter 10, 19 through 23. Therefore, brothers, since we have confidence to enter the holy places by the blood of Jesus, by the new and living way that he opened for us through the curtain, that is, through his flesh, and since we have a great priest over the house of God, let us draw near with a true heart in full assurance of faith, with our hearts sprinkled clean from an evil conscience and our bodies washed with pure water. Let us hold fast the confession of our hope without wavering, for he who promised is faithful. Exodus 14, 13 through 14. And Moses said to the people, "Fear not, stand firm, and see the salvation of the Lord,
which he will work for you today. For the Egyptians whom you see today, you shall never see again. The Lord will fight for you, and you have only to be silent. Isaiah 43, 1 through 3. But now, thus says the Lord, he who created you, O Jacob, he who formed you, O Israel, fear not, for I have redeemed you. I have called you by name. You are mine. When you pass through the waters, I will be with you. And through the rivers, they shall not overwhelm you. When you walk through fire, you shall not be burned, and the flame shall not consume you. For I am the Lord your God, the Holy One of Israel, your Savior. Isaiah 54:10. For the mountains may depart and the hills be removed, but my steadfast love shall not depart from you, and my covenant of peace shall not be removed, says the Lord, who has compassion on you. Isaiah 54, 13 and 14. All your children shall be taught by the Lord, and great shall be the peace of your children. In righteousness you shall be established. You shall be far from oppression, for you shall not fear, and from terror, for it shall not come near you. And great shall be the peace of your children. In righteousness you shall be established. You shall be far from oppression, for you shall not fear, and from terror, for it shall not come near you. Isaiah 54, 13 through 14. No weapon that is fashioned against you shall succeed, and you shall refute every tongue that rises against you in judgment. This is the heritage of the servants of the Lord, and their vindication from me, declares the Lord. Isaiah 58, 6 through 12. Is not this the fast that I choose? To loose the bonds of wickedness, to undo the straps of the yoke, to let the oppressed go free, and to break every yoke? Is it not to share your bread with the hungry and bring the homeless poor into your house? When you see the naked, to cover him and not to hide yourself from your own flesh? Then shall your light break forth like the dawn, and your healing shall spring up speedily. Your righteousness shall go before you. The glory of the Lord shall be your rear guard. Then you shall call, and the Lord will answer. You shall cry, and he will say, "Here I am." If you take away the yoke from your midst, the pointing of the finger and speaking wickedness, if you pour yourself out for the hungry and satisfy the desire of the afflicted, then shall your light rise in the darkness and your gloom be as the noonday. And the Lord will guide you continually and satisfy your desire in scorched places and make your bones strong. And you shall be like a watered garden, like a spring of water, whose waters do not fail. And your ancient ruins shall be rebuilt. You shall raise up the foundations of many generations. You shall be called the repairer of the breach, the restorer of streets to dwell in. James 1, 2 through 5. Count it all joy, my brothers, when you meet trials of various kinds,
for you know that the testing of your faith produces steadfastness. And let steadfastness have its full effect, that you may be perfect and complete, lacking in nothing. If any of you lacks wisdom, let him ask God, who gives generously to all without reproach, and it will be given him. James chapter 4, 7 through 8 and verse 10. Submit yourselves therefore to God. Resist the devil and he will flee from you. Draw near to God and he will draw near to you. Humble yourselves before the Lord and he will exalt you. First John chapter 1, verse 9. If we confess our sins, he is faithful and just to forgive us our sins and to cleanse us from all unrighteousness. 2 Chronicles chapter 7, 14 through 16. If my people who are called by my name humble themselves and pray and seek my face and turn from their wicked ways, then I will hear from heaven and will forgive their sin and heal their land. Now my eyes will be open and my ears attentive to the prayer that is made in this place. For now I have chosen and consecrated this house, that my name may be there forever. My eyes and my heart will be there for all time. Deuteronomy chapter 31, 6 through 8. Be strong and courageous. Do not fear or be in dread of them, for it is the Lord your God who goes with you. He will not leave you or forsake you. Then Moses summoned Joshua and said to him in the sight of all Israel, be strong and courageous. For you shall go with this people into the land that the Lord has sworn to their fathers to give them, and you shall put them in possession of it. It is the Lord who goes before you. He will be with you. He will not leave you or forsake you. Do not fear or be dismayed. Jeremiah 29, 11 through 14. For I know the plans I have for you, declares the Lord. Plans for welfare and not for evil, to give you a future and a hope. Then you will call upon me and come and pray to me, and I will hear you. You will seek me and find me, and you seek me with all your heart. I will be found by you, declares the Lord. John chapter 3, 16 through 17. For God so loved the world that he gave his only Son, that whoever believes in him should not perish, but have eternal life. For God did not send his Son into the world to condemn the world, but in order that the world might be saved through him. John chapter 8, 34 through 36. Jesus answered them, truly, truly, I say to you, everyone who practices sin is a slave to sin. The slave does not remain in the house forever. The Son remains forever. So if the Son sets you free, you will be free indeed.
Malachi chapter 3, 10 through 12. Bring the full tithe into the storehouse, that there may be food in my house, and thereby put me to the test, says the Lord of hosts, if I will not open the windows of heaven for you and pour down for you a blessing until there is no more need. I will rebuke the devourer for you, so that it will not destroy the fruits of your soil, and your vine in the field shall not fail to bear, says the Lord of hosts. Then all nations will call you blessed, for you will be a land of delight, says the Lord of hosts. Mark chapter 11, 22 through 26. And Jesus answered them, "Have faith in God. Truly I say to you, whoever says to this mountain, 'Be taken up and thrown into the sea,' and does not doubt in his heart, but believes that what he says will come to pass, it will be done for him. Therefore I tell you, whatever you ask in prayer, believe that you have received it, and it will be yours. And whenever you stand praying, forgive if you have anything against anyone, so that your Father also who is in heaven may forgive you your trespasses.

Joshua chapter 1, 6 through 9. Be strong and courageous, for you shall cause this people to inherit the land that I swore to their fathers to give them. Only be strong and very courageous, being careful to do according to all the law that Moses, my servant, commanded you. Do not turn from it to the right hand or to the left, that you may have good success wherever you go. This book of the law shall not depart from your mouth, but you shall meditate on it day and night, so that you may be careful to do according to all that is written in it. For then you will make your way prosperous, and then you will have good success. Have I not commanded you? Be strong and courageous. Do not be frightened, and do not be dismayed, for the Lord your God is with you wherever you go. Philippians chapter 4, 19 through 20. And my God will supply every need of yours according to his riches and glory in Christ Jesus. To our God and Father be glory forever and ever. Amen. Psalm chapter 37, 3 through 11. Trust in the Lord and do good. Dwell in the land and befriend faithfulness. Delight yourself in the Lord, and he will give you the desires of your heart. Commit your way to the Lord. Trust in him, and he will act. He will bring forth your righteousness as the light, and your justice as the noonday. Be still before the Lord, and wait patiently for him. Fret not yourself over the one who prospers in his way, over the man who carries out evil devices. Refrain from anger and forsake wrath. Fret not yourself. It tends only to evil. For the evildoers shall be cut off, but those who wait for the Lord shall inherit the land. In just a little while, the wicked will be no more. Though you look carefully at his place, he will not be there. But the meek shall inherit the land and delight themselves in abundant peace. Psalm chapter 50, 14 through 15. Offer to God a sacrifice of thanksgiving, and perform your vows to the Most High, and call upon me in the day of trouble. I will deliver you, and you shall glorify me.

Revelation chapter 2, 5 through 7. Remember therefore from where you have fallen. Repent and do the works you did at first. If not, I will come to you and remove your lampstand from its place, unless you repent. Yet this you have. You hate the works of the Nicolaitans, which I also hate. He who has an ear, let him hear what the Spirit says to the churches. To the one who conquers, I will grant to eat of the tree of life, which is in the paradise of God. Revelation chapter 2, 10 through 11. Be faithful unto death, and I will give you the crown of life. He who has an ear, let him hear what the Spirit says to the churches. The one who conquers will not be hurt by the second death. Revelation chapter 2, verse 17. He who has an ear, let him hear what the Spirit says to the churches. To the one who conquers, I will give some of the hidden manna, and I will give him a white stone with a new name written on the stone that no one knows except the one who receives it. Revelation chapter 2, 26 through 29. The one who conquers and who keeps my works until the end, to him I will give authority over the nations, and he will rule them with a rod of iron, as when earthen pots are broken in pieces, even as I myself have received authority from my Father, and I will give him the morning star. He who has an ear, let him hear what the Spirit says to the churches. Revelation chapter 3, verse 5. The one who conquers will be clothed thus in white garments, and I will never blot out his name from the book of life. I will confess his name before my Father and before his angels. He who has an ear, let him hear what the Spirit says to the churches. Revelation chapter 3, 10 through 13. Because you have kept my word about patient endurance, I will keep you from the hour of trial that is coming on the whole world, to try those who dwell on the earth. I am coming soon. Hold fast what you have, so that no one may seize your crown. The one who conquers, I will make him a pillar in the temple of my God. Never shall he go out of it. And I will write on him the name of my God and the name of the city of my God, the New Jerusalem, which comes down from my God out of heaven, and my own new name. He who has an ear, let him hear what the Spirit says to the churches. Revelation chapter 3, 20 through 22. Behold, I stand at the door and knock. If anyone hears my voice and opens the door, I will come in to him and eat with him, and he with me. The one who conquers, I will grant him to sit with me on my throne, as I also conquered and sat down, will grant him to sit with me on my throne, as I also conquered and sat down with my Father on his throne.

Let him turn away from evil and do good. Let him seek peace and pursue it. For the eyes of the Lord are on the righteous, and his ears are open to their prayer. But the face of the Lord is against those who do evil. Philippians chapter 4, 4 through 9. Rejoice in the Lord always. Again, I will say, rejoice. Let your reasonableness be known to everyone. The Lord is at hand. Do not be anxious about anything, but in everything, by prayer and supplication, with thanksgiving, let your requests be known to God. And the peace of God, which surpasses all understanding, will guard your hearts and your minds in Christ Jesus. Finally, brothers, whatever is true, whatever is honorable, whatever is just, whatever is pure, whatever is lovely, whatever is commendable, if there is any excellence, if there is anything worthy of praise, think about these things. What you have learned and received and heard and seen in me, practice these things, and the God of peace will be with you. Psalm chapter 34, 15 through 19. The eyes of the Lord are toward the righteous, and his ears toward their cry. The face of the Lord is against those who do evil, to cut off the memory of them from the earth. When the righteous cry for help, the Lord hears and delivers them out of all their troubles. The Lord is near to the brokenhearted and saves the crushed in spirit. Many are the afflictions of the righteous, but the Lord delivers him out of them all. Jeremiah chapter 33, 2 through 3. Thus says the Lord who made the earth, the Lord who formed it to establish it. The Lord is his name. Call to me and I will answer you and will tell you great and hidden things that you have not known. Jeremiah chapter 33, verse 6. Behold, I will bring it health and cure, and I will cure them, and I will reveal to them abundance of peace and truth. Isaiah 41, 10 through 13. Fear not, for I am with you. Be not dismayed, for I am your God. I will strengthen you. I will help you. I will uphold you with my righteous right hand. Behold, all who are incensed against you shall be put to shame and confounded. Those who strive against you shall be as nothing and shall perish. You shall seek those who contend with you, but you shall not find them. Those who war against you shall be as nothing at all. For I, the Lord your God, hold your right hand. It is I who say to you, fear not. I am the one who helps you. Isaiah 40, 27 through 31. Why do you say, O Jacob, and speak, O Israel, my way is hidden from the Lord, and my right is disregarded by my God? Have you not known? Have you not heard? The Lord is the everlasting God,

the creator of the ends of the earth. He does not faint or grow weary. His understanding is unsearchable. He gives power to the faint, and to him who has no might, he increases strength. Even youths shall faint and be weary, and young men shall fall exhausted. But they who wait for the Lord shall renew their strength. They shall mount up with wings like eagles. They shall run and not be weary. They shall walk and not faint. Matthew chapter 11, 28 through 30. Come to me, all who labor and are heavily burdened, and I will give you rest. Take my yoke upon you and learn from me, for I am gentle and humble in heart, and you will find rest for your souls. For my yoke is easy and my burden is light. Psalm 91. He who dwells in the secret place of the Most High will rest in the shadow of the Almighty. I will say of Yahweh, He is my refuge and my fortress, my God in whom I trust. For He will deliver you from the snare of the fowler and from the deadly pestilence. He will cover you with His feathers. Under His wings you will take refuge. His faithfulness is your shield and rampart. You shall not be afraid of the terror by night, nor of the arrow that flies by day, nor of the pestilence that walks in darkness, nor of the destruction that wastes at noonday. 1,000 may fall at your side, and 10,000 at your right hand, but it will not come near you. You will only look with your eyes and see the recompense of the wicked. Because you have made Yahweh your refuge and the Most High your dwelling place, no evil shall happen to you, neither shall any plague come near your dwelling. For He will put His angels in charge of you to guard you in all your ways. They will bear you up in their hands so that you won't dash your foot against a stone. You will tread on the lion and the cobra. You will trample the young lion and the serpent underfoot. Because He has set His love on me, therefore I will deliver him. I will set him on high because he has known my name. He will call on me and I will answer him. I will be with him in trouble. I will deliver him and honor him. I will satisfy him with long life and show him my salvation. Romans chapter 8, 16 through 18. The Spirit Himself testifies with our spirit that we are children of God. And if children, then heirs, heirs of God, and joint heirs with Christ, if indeed we suffer with Him, that we may also be glorified with Him. For I consider that the sufferings of this present time are not worthy to be compared with the glory which will be revealed toward us. John chapter 14, 25 through 27. These things I have spoken to you while I am still with you. But the Helper, the Holy Spirit, whom the Father will send in my name, He will teach you all things and bring to your remembrance all that I have said to you. Peace I leave with you. My peace I give to you. Not as the world gives do I give to you. Let not your hearts be troubled, neither let them be afraid.
Romans chapter 5, 1 through 5. Therefore, since we have been justified by faith, we have peace with God through our Lord Jesus Christ. Through him, we have also obtained access by faith into this grace in which we stand, and we rejoice in hope of the glory of God. Not only that, but we rejoice in our sufferings, knowing that suffering produces endurance, and endurance produces character, and character produces hope. And hope does not put us to shame, because God's love has been poured into our hearts through the Holy Spirit who has been given to us. Second Corinthians chapter 13, verse 11. Finally, brothers, rejoice. Aim for restoration. Comfort one another. Agree with one another. Live in peace, and the God of love and peace will be with you. Isaiah chapter 53, verse 5. But he was wounded for our transgressions. He was crushed for our iniquities. Upon him was the chastisement that brought us peace, and with his stripes we are healed. Psalm chapter 37, verse 37. Mark the blameless and behold the upright, for there is a future for the man of peace. Hebrews chapter 12, verse 11. For the moment, all discipline seems painful rather than pleasant. But later, it yields the peaceful fruit of righteousness to those who have been trained by it. Matthew chapter 6, 25 through 33. Therefore I tell you, do not be anxious about your life, what you will eat or what you will drink, nor about your body, what you will put on. Is not life more than food, and the body more than clothing? Look at the birds of the air. They neither sow nor reap, nor gather into barns, and yet your heavenly Father feeds them. Are you not of more value than they? And which of you, by being anxious, can add a single hour to his span of life? And why are you anxious about clothing? Consider the lilies of the field, how they grow. They neither toil nor spin. Yet I tell you, even Solomon in all his glory was not arrayed like one of these. But if God so clothes the grass of the field, which today is alive and tomorrow is thrown into the oven, will he not much more clothe you? O you of little faith. Therefore, do not be anxious, saying, what shall we eat, or what shall we drink, or what shall we wear? For the Gentiles seek after these things, and your heavenly Father knows that you need them all. But seek first the kingdom of God and his righteousness, and all these things will be added to you.

Psalm chapter 126, 5 through 6. Those who sow in tears shall reap with shouts of joy. He who goes out weeping, bearing the seed for sowing, shall come home with shouts of joy, bringing his sheaves with him. Psalm 16, 5 through 11. The Lord is my chosen portion and my cup. You hold my lot. The lines have fallen for me in pleasant places. Indeed, I have a beautiful inheritance. I bless the Lord who gives me counsel. In the night also my heart instructs me. I've set the Lord always before me. Because he is at my right hand, I shall not be shaken. Therefore, my heart is glad, and my whole being rejoices. My flesh also dwells secure. For you will not abandon my soul to Sheol, or let your Holy One see corruption. You make known to me the path of life. In your presence, there's fullness of joy. At your right hand are pleasures forevermore. John 16:33. I have said these things to you, that in me you may have peace. In the world you will have tribulation, but take heart. I have overcome the world. First Peter chapter 5, 6 through 7. Humble yourselves, therefore, under the mighty hand of God, so that at the proper time he may exalt you, casting all your anxieties on him, because he cares for you.

Lamentations 3, 22 through 23. The steadfast love of the Lord never ceases. His mercies never come to an end. They are new every morning. Great is your faithfulness.

Psalm 32, 7 and 10. You are a hiding place for me. You preserve me from trouble. You surround me with shouts of deliverance. Many are the sorrows of the wicked, but steadfast love surrounds the one who trusts in the Lord. Jeremiah 17, 7 through 8. Blessed is the man who trusts in the Lord, whose trust is the Lord. He is like a tree planted by water that sends out its roots by the stream and does not fear when heat comes, for its leaves remain green and is not anxious in the year of drought, for it does not cease to bear fruit. Romans 8, 26 through 30. Likewise, the Spirit helps us in our weakness, for we do not know what to pray for as we ought, but the Spirit Himself intercedes for us with groanings too deep for words. And he who searches hearts knows what is the mind of the Spirit, because the Spirit intercedes for the saints according to the will of God. And we know that for those who love God, all things work together for good, for those who are called according to his purpose. For those whom he foreknew, he also predestined to be conformed to the image of his Son, in order that he might be the firstborn among many brothers. And those whom he predestined, he also called. And those whom he called, he also justified. And those whom he justified, he also glorified. Romans chapter 8, 35 through 39. Who shall separate us from the love of Christ? Shall tribulation, or distress, or persecution, or famine, or nakedness, or danger, or sword? As it is written, for your sake we are being killed all day long. We are regarded as sheep to be slaughtered. No, in all these things we are more than conquerors through him who loved us. For I am sure that neither death nor life, nor angels nor rulers, nor things present nor things to come, nor powers, nor height nor depth, nor anything else in all creation will be able to separate us from the love of God in Christ Jesus our Lord. Romans 10, 9 through 13. If you confess with your mouth that Jesus is Lord, and believe in your heart that God raised him from the dead, you will be saved. For with the heart one believes and is justified, and with the mouth one confesses and is saved. For the scripture says, everyone who believes in him will not be put to shame. For there is no distinction between Jew and Greek, for the same Lord is Lord of all, bestowing his riches on all who call on him. For everyone who calls on the name of the Lord will be saved. Psalm chapter 9, 9 through 12. The Lord is a stronghold for the oppressed, a stronghold in times of trouble. And those who know your name put their trust in you. For you, O Lord, have not forsaken those who seek you.
sing praises to the Lord, who sits enthroned in Zion. Tell among the peoples his deeds, for he who avenges blood is mindful of them. He does not forget the cry of the afflicted. Proverbs 3:1-12. My son, do not forget my teaching, but let your heart keep my commands. For length of days and years of life and peace they will add to you. Let not steadfast love and faithfulness forsake you. Bind them around your neck. Write them on the tablet of your heart, so you will find favor and good success in the sight of God and man. Trust in the Lord with all your heart, and do not lean on your own understanding. In all your ways, acknowledge him, and he will make straight your paths. Be not wise in your own eyes. Fear the Lord and turn away from evil. It will be healing to your flesh and refreshment to your bones. Honor the Lord with your wealth and with the first fruits of all your produce. Then your barns will be filled with plenty, and your vats will be bursting with wine. My son, do not despise the Lord's discipline, or be weary of his reproof. For the Lord reproves him who he loves, as a father the son in whom he delights. James 5:13-16. Is anyone among you suffering? Let him pray. Is anyone cheerful? Let him sing praise. Is anyone among you sick? Let him call for the elders of the church, and let them pray over him, anointing him with oil in the name of the Lord. And the prayer of faith will save the one who is sick, and the Lord will raise him up. And if he has committed sins, he will be forgiven. Therefore, confess your sins to one another and pray for one another that you may be healed. The prayer of a righteous person has great power as it is working. Matthew 7:7-11. Ask, and it will be given to you. Seek, and you will find. Knock, and it will be opened to you. For everyone who asks receives, and the one who seeks finds, and to the one who knocks it will be opened. Or which one of you, if his son asks him for bread, will give him a stone? Or if he asks for a fish, will give him a serpent? If you then, who are evil, know how to give good gifts to your children, how much more will your Father who is in heaven give good things to those who ask him? Psalm 103:1-12. Bless the Lord, O my soul, and all that is within me. Bless his holy name. Bless the Lord, O my soul, and forget not all his benefits, who forgives all your iniquity, who heals all your diseases, who redeems your life from the pit, who crowns you with steadfast love and mercy, who satisfies you with good so that your youth is renewed like the eagles. The Lord works righteousness and justice for all who are oppressed. He made known his ways to Moses,
his acts to the people of Israel. The Lord is merciful and gracious, slow to anger and abounding in steadfast love. He will not always chide, nor will he keep his anger forever. He does not deal with us according to our sins, nor repay us according to our iniquities. For as high as the heavens are above the earth, so great is his steadfast love toward those who fear him. As far as the east is from the west, so far does he remove our transgressions from us. As a father shows compassion to his children, so the Lord shows compassion to those who fear him. Psalm 107, 13 through 16. Then they cried to the Lord in their trouble, and he delivered them from their distress. He brought them out of darkness and the shadow of death, and burst their bonds apart. Let them thank the Lord for his steadfast love, for his wondrous works to the children of man. For he shatters the doors of bronze and cuts into the bars of iron. John 14, 1 through 7. Let not your hearts be troubled. Believe in God. Believe also in me. In my Father's house are many rooms. If it were not so, would I have told you that I go to prepare a place for you? And if I go and prepare a place for you, I will come again and will take you to myself, that where I am, you may also be. And you know the way to where I am going. Thomas said to him, Lord, we do not know where you are going. How can we know the way? Jesus said to him, I am the way, and the truth, and the life. No one comes to the Father except through me. If you had known me, you would have known my Father also. From now on, you do know him and have seen him. John 14, 12 through 21. Truly, truly I say to you, whoever believes in me will also do the works that I do. And greater works than these will he do, because I am going to the Father. Whatever you ask in my name, this I will do, that the Father may be glorified in the Son. If you ask me anything in my name, I will do it. If you love me, you will keep my commandments. And I will ask the Father, and he will give you another helper to be with you forever, even the Spirit of truth, whom the world cannot receive because it neither sees him nor knows him. You know him, for he dwells with you and will be in you. I will not leave you as orphans. I will come to you. Yet a little while and the world will see me no more. But you will see me. Because I live, you also will live. In that day you will know that I am in my Father, and you in me, and I in you. Whoever has my commandments and keeps them, he it is who loves me. And he who loves me will be loved by my Father, and I will love him and manifest myself to him. Mark 10, 27 through 31. Jesus looked at them and said, with man it is impossible, but not with God. For all things are possible with God. Peter began to say to him, see, we have left everything and followed you.
Jesus said, "Truly, I say to you, there is no one who has left house or brothers or sisters or mother or father or children or lands for my sake and for the gospel, who will not receive 100-fold now in this time, houses and brothers and sisters and mothers and children and lands, with persecutions, and in the age to come eternal life. But many who are first will be last, and the last will be first." Matthew 24:12-13. "And because lawlessness will be increased, the love of many will grow cold. But the one who endures to the end will be saved." John 15:1-11. "I am the true vine, and my Father is the vine dresser. Every branch in me that does not bear fruit, he takes away. And every branch that does bear fruit, he prunes, that it may bear more fruit. Already you are clean because of the word that I have spoken to you. Abide in me, and I in you. As the branch cannot bear fruit by itself, unless it abides in the vine, neither can you, unless you abide in me. I am the vine, you are the branches. Whoever abides in me and I in him, he it is that bears much fruit. For apart from me, you can do nothing. If anyone does not abide in me, he is thrown away like a branch and withers. And the branches are gathered, thrown into the fire and burned. If you abide in me and my words abide in you, ask whatever you wish, and it will be done for you. By this my Father is glorified, that you bear much fruit, and so prove to be my disciples. As the Father has loved me, so have I loved you. Abide in my love. If you keep my commandments, you will abide in my love, just as I have kept my Father's commandments and abide in his love. These things I have spoken to you, that my joy may be in you and that your joy may be full." 2 Peter 1:3-11. "His divine power has granted to us all things that pertain to life and godliness, through the knowledge of him who called us to his own glory and excellence, by which he granted to us his precious and very great promises, so that through them you may become partakers of the divine nature, having escaped from the corruption that is in the world because of sinful desire. For this very reason, make every effort to supplement your faith with virtue, and virtue with knowledge, and knowledge with self-control, and self-control with steadfastness, and steadfastness with godliness, and godliness with brotherly affection, and brotherly affection with love. For if these qualities are yours and are increasing, they keep you from being ineffective or unfruitful in the knowledge of our Lord Jesus Christ. For whoever lacks these qualities is so nearsighted that he is blind, having forgotten that he was cleansed from his former sins. Therefore, brothers, be all the more diligent to confirm your calling and election. For if you practice these qualities, you will never fall. For in this way there will be richly provided for you an entrance into the eternal kingdom of our Lord and Savior, Jesus Christ." Job 36:10-11. "He opens their ears to instruction and commands that they return from iniquity. If they listen and serve him, they complete their days in prosperity
and their years in pleasantness. Psalm 46, 1 through 7. God is our refuge and strength, a very present help in trouble. Therefore, we will not fear though the earth gives way, though the mountains be moved into the heart of the sea, though its waters roar and foam, though the mountains tremble at its swelling. There is a river whose streams make glad the city of God, the holy habitation of the Most High. God is in the midst of her. She shall not be moved. God will help her when morning dawns. The nations rage, the kingdoms totter. He utters his voice, the earth melts. The Lord of hosts is with us. The God of Jacob is our fortress. Romans chapter 6, 5 through 14. For if we have been united with him in a death like his, we shall certainly be united with him in a resurrection like his. We know that our old self was crucified with him in order that the body of sin might be brought to nothing, so that we would no longer be enslaved to sin. For one who has died has been set free from sin. Now, if we have died with Christ, we believe that we will also live with him. We know that Christ, being raised from the dead, will never die again. Death no longer has dominion over him. For the death he died to sin once for all. But the life he lives to God. So you also must consider yourselves dead to sin and alive to God in Christ Jesus. Let not sin, therefore, reign in your mortal body, to make you obey its passions. Do not present your members to sin as instruments for unrighteousness, but present yourselves to God as those who have been brought from death to life, and your members to God as instruments for righteousness. For sin will have no dominion over you, since you are not under law, but under grace.

Psalm 147, 1 through 6. Praise the Lord, for it is good to sing praises to our God, for it is pleasant, and a song of praise is fitting. The Lord builds up Jerusalem. He gathers the outcasts of Israel. He heals the brokenhearted and binds up their wounds. He determines the number of the stars. He gives to all of them their names. Great is our Lord, and abundant in power. His understanding is beyond measure. The Lord lifts up the humble. He casts the wicked to the ground. Revelation 21, 1 through 7. Then I saw a new heaven and a new earth, for the first heaven and the first earth had passed away, and the sea was no more. And I saw the holy city, New Jerusalem, coming down out of heaven from God, prepared as a bride adorned for her husband. And I heard a loud voice from the throne saying, "Behold, the dwelling place of God is with man. He will dwell with them, and they will be his people, and God himself will be with them as their God. He will wipe away every tear from their eyes, and death shall be no more. Neither shall there be mourning, nor crying, nor pain any more. For the former things have passed away." And he who was seated on the throne said, "Behold, I am making all things new." Also he said, "Write this down, for these words are trustworthy and true." And he said to me, "It is done. I am the Alpha and the Omega, the beginning and the end. To the thirsty I will give from the spring of the water of life without payment. The one who conquers will have this heritage, and I will be his God, and he will be my son." Galatians 6, 8 through 10. For the one who sows to his own flesh will from the flesh reap corruption. But the one who sows to the Spirit will from the Spirit reap eternal life. And let us not grow weary of doing good, for in due season we will reap if we do not give up. So then, as we have opportunity, let us do good to everyone, and especially to those who are of the household of faith. Psalm 138. I give you thanks, O Lord, with my whole heart. Before the gods I sing your praise. I bow down toward your holy temple and give thanks to your name for your steadfast love and your faithfulness. For you have exalted above all things your name and your word. On the day I called, you answered me. My strength of soul you increased. All the kings of the earth shall give you thanks, O Lord. For they have heard the words of your mouth, and they shall sing of the ways of the Lord. For great is the glory of the Lord. For though the Lord is high, he regards the lowly, but the haughty he knows from afar. Though I walk in the midst of trouble, you preserve my life. You stretch out your hand against the wrath of my enemies, and your right hand delivers me. The Lord will fulfill his purpose for me. Your steadfast love, O Lord, endures forever. Do not forsake the work of your hands.
1 John 2:24 through 25. Let what you heard from the beginning abide in you. If what you heard from the beginning abides in you, then you too will abide in the Son and in the Father. And this is the promise that he made to us: eternal life. John chapter 6, 47 through 51. Truly, truly I say to you, whoever believes has eternal life. I am the bread of life. Your fathers ate the manna in the wilderness, and they died. This is the bread that comes down from heaven, so that one may eat of it and not die. I am the living bread that came down from heaven. If anyone eats of this bread, he will live forever. And the bread that I will give for the life of the world is my flesh. Matthew 6, 14 through 15. For if you forgive others their trespasses, your heavenly Father will also forgive you. But if you do not forgive others their trespasses, neither will your Father forgive your trespasses. Psalm 55, 22. Cast your burden on the Lord, and he will sustain you. He will never permit the righteous to be moved. Isaiah 52, 12. For you shall not go out in haste, and you shall not go in flight. For the Lord will go before you, and the God of Israel will be your rear guard. Psalm 32, 8. I will instruct you and teach you in the way you should go. I will counsel you with my eye upon you. Isaiah 30, 18 through 21. Therefore the Lord waits to be gracious to you, and therefore he exalts himself to show mercy to you. For the Lord is a God of justice. Blessed are all those who wait for him. For a people shall dwell in Zion, in Jerusalem. You shall weep no more. He will surely be gracious to you at the sound of your cry. As soon as he hears it, he answers you. And though the Lord give you the bread of adversity and the water of affliction, yet your teacher will not hide himself anymore, but your eyes shall see your teacher, and your ears shall hear a word behind you saying, "This is the way, walk in it," when you turn to the right or when you turn to the left. Philippians chapter 1, verse 6. And I am sure of this, that he who began a good work in you will bring it to completion at the day of Jesus Christ. Isaiah 26, verse 3. You keep him in perfect peace whose mind is stayed on you, because he trusts in you. John chapter 11, 25 through 26. Jesus said to her, "I am the resurrection and the life. Whoever believes in me, though he die, yet shall he live. And everyone who lives and believes in me shall never die." Second Corinthians 4, 16 through 18. So we do not lose heart. Though our outward self is wasting away,
Our inner self is being renewed day by day. For this light momentary affliction is preparing for us an eternal weight of glory beyond all comparison. As we look not to the things that are seen, but to the things that are unseen. For the things that are seen are transient, but the things that are unseen are eternal. Philippians 3:20-21. But our citizenship is in heaven, and from it we await a Savior, the Lord Jesus Christ, who will transform our lowly body to be like his glorious body, by the power that enables him even to subject all things to himself. Matthew 5:2-11. And he opened his mouth and taught them, saying, Blessed are the poor in spirit, for theirs is the kingdom of heaven. Blessed are those who mourn, for they shall be comforted. Blessed are the meek, for they shall inherit the earth. Blessed are those who hunger and thirst for righteousness, for they shall be satisfied. Blessed are the merciful, for they shall receive mercy. Blessed are the pure in heart, for they shall see God. Blessed are the peacemakers, for they shall be called sons of God. Blessed are those who are persecuted for righteousness' sake, for theirs is the kingdom of heaven. Blessed are you when others revile you and persecute you and utter all kinds of evil against you falsely on my account. Rejoice and be glad, for your reward is great in heaven, for so they persecuted the prophets who were before you. First John 4:4. Little children, you are from God and have overcome them, for he who is in you is greater than he who is in the world. Matthew 10:39-42. Whoever finds his life will lose it, and whoever loses his life for my sake will find it. Whoever receives you receives me, and whoever receives me receives him who sent me. The one who receives a prophet because he is a prophet will receive a prophet's reward, and the one who receives a righteous person because he is a righteous person will receive a righteous person's reward. And whoever gives one of these little ones even a cup of cold water because he is a disciple, truly I say to you, he will by no means lose his reward. Psalm 145:13-19. The Lord is faithful in all his words and kind in all his works. The Lord upholds all who are falling and raises up all who are bowed down. The eyes of all look to you, and you give them their food in due season. You open your hand, you satisfy the desire of every living thing. The Lord is righteous in all his ways and kind in all his works. The Lord is near to all who call on him, to all who call on him in truth. He fulfills the desire of those who fear him. He also hears their cry and saves them. First Corinthians 10:13. No temptation has overtaken you that is not common to man. God is faithful,
and he will not let you be tempted beyond your ability. But with the temptation, he will also provide the way of escape, that you may be able to endure it. Second Peter 3:8-9. But do not overlook this one fact, beloved, that with the Lord one day is as 1,000 years, and 1,000 years as one day. The Lord is not slow to fulfill his promise, as some count slowness, but is patient toward you, not wishing that any should perish, but that all should reach repentance. Matthew 28:18-20. And Jesus came and said to them, "All authority in heaven and on earth has been given to me. Go therefore and make disciples of all nations, baptizing them in the name of the Father and of the Son and of the Holy Spirit, teaching them to observe all that I have commanded you. And behold, I am with you always, to the end of the age." Mark 16:15-18. And he said to them, "Go into all the world and proclaim the gospel to the whole creation. Whoever believes and is baptized will be saved, but whoever does not believe will be condemned. And these signs will accompany those who believe. In my name they will cast out demons, they will speak in new tongues, they will pick up serpents with their hands, and if they drink any deadly poison, it will not hurt them. They will lay their hands on the sick, and they will recover." Second Timothy chapter 4, verse 8. "Henceforth there is laid up for me the crown of righteousness, which the Lord, the righteous judge, will award me on that day. And not only to me, but also to all who have loved his appearing." First Corinthians 6:14. "And God raised the Lord, and will also raise us up by his power." Second Corinthians 4:14. "He who raised the Lord Jesus will raise us also with Jesus and bring us with you into his presence." James chapter 1, verse 12. "Blessed is the man who remains steadfast under trial, for when he has stood the test, he will receive the crown of life, which God has promised to those who love him." 1 Peter 4:1-2. "Since therefore Christ suffered in the flesh, arm yourselves with the same way of thinking. For whoever has suffered in the flesh has ceased from sin, so as to live for the rest of the time in the flesh, no longer for human passions, but for the will of God." First John 3:1-3. "See what kind of love the Father has given to us, that we should be called children of God. And so we are. The reason why the world does not know God. And so we are. The reason why the world does not know us is that it did not know him.

If then you have been raised with Christ, seek the things that are above, where Christ is, seated at the right hand of God. Set your minds on things that are above, not on things that are on earth. For you have died, and your life is hidden with Christ in God. When Christ, who is your life, appears, then you also will appear with him in glory. 2 Peter 3:13. But according to his promise, we are waiting for new heavens and a new earth in which righteousness dwells. John chapter 10, 9 through 11. I am the door. If anyone enters by me, he will be saved and will go in and out and find pasture. The thief comes only to steal and kill and destroy. I came that they may have life and have it abundantly. I am the good shepherd. The good shepherd lays down his life for the sheep. Romans chapter 6, 22 through 23. But now that you have been set free from sin and have become slaves of God, the fruit you get leads to sanctification, and its end, eternal life. For the wages of sin is death, but the free gift of God is eternal life in Christ Jesus our Lord. Numbers 23:19. God is not man that he should lie, or a son of man that he should change his mind. Has he said, and will he not do it? Or has he spoken, and will he not fulfill it? Psalm 121. I lift up my eyes to the hills. From where does my help come? My help comes from the Lord, who made heaven and earth. He will not let your foot be moved. He who keeps you will not slumber. Behold, he who keeps Israel will neither slumber nor sleep. The Lord is your keeper. The Lord is your shade on your right hand. The sun shall not strike you by day, nor the moon by night. The Lord will keep you from all evil. He will keep your life. The Lord will keep your going out and your coming in from this time forth and forevermore. Psalm 1, 1 through 3. Blessed is the man who walks not in the counsel of the wicked, nor stands in the way of sinners, nor sits in the seat of scoffers. But his delight is in the law of the Lord, and on his law he meditates day and night. He is like a tree planted by streams of water that yields its fruit in its season, and its leaf does not wither. In all that he does, he prospers.

Romans chapter 1, 16 through 17. For I am not ashamed of the gospel, for it is the power of God for salvation to everyone who believes, to the Jew first and also to the Greek. For in it the righteousness of God is revealed from faith for faith, as it is written, the righteous shall live by faith. Second Corinthians chapter 1, 3 through 5. Blessed be the God and Father of our Lord Jesus Christ, the Father of mercies and God of all comfort, who comforts

comforts us in all our affliction, so that we may be able to comfort those who are in any affliction with the comfort with which we ourselves are comforted by God. For as we share abundantly in Christ's sufferings, so through Christ we share abundantly in comfort too. Second Corinthians chapter 5, verse 17. Therefore, if anyone is in Christ, he is a new creation. The old has passed away. Behold, the new has come. John chapter 10, 27 through 30. My sheep hear my voice, and I know them, and they follow me. I give them eternal life, and they will never perish, and no one will snatch them out of my hand. My Father, who has given them to me, is greater than all, and no one is able to snatch them out of the Father's hand. I and the Father are one. Acts chapter 1, 7 through 8. It is not for you to know times or seasons that the Father has fixed by his own authority. But you will receive power when the Holy Spirit comes upon you, and you will be my witnesses in Jerusalem and in all Judea and Samaria and to the end of the earth. 2 Corinthians chapter 1, 20 through 22. For all the promises of God find their yes in him. That is why it is through him that we utter our amen to God for his glory. And it is God who establishes us with you in Christ, and has anointed us, and who has also put his seal on us, and given us his Spirit in our hearts as a guarantee. Acts chapter 2, 38 through 39. And Peter said to them, "Repent and be baptized, every one of you, in the name of Jesus Christ, for the forgiveness of your sins. And you will receive the gift of the Holy Spirit. For the promise is for you and for your children, and for all who are far off, everyone whom the Lord our God calls to himself." Deuteronomy 26, 17 through 19. You have declared today that the Lord is your God, and that you will walk in his ways, and keep his statutes and his commandments and his rules, and will obey his voice. And the Lord has declared today that you are a people for his treasured possession, as he has promised you, and that you are to keep all his commandments, and that he will set you in praise and in fame and in honor high above all nations that he has made, and that you shall be a people holy to the Lord your God, as he promised. Hebrews chapter 10, 19 through 23. Therefore, brothers, since we have confidence to enter the holy places by the blood of Jesus, by the new and living way that he opened for us through the curtain, that is, through his flesh, and since we have a great priest over the house of God, let us draw near with a true heart in full assurance of faith, with our hearts sprinkled clean from an evil conscience and our bodies washed with pure water. Let us hold fast the confession of our hope without wavering, for he who promised is faithful. Exodus 14, 13 through 14. And Moses said to the people, "Fear not.
stand firm and see the salvation of the Lord, which he will work for you today. For the Egyptians whom you see today, you shall never see again. The Lord will fight for you, and you have only to be silent. Isaiah 43, 1 through 3. But now, thus says the Lord, he who created you, O Jacob, he who formed you, O Israel, fear not, for I have redeemed you. I have called you by name. You are mine. When you pass through the waters, I will be with you, and through the rivers, they shall not overwhelm you. When you walk through fire, you shall not be burned, and the flame shall not consume you. For I am the Lord your God, the Holy One of Israel, your Savior. Isaiah 54:10. For the mountains may depart and the hills be removed, but my steadfast love shall not depart from you, and my covenant of peace shall not be removed, says the Lord, who has compassion on you. Isaiah 54:13 and 14. All your children shall be taught by the Lord, and great shall be the peace of your children. In righteousness you shall be established. You shall be far from oppression, for you shall not fear, and from terror, for it shall not come near you. And great shall be the peace of your children. In righteousness you shall be established. You shall be far from oppression, for you shall not fear, and from terror, for it shall not come near you. Isaiah 54:13 through 14. No weapon that is fashioned against you shall succeed, and you shall refute every tongue that rises against you in judgment. This is the heritage of the servants of the Lord, and their vindication from me, declares the Lord. Isaiah 58:6 through 12. Is not this the fast that I choose? To loose the bonds of wickedness, to undo the straps of the yoke, to let the oppressed go free, and to break every yoke? Is it not to share your bread with the hungry and bring the homeless poor into your house? When you see the naked, to cover him, and not to hide yourself from your own flesh? Then shall your light break forth like the dawn, and your healing shall spring up speedily. Your righteousness shall go before you. The glory of the Lord shall be your rear guard. Then you shall call, and the Lord will answer. You shall cry, and he will say, "Here I am." If you take away the yoke from your midst, the pointing of the finger and speaking wickedness, if you pour yourself out for the hungry and satisfy the desire of the afflicted, then shall your light rise in the darkness, and your gloom be as the noonday. And the Lord will guide you continually and satisfy your desire in scorched places and make your bones strong. And you shall be like a watered garden, like a spring of water, whose waters do not fail. And your ancient ruins shall be rebuilt. You shall raise up the foundations of many generations. You shall be called the repairer of the breach, the restorer of streets to dwell in. James 1, 2 through 5.
Count it all joy, my brothers, when you meet trials of various kinds. For you know that the testing of your faith produces steadfastness. And let steadfastness have its full effect, that you may be perfect and complete, lacking in nothing. If any of you lacks wisdom, let him ask God, who gives generously to all without reproach, and it will be given him. James chapter 4, 7 through 8 and verse 10. Submit yourselves therefore to God. Resist the devil and he will flee from you. Draw near to God and he will draw near to you. Humble yourselves before the Lord and he will exalt you. First John chapter 1, verse 9. If we confess our sins, he is faithful and just to forgive us our sins and to cleanse us from all unrighteousness. 2 Chronicles chapter 7, 14 through 16. If my people who are called by my name humble themselves and pray and seek my face and turn from their wicked ways, then I will hear from heaven and will forgive their sin and heal their land. Now my eyes will be open and my ears attentive to the prayer that is made in this place. For now I have chosen and consecrated this house, that my name may be there forever. My eyes and my heart will be there for all time. Deuteronomy chapter 31, 6 through 8. Be strong and courageous. Do not fear or be in dread of them, for it is the Lord your God who goes with you. He will not leave you or forsake you. Then Moses summoned Joshua and said to him in the sight of all Israel, be strong and courageous. For you shall go with this people into the land that the Lord has sworn to their fathers to give them, and you shall put them in possession of it. It is the Lord who goes before you. He will be with you. He will not leave you or forsake you. Do not fear or be dismayed. Jeremiah 29, 11 through 14. For I know the plans I have for you, declares the Lord. Plans for welfare and not for evil, to give you a future and a hope. Then you will call upon me and come and pray to me, and I will hear you. You will seek me and find me when you seek me with all your heart. I will be found by you, declares the Lord. John chapter 3, 16 through 17. For God so loved the world that he gave his only Son, that whoever believes in him should not perish, but have eternal life. For God did not send his Son into the world to condemn the world, but in order that the world might be saved through him. John chapter 8, 34 through 36. Jesus answered them, truly, truly, I say to you, everyone who practices sin is a slave to sin. The slave does not remain in the house forever. The Son remains forever. So if the Son sets you free, you will be free indeed.
Malachi chapter 3, 10 through 12. Bring the full tithe into the storehouse, that there may be food in my house. And thereby put me to the test, says the Lord of hosts, if I will not open the windows of heaven for you and pour down for you a blessing until there is no more need. I will rebuke the devourer for you, so that it will not destroy the fruits of your soil, and your vine in the field shall not fail to bear, says the Lord of hosts. Then all nations will call you blessed, for you will be a land of delight, says the Lord of hosts. Mark chapter 11, 22 through 26. And Jesus answered them, "Have faith in God. Truly I say to you, whoever says to this mountain, 'Be taken up and thrown into the sea,' and does not doubt in his heart, but believes that what he says will come to pass, it will be done for him. Therefore I tell you, whatever you ask in prayer, believe that you have received it, and it will be yours. And whenever you stand praying, forgive if you have anything against anyone, so that your Father also who is in heaven may forgive you your trespasses.

Joshua chapter 1, 6 through 9. Be strong and courageous, for you shall cause this people to inherit the land that I swore to their fathers to give them. Only be strong and very courageous, being careful to do according to all the law that Moses, my servant, commanded you. Do not turn from it to the right hand or to the left, that you may have good success wherever you go. This book of the law shall not depart from your mouth, but you shall meditate on it day and night, so that you may be careful to do according to all that is written in it. For then you will make your way prosperous, and then you will have good success. Have I not commanded you? Be strong and courageous. Do not be frightened, and do not be dismayed, for the Lord your God is with you wherever you go. Philippians chapter 4, 19 through 20. And my God will supply every need of yours according to his riches and glory in Christ Jesus. To our God and Father be glory forever and ever. Amen. Psalm chapter 37, 3 through 11. Trust in the Lord and do good. Dwell in the land and befriend faithfulness. Delight yourself in the Lord, and he will give you the desires of your heart. Commit your way to the Lord. Trust in him, and he will act. He will bring forth your righteousness as the light, and your justice as the noonday. Be still before the Lord, and wait patiently for him. Fret not yourself over the one who prospers in his way, over the man who carries out evil devices. Refrain from anger and forsake wrath. Fret not yourself. It tends only to evil. For the evildoers shall be cut off, but those who wait for the Lord shall inherit the land. In just a little while, the wicked will be no more. Though you look carefully at his place, he will not be there. But the meek shall inherit the land and delight themselves in abundant peace. Psalm chapter 50, 14 through 15. Offer to God a sacrifice of thanksgiving, and perform your vows to the Most High, and call upon me in the day of trouble. I will deliver you, and you shall glorify me.

Revelation chapter 2, 5 through 7. Remember therefore from where you have fallen. Repent and do the works you did at first. If not, I will come to you and remove your lampstand from its place, unless you repent. Yet this you have. You hate the works of the Nicolaitans, which I also hate. He who has an ear, let him hear what the Spirit says to the churches. To the one who conquers, I will grant to eat of the tree of life, which is in the paradise of God. Revelation chapter 2, 10 through 11. Be faithful unto death, and I will give you the crown of life. He who has an ear, let him hear what the Spirit says to the churches. The one who conquers will not be hurt by the second death. Revelation chapter 2, verse 17. He who has an ear, let him hear what the Spirit says to the churches. To the one who conquers, I will give some of the hidden manna, and I will give him a white stone with a new name written on the stone that no one knows except the one who receives it. Revelation chapter 2, 26 through 29. The one who conquers and who keeps my works until the end, to him I will give authority over the nations, and he will rule them with a rod of iron, as when earthen pots are broken in pieces, even as I myself have received authority from my Father, and I will give him the morning star. He who has an ear, let him hear what the Spirit says to the churches. Revelation chapter 3, verse 5. The one who conquers will be clothed thus in white garments, and I will never blot out his name from the book of life. I will confess his name before my Father and before his angels. He who has an ear, let him hear what the Spirit says to the churches. Revelation chapter 3, 10 through 13. Because you have kept my word about patient endurance, I will keep you from the hour of trial that is coming on the whole world, to try those who dwell on the earth. I am coming soon. Hold fast what you have, so that no one may seize your crown. The one who conquers, I will make him a pillar in the temple of my God. Never shall he go out of it. And I will write on him the name of my God and the name of the city of my God, the New Jerusalem, which comes down from my God out of heaven, and my own new name. He who has an ear, let him hear what the Spirit says to the churches. Revelation chapter 3, 20 through 22. Behold, I stand at the door and knock. If anyone hears my voice and opens the door, I will come in to him and eat with him, and he with me. The one who conquers, I will grant him to sit with me on my throne, as I also conquered and sat down with my Father on his throne. He who has an ear, let him hear what the Spirit says to the churches. First Peter chapter 3, 10 through 12.
Whoever desires to love life and see good days, let him keep his tongue from evil and his lips from speaking deceit. Let him turn away from evil and do good. Let him seek peace and pursue it. For the eyes of the Lord are on the righteous, and his ears are open to their prayer. But the face of the Lord is against those who do evil. Philippians chapter 4, 4 through 9. Rejoice in the Lord always. Again, I will say, rejoice. Let your reasonableness be known to everyone. The Lord is at hand. Do not be anxious about anything, but in everything, by prayer and supplication, with thanksgiving, let your requests be known to God. And the peace of God, which surpasses all understanding, will guard your hearts and your minds in Christ Jesus. Finally, brothers, whatever is true, whatever is honorable, whatever is just, whatever is pure, whatever is lovely, whatever is commendable, if there is any excellence, if there is anything worthy of praise, think about these things. What you have learned and received and heard and seen in me, practice these things, and the God of peace will be with you. Psalm chapter 34, 15 through 19. The eyes of the Lord are toward the righteous, and his ears toward their cry. The face of the Lord is against those who do evil, to cut off the memory of them from the earth. When the righteous cry for help, the Lord hears and delivers them out of all their troubles. The Lord is near to the brokenhearted and saves the crushed in spirit. Many are the afflictions of the righteous, but the Lord delivers him out of them all. Jeremiah chapter 33, 2 through 3. Thus says the Lord who made the earth, the Lord who formed it to establish it. The Lord is his name. Call to me and I will answer you and will tell you great and hidden things that you have not known. Jeremiah chapter 33, verse 6. Behold, I will bring it health and cure, and I will cure them, and I will reveal to them abundance of peace and truth. Isaiah 41, 10 through 13. Fear not, for I am with you. Be not dismayed, for I am your God. I will strengthen you. I will help you. I will uphold you with my righteous right hand. Behold, all who are incensed against you shall be put to shame and confounded. Those who strive against you shall be as nothing and shall perish. You shall seek those who contend with you, but you shall not find them. Those who war against you shall be as nothing at all. For I, the Lord your God, hold your right hand. It is I who say to you, fear not. I am the one who helps you. Isaiah 40, 27 through 31. Why do you say, O Jacob, and speak, O Israel, my way is hidden from the Lord,
and my right is disregarded by my God. Have you not known? Have you not heard? The Lord is the everlasting God, the creator of the ends of the earth. He does not faint or grow weary. His understanding is unsearchable. He gives power to the faint, and to him who has no might, he increases strength. Even youths shall faint and be weary, and young men shall fall exhausted. But they who wait for the Lord shall renew their strength. They shall mount up with wings like eagles. They shall run and not be weary. They shall walk and not faint. Matthew chapter 11, 28 through 30. Come to me, all who labor and are heavily burdened, and I will give you rest. Take my yoke upon you and learn from me, for I am gentle and humble in heart, and you will find rest for your souls. For my yoke is easy and my burden is light. Psalm 91. He who dwells in the secret place of the Most High will rest in the shadow of the Almighty. I will say of Yahweh, He is my refuge and my fortress, my God in whom I trust. For He will deliver you from the snare of the fowler and from the deadly pestilence. He will cover you with His feathers. Under His wings you will take refuge. His faithfulness is your shield and rampart. You shall not be afraid of the terror by night, nor of the arrow that flies by day, nor of the pestilence that walks in darkness, nor of the destruction that wastes at noonday. 1,000 may fall at your side, and 10,000 at your right hand, but it will not come near you. You will only look with your eyes and see the recompense of the wicked. Because you have made Yahweh your refuge and the Most High your dwelling place, no evil shall happen to you. Neither shall any plague come near your dwelling. For He will put His angels in charge of you to guard you in all your ways. They will bear you up in their hands so that you won't dash your foot against a stone. You will tread on the lion and the cobra. You will trample the young lion and the serpent underfoot. Because He has set His love on me, therefore I will deliver him. I will set him on high because he has known my name. He will call on me and I will answer him. I will be with him in trouble. I will deliver him and honor him. I will satisfy him with long life and show him my salvation. Romans chapter 8, 16 through 18. The Spirit Himself testifies with our spirit that we are children of God. And if children, then heirs, heirs of God, and joint heirs with Christ, if indeed we suffer with Him, that we may also be glorified with Him. For I consider that the sufferings of this present time are not worthy to be compared with the glory which will be revealed toward us. John chapter 14, 25 through 27. These things I have spoken to you while I am still with you. But the Helper, the Holy Spirit, whom the Father will send in my name, He will teach you all things and bring to your remembrance all that I have said to you. Peace I leave with you. My peace I give to you.
Not as the world gives do I give to you. Let not your hearts be troubled, neither let them be afraid. Romans chapter 5, 1 through 5. Therefore, since we have been justified by faith, we have peace with God through our Lord Jesus Christ. Through him, we have also obtained access by faith into this grace in which we stand, and we rejoice in hope of the glory of God. Not only that, but we rejoice in our sufferings, knowing that suffering produces endurance, and endurance produces character, and character produces hope, and hope does not put us to shame, because God's love has been poured into our hearts through the Holy Spirit who has been given to us. Second Corinthians chapter 13, verse 11. Finally, brothers, rejoice. Aim for restoration. Comfort one another. Agree with one another. Live in peace, and the God of love and peace will be with you. Isaiah chapter 53, verse 5. But he was wounded for our transgressions. He was crushed for our iniquities. Upon him was the chastisement that brought us peace, and with his stripes we are healed. Psalm chapter 37, verse 37. Mark the blameless and behold the upright. For there is a future for the man of peace. Hebrews chapter 12, verse 11. For the moment, all discipline seems painful rather than pleasant. But later, it yields the peaceful fruit of righteousness to those who have been trained by it. Matthew chapter 6, 25 through 33. Therefore I tell you, do not be anxious about your life, what you will eat or what you will drink, nor about your body, what you will put on. Is not life more than food, and the body more than clothing? Look at the birds of the air. They neither sow nor reap, nor gather into barns, and yet your heavenly Father feeds them. Are you not of more value than they? And which of you, by being anxious, can add a single hour to his span of life? And why are you anxious about clothing? Consider the lilies of the field, how they grow. They neither toil nor spin. Yet I tell you, even Solomon, in all his glory, was not arrayed like one of these. But if God so clothes the grass of the field, which today is alive and tomorrow is thrown into the oven, will he not much more clothe you, O you of little faith? Therefore, do not be anxious, saying, what shall we eat, or what shall we drink, or what shall we wear? For the Gentiles seek after these things, and your heavenly Father knows that you need them all. But seek first the kingdom of God and his righteousness, and all these things will be added to you.

Psalm chapter 126, 5 through 6. Those who sow in tears shall reap with shouts of joy. He who goes out weeping, bearing the seed for sowing, shall come home with shouts of joy, bringing his sheaves with him. Psalm 16, 5 through 11. The Lord is my chosen portion and my cup. You hold my lot. The lines have fallen for me in pleasant places. Indeed, I have a beautiful inheritance. I bless the Lord who gives me counsel. In the night also my heart instructs me. I have set the Lord always before me. Because he is at my right hand, I shall not be shaken. Therefore my heart is glad, and my whole being rejoices. My flesh also dwells secure. For you will not abandon my soul to Sheol, or let your Holy One see corruption. You make known to me the path of life. In your presence there's fullness of joy. At your right hand are pleasures forevermore. John 16:33. I have said these things to you, that in me you may have peace. In the world you will have tribulation, but take heart. I have overcome the world. First Peter chapter 5, 6 through 7. Humble yourselves, therefore, under the mighty hand of God, so that at the proper time he may exalt you, casting all your anxieties on him, because he cares for you.

Lamentations 3:22-23. The steadfast love of the Lord never ceases. His mercies never come to an end. They are new every morning. Great is your faithfulness.

Psalm 32, 7 and 10. You are a hiding place for me. You preserve me from trouble. You surround me with shouts of deliverance. Many are the sorrows of the wicked, but steadfast love surrounds the one who trusts in the Lord. Jeremiah 17, 7 through 8. Blessed is the man who trusts in the Lord, whose trust is the Lord. He is like a tree planted by water that sends out its roots by the stream and does not fear when heat comes, for its leaves remain green and is not anxious in the year of drought, for it does not cease to bear fruit. Romans 8, 26 through 30. Likewise, the Spirit helps us in our weakness, for we do not know what to pray for as we ought, but the Spirit Himself intercedes for us with groanings too deep for words. And he who searches hearts knows what is the mind of the Spirit, because the Spirit intercedes for the saints according to the will of God. And we know that for those who love God, all things work together for good, for those who are called according to his purpose. For those whom he foreknew, he also predestined to be conformed to the image of his Son, in order that he might be the firstborn among many brothers. And those whom he predestined, he also called. And those whom he called, he also justified. And those whom he justified, he also glorified. Romans chapter 8, 35 through 39. Who shall separate us from the love of Christ? Shall tribulation, or distress, or persecution, or famine, or nakedness, or danger, or sword? As it is written, for your sake we are being killed all day long. We are regarded as sheep to be slaughtered. No, in all these things we are more than conquerors through him who loved us. For I am sure that neither death nor life, nor angels nor rulers, nor things present nor things to come, nor powers, nor height nor depth, nor anything else in all creation will be able to separate us from the love of God in Christ Jesus our Lord. Romans 10, 9 through 13. If you confess with your mouth that Jesus is Lord, and believe in your heart that God raised him from the dead, you will be saved. For with the heart one believes and is justified, and with the mouth one confesses and is saved. For the scripture says, everyone who believes in him will not be put to shame. For there is no distinction between Jew and Greek. For the same Lord is Lord of all, bestowing his riches on all who call on him. For everyone who calls on the name of the Lord will be saved. Psalm chapter 9, 9 through 12. The Lord is a stronghold for the oppressed, a stronghold in times of trouble. And those who know your name put their trust in you. For you, O Lord, have not forsaken those who seek you.
sing praises to the Lord, who sits enthroned in Zion. Tell among the peoples his deeds, for he who avenges blood is mindful of them. He does not forget the cry of the afflicted. Proverbs 3:1-12. My son, do not forget my teaching, but let your heart keep my commands. For length of days and years of life and peace they will add to you. Let not steadfast love and faithfulness forsake you. Bind them around your neck. Write them on the tablet of your heart. So you will find favor and good success in the sight of God and man. Trust in the Lord with all your heart, and do not lean on your own understanding. In all your ways, acknowledge him, and he will make straight your paths. Be not wise in your own eyes. Fear the Lord and turn away from evil. It will be healing to your flesh and refreshment to your bones. Honor the Lord with your wealth and with the first fruits of all your produce. Then your barns will be filled with plenty, and your vats will be bursting with wine. My son, do not despise the Lord's discipline, or be weary of his reproof. For the Lord reproves him who he loves, as a father the son in whom he delights. James 5:13-16. Is anyone among you suffering? Let him pray. Is anyone cheerful? Let him sing praise. Is anyone among you sick? Let him call for the elders of the church, and let them pray over him, anointing him with oil in the name of the Lord. And the prayer of faith will save the one who is sick, and the Lord will raise him up. And if he has committed sins, he will be forgiven. Therefore, confess your sins to one another, and pray for one another that you may be healed. The prayer of a righteous person has great power as it is working. Matthew 7:7-11. Ask, and it will be given to you. Seek, and you will find. Knock, and it will be opened to you. For everyone who asks receives, and the one who seeks finds, and to the one who knocks it will be opened. Or which one of you, if his son asks him for bread, will give him a stone? Or if he asks for a fish, will give him a serpent? If you then, who are evil, know how to give good gifts to your children, how much more will your Father who is in heaven give good things to those who ask him? Psalm 103:1-12. Bless the Lord, O my soul, and all that is within me. Bless his holy name. Bless the Lord, O my soul, and forget not all his benefits, who forgives all your iniquity, who heals all your diseases, who redeems your life from the pit, who crowns you with steadfast love and mercy, who satisfies you with good so that your youth is renewed like the eagles. The Lord works righteousness and justice for all who are oppressed. He made known his ways to Moses,
his acts to the people of Israel. The Lord is merciful and gracious, slow to anger and abounding in steadfast love. He will not always chide, nor will he keep his anger forever. He does not deal with us according to our sins, nor repay us according to our iniquities. For as high as the heavens are above the earth, so great is his steadfast love toward those who fear him. As far as the east is from the west, so far does he remove our transgressions from us. As a father shows compassion to his children, so the Lord shows compassion to those who fear him. Psalm 107, 13 through 16. Then they cried to the Lord in their trouble.

14, 1 through 7. Let not your hearts be troubled. Believe in God. Believe also in me. In my Father's house are many rooms. If it were not so, would I have told you that I go to prepare a place for you? And if I go and prepare a place for you, I will come again and will take you to myself, that where I am, you may also be. And you know the way to where I am going. Thomas said to him, Lord, we do not know where you are going. How can we know the way? Jesus said to him, I am the way, and the truth, and the life. No one comes to the Father except through me. If you had known me, you would have known my Father also. From now on, you do know him and have seen him. John 14, 12 through 21. Truly, truly I say to you, whoever believes in me will also do the works that I do, and greater works than these will he do, because I am going to the Father. Whatever you ask in my name, this I will do, that the Father may be glorified in the Son. If you ask me anything in my name, I will do it. If you love me, you will keep my commandments. And I will ask the Father, and he will give you another helper to be with you forever, even the Spirit of truth, whom the world cannot receive because it neither sees him nor knows him. You know him, for he dwells with you and will be in you. I will not leave you as orphans. I will come to you. Yet a little while and the world will see me no more. But you will see me. Because I live, you also will live. In that day you will know that I am in my Father, and you in me, and I in you. Whoever has my commandments and keeps them, he it is who loves me. And he who loves me will be loved by my Father, and I will love him and manifest myself to him. Mark 10, 27 through 31. Jesus looked at them and said, with man it is impossible, but not with God. For all things are possible with God. Peter began to say to him, see, we have left everything and followed you. Jesus said, truly, I say to you, there is no one who has left house or brothers or sisters or mother or father or children or lands for my sake and for the gospel, who will not receive 100-fold now in this time, houses and brothers and sisters and mothers and children and lands, with persecutions, and in the age to come, eternal life. But many who are first will be last, and the last will be first. Matthew 24, 12 through 13. And because lawlessness will be increased, the love of many will grow cold. But the one who endures to the end will be saved. John chapter 15, 1 through 11. I am the true vine, and my Father is the vine dresser. Every branch in me that does not bear fruit, he takes away. And every branch that does bear fruit, he prunes, that it may bear more fruit. Already you are clean because of the word that I have spoken to you. Abide in me, and I in you. As the branch cannot bear fruit by itself, unless it abides in the vine,

neither can you unless you abide in me. I am the vine, you are the branches. Whoever abides in me and I in him, he it is that bears much fruit. For apart from me, you can do nothing. If anyone does not abide in me, he is thrown away like a branch and withers, and the branches are gathered, thrown into the fire, and burned. If you abide in me, and my words abide in you, ask whatever you wish, and it will be done for you. By this my Father is glorified, that you bear much fruit, and so prove to be my disciples. As the Father has loved me, so have I loved you. Abide in my love. If you keep my commandments, you will abide in my love, just as I have kept my Father's commandments and abide in his love. These things I have spoken to you, that my joy may be in you and that your joy may be full. 2 Peter 1, 3-11. His divine power has granted to us all things that pertain to life and godliness, through the knowledge of him who called us to his own glory and excellence, by which he granted to us his precious and very great promises, so that through them you may become partakers of the divine nature, having escaped from the corruption that is in the world because of sinful desire. For this very reason, make every effort to supplement your faith with virtue, and virtue with knowledge, and knowledge with self-control, and self-control with steadfastness, and steadfastness with godliness, and godliness with brotherly affection, and brotherly affection with love. For if these qualities are yours and are increasing, they keep you from being ineffective or unfruitful in the knowledge of our Lord Jesus Christ. For whoever lacks these qualities is so nearsighted that he is blind, having forgotten that he was cleansed from his former sins. Therefore, brothers, be all the more diligent to confirm your calling and election. For if you practice these qualities, you will never fall. For in this way there will be richly provided for you an entrance into the eternal kingdom of our Lord and Savior Jesus Christ. Job 36:10-11. He opens their ears to instruction and commands that they return from iniquity. If they listen and serve him, they complete their days in prosperity and their years in pleasantness. Psalm 46:1-7. God is our refuge and strength, a very present help in trouble. Therefore we will not fear though the earth gives way, though the mountains be moved into the heart of the sea, though its waters roar and foam, though the mountains tremble at its swelling. There is a river whose streams make glad the city of God, the holy habitation of the Most High. God is in the midst of her. She shall not be moved. God will help her when morning dawns. The nations rage, the kingdoms totter. He utters his voice, the earth melts. The Lord of hosts is with us. The God of Jacob is our fortress. Romans 6:5-14. For if we have been united with him in a death like his, we shall certainly be united with him in a resurrection like his. We know that our old self was crucified with him in order that the body of sin might be brought to nothing, so that we would no longer be enslaved to sin.
for one who has died has been set free from sin. Now, if we have died with Christ, we believe that we will also live with him. We know that Christ, being raised from the dead, will never die again. Death no longer has dominion over him. For the death he died to sin once for all. But the life he lives to God. So you also must consider yourselves dead to sin and alive to God in Christ Jesus. Let not sin, therefore, reign in your mortal body to make you obey its passions. Do not present your members to sin as instruments for unrighteousness, but present yourselves to God as those who have been brought from death to life, and your members to God as instruments for righteousness. For sin will have no dominion over you, since you are not under law, but under grace. Psalm 147, 1 through 6. Praise the Lord, for it is good to sing praises to our God, for it is pleasant, and a song of praise is fitting. The Lord builds up Jerusalem. He gathers the outcasts of Israel. He heals the brokenhearted and binds up their wounds. He determines the number of the stars. He gives to all of them their names. Great is our Lord, and abundant in power. His understanding is beyond measure. The Lord lifts up the humble. He casts the wicked to the ground. Revelation 21, 1 through 7. Then I saw a new heaven and a new earth, for the first heaven and the first earth had passed away, and the sea was no more. And I saw the holy city, New Jerusalem, coming down out of heaven from God, prepared as a bride adorned for her husband. And I heard a loud voice from the throne saying, Behold, the dwelling place of God is with man. He will dwell with them, and they will be his people, and God himself will be with them as their God. He will wipe away every tear from their eyes, and death shall be no more. Neither shall there be mourning, nor crying, nor pain any more. For the former things have passed away. And he who was seated on the throne said, Behold, I am making all things new. Also he said, Write this down, for these words are trustworthy and true. And he said to me, It is done. I am the Alpha and the Omega, the beginning and the end. To the thirsty I will give from the spring of the water of life without payment. The one who conquers will have this heritage, and I will be his God, and he will be my son. Galatians 6, 8 through 10. For the one who sows to his own flesh will from the flesh reap corruption. But the one who sows to the Spirit will from the Spirit reap eternal life. And let us not grow weary of doing good, for in due season we will reap if we do not give up. So then, as we have opportunity, let us do good to everyone, and especially to those who are of the household of faith. Psalm 138. I give you thanks, O Lord, with my whole heart.
Before the gods, I sing your praise. I bow down toward your holy temple and give thanks to your name for your steadfast love and your faithfulness. For you have exalted above all things your name and your word. On the day I called, you answered me. My strength of soul you increased. All the kings of the earth shall give you thanks, O Lord, for they have heard the words of your mouth, and they shall sing of the ways of the Lord, for great is the glory of the Lord. For though the Lord is high, he regards the lowly, but the haughty he knows from afar. Though I walk in the midst of trouble, you preserve my life. You stretch out your hand against the wrath of my enemies, and your right hand delivers me. The Lord will fulfill his purpose for me. Your steadfast love, O Lord, endures forever. Do not forsake the work of your hands. First John 2. 24 through 25. Let what you heard from the beginning abide in you. If what you heard from the beginning abides in you, then you too will abide in the Son and in the Father. And this is the promise that he made to us: eternal life. John chapter 6, 47 through 51. Truly, truly I say to you, whoever believes has eternal life. I am the bread of life. Your fathers ate the manna in the wilderness, and they died. This is the bread that comes down from heaven, so that one may eat of it and not die. I am the living bread that came down from heaven. If anyone eats of this bread, he will live forever. And the bread that I will give for the life of the world is my flesh. Matthew 6, 14 through 15. For if you forgive others their trespasses, your heavenly Father will also forgive you. But if you do not forgive others their trespasses, neither will your Father forgive your trespasses. Psalm 55, 22. Cast your burden on the Lord, and he will sustain you. He will never permit the righteous to be moved. Isaiah 52, 12. For you shall not go out in haste, and you shall not go in flight. For the Lord will go before you, and the God of Israel will be your rear guard. Psalm 32, 8. I will instruct you and teach you in the way you should go. I will counsel you with my eye upon you. Isaiah 30, 18 through 21. Therefore the Lord waits to be gracious to you, and therefore he exalts himself to show mercy to you. For the Lord is a God of justice. Blessed are all those who wait for him. For a people shall dwell in Zion, in Jerusalem. You shall weep no more. He will surely be gracious to you at the sound of your cry. As soon as he hears it, he answers you. And though the Lord give you the bread of adversity and the water of affliction, yet your teacher will not hide himself anymore, but your eyes shall see your teacher, and your ears shall hear a word behind you saying, "This is the way, walk in it." When you turn to the right,
or when you turn to the left. Philippians chapter 1, verse 6. And I am sure of this, that he who began a good work in you will bring it to completion at the day of Jesus Christ. Isaiah 26, verse 3. You keep him in perfect peace whose mind is stayed on you, because he trusts in you. John chapter 11, 25 through 26. Jesus said to her, I am the resurrection and the life. Whoever believes in me, though he die, yet shall he live. And everyone who lives and believes in me shall never die. Second Corinthians 4, 16 through 18. So we do not lose heart. Though our outward self is wasting away, our inner self is being renewed day by day. For this light momentary affliction is preparing for us an eternal weight of glory beyond all comparison. As we look not to the things that are seen, but to the things that are unseen. For the things that are seen are transient, but the things that are unseen are eternal. Philippians 3, 20 through 21. But our citizenship is in heaven, and from it we await a Savior, the Lord Jesus Christ, who will transform our lowly body to be like his glorious body by the power that enables him even to subject all things to himself. Matthew 5, 2 through 11. And he opened his mouth and taught them, saying, Blessed are the poor in spirit, for theirs is the kingdom of heaven. Blessed are those who mourn, for they shall be comforted. Blessed are the meek, for they shall inherit the earth. Blessed are those who hunger and thirst for righteousness, for they shall be satisfied. Blessed are the merciful, for they shall receive mercy. Blessed are the pure in heart, for they shall see God. Blessed are the peacemakers, for they shall be called sons of God. Blessed are those who are persecuted for righteousness' sake, for theirs is the kingdom of heaven. Blessed are you when others revile you and persecute you and utter all kinds of evil against you falsely on my account. Rejoice and be glad, for your reward is great in heaven, for so they persecuted the prophets who were before you. First John 4, verse 4. Little children, you are from God and have overcome them. For he who is in you is greater than he who is in the world. Matthew chapter 10, 39 through 42. Whoever finds his life will lose it, and whoever loses his life for my sake will find it. Whoever receives you receives me, and whoever receives me receives him who sent me. The one who receives a prophet because he is a prophet will receive a prophet's reward. And the one who receives a righteous person because he is a righteous person will receive a righteous person's reward. And whoever gives one of these little ones even a cup of cold water
because he is a disciple. Truly, I say to you, he will by no means lose his reward. Psalm 145, 13 through 19. The Lord is faithful in all his words and kind in all his works. The Lord upholds all who are falling and raises up all who are bowed down. The eyes of all look to you, and you give them their food in due season. You open your hand, you satisfy the desire of every living thing. The Lord is righteous in all his ways and kind in all his works. The Lord is near to all who call on him, to all who call on him in truth. He fulfills the desire of those who fear him. He also hears their cry and saves them. First Corinthians 10, verse 13. No temptation has overtaken you that is not common to man. God is faithful, and he will not let you be tempted beyond your ability. But with the temptation, he will also provide the way of escape, that you may be able to endure it. Second Peter 3, 8 through 9. But do not overlook this one fact, beloved, that with the Lord one day is as 1,000 years, and 1,000 years as one day. The Lord is not slow to fulfill his promise, as some count slowness, but is patient toward you, not wishing that any should perish, but that all should reach repentance. Matthew 28, 18 through 20. And Jesus came and said to them, "All authority in heaven and on earth has been given to me. Go therefore and make disciples of all nations, baptizing them in the name of the Father and of the Son and of the Holy Spirit, teaching them to observe all that I have commanded you. And behold, I am with you always, to the end of the age." Mark 16, 15 through 18. And he said to them, "Go into all the world and proclaim the gospel to the whole creation. Whoever believes and is baptized will be saved. But whoever does not believe will be condemned. And these signs will accompany those who believe. In my name they will cast out demons, they will speak in new tongues, they will pick up serpents with their hands, and if they drink any deadly poison, it will not hurt them. They will lay their hands on the sick, and they will recover." Second Timothy chapter 4, verse 8. Henceforth there is laid up for me the crown of righteousness, which the Lord, the righteous judge, will award me on that day. And not only to me, but also to all who have loved his appearing. First Corinthians 6, 14. And God raised the Lord, and will also raise us up by his power. Second Corinthians 4, 14. He who raised the Lord Jesus will raise us also with Jesus and bring us with you into his presence. James chapter 1, verse 12. Blessed is the man who remains steadfast under trial, for when he has stood the test, he will receive the crown of life, which God has promised to those who love him. 1 Peter 4, 1 and 2.
Since therefore Christ suffered in the flesh, arm yourselves with the same way of thinking. For whoever has suffered in the flesh has ceased from sin, so as to live for the rest of the time in the flesh, no longer for human passions, but for the will of God. First John 3:1-3. See what kind of love the Father has given to us, that we should be called children of God. And so we are. The reason why the world does not know us is that it did not know Him. Beloved, we are God's children now, and what we will be has not yet appeared. But we know that when He appears, we shall be like Him, because we shall see Him as He is. And everyone who thus hopes in Him purifies himself as He is pure. Colossians chapter 3:1-4. If then you have been raised with Christ, seek the things that are above, where Christ is, seated at the right hand of God. Set your minds on things that are above, not on things that are on earth. For you have died, and your life is hidden with Christ in God. When Christ, who is your life, appears, then you also will appear with Him in glory. 2 Peter 3:13. But according to His promise, we are waiting for new heavens and a new earth in which righteousness dwells. John chapter 10:9-11. I am the door. If anyone enters by me, he will be saved and will go in and out and find pasture. The thief comes only to steal and kill and destroy. I came that they may have life and have it abundantly. I am the good shepherd. The good shepherd lays down his life for the sheep. Romans chapter 6:22-23. But now that you have been set free from sin, and have become slaves of God, the fruit you get leads to sanctification, and its end, eternal life. For the wages of sin is death, but the free gift of God is eternal life in Christ Jesus our Lord. Numbers 23:19. God is not man that he should lie, or a son of man that he should change his mind. Has he said, and will he not do it? Or has he spoken, and will he not fulfill it? Psalm 121. I lift up my eyes to the hills. From where does my help come? My help comes from the Lord, who made heaven and earth. He will not let your foot be moved. He who keeps you will not slumber. Behold, he who keeps Israel will neither slumber nor sleep. The Lord is your keeper. The Lord is your shade on your right hand. The sun shall not strike you by day, nor the moon by night. The Lord will keep you from all evil. He will keep your life. The Lord will keep your going out and your coming in from this time forth and forevermore. Psalm 1:1-3. Blessed is the man who walks not in the counsel of the wicked, nor stands in the way of sinners, nor sits in the seat of scoffers. But his delight is in the law of the Lord, and on his law he meditates day and night. He is like a tree
planted by streams of water, that yields its fruit in its season, and its leaf does not wither. In all that he does, he prospers.

Romans chapter 1, 16 through 17. For I am not ashamed of the gospel, for it is the power of God for salvation to everyone who believes, to the Jew first and also to the Greek. For in it the righteousness of God is revealed from faith for faith, as it is written, the righteous shall live by faith. Second Corinthians chapter 1, 3 through 5. Blessed be the God and Father of our Lord Jesus Christ, the Father of mercies and God of all comfort, who comforts us in all our affliction, so that we may be able to comfort those who are in any affliction with the comfort with which we ourselves are comforted by God. For as we share abundantly in Christ's sufferings, so through Christ we share abundantly in comfort too. Second Corinthians chapter 5, verse 17. Therefore, if anyone is in Christ, he is a new creation. The old has passed away. Behold, the new has come. John chapter 10, 27 through 30. My sheep hear my voice, and I know them, and they follow me. I give them eternal life, and they will never perish, and no one will snatch them out of my hand. My Father, who has given them to me, is greater than all, and no one is able to snatch them out of the Father's hand. I and the Father are one. Acts chapter 1, 7 through 8. It is not for you to know times or seasons that the Father has fixed by his own authority. But you will receive power when the Holy Spirit comes upon you, and you will be my witnesses in Jerusalem and in all Judea and Samaria and to the end of the earth. 2 Corinthians chapter 1, 20 through 22. For all the promises of God find their yes in him. That is why it is through him that we utter our amen to God for his glory. And it is God who establishes us with you in Christ, and has anointed us, and who has also put his seal on us, and given us his Spirit in our hearts as a guarantee. Acts chapter 2, 38 through 39. And Peter said to them, repent and be baptized, every one of you, in the name of Jesus Christ, for the forgiveness of your sins. And you will receive the gift of the Holy Spirit. For the promise is for you and for your children, and for all who are far off, everyone whom the Lord our God calls to himself. Deuteronomy 26, 17 through 19. You have declared today that the Lord is your God, and that you will walk in his ways, and keep his statutes and his commandments and his rules, and will obey his voice. And the Lord has declared today that you are a people for his treasured possession, as he has promised you, and that you are to keep all his commandments, and that he will set you in praise and in fame and in honor high above all nations that he has made, and that you shall be a people holy to the Lord your God, as he promised. Hebrews chapter 10, 19 through 23. Therefore, brothers,
Since we have confidence to enter the holy places by the blood of Jesus, by the new and living way that he opened for us through the curtain, that is through his flesh, and since we have a great priest over the house of God, let us draw near with a true heart in full assurance of faith, with our hearts sprinkled clean from an evil conscience and our bodies washed with pure water. Let us hold fast the confession of our hope without wavering, for he who promised is faithful. Exodus 14:13-14. And Moses said to the people, "Fear not, stand firm, and see the salvation of the Lord, which he will work for you today. For the Egyptians whom you see today, you shall never see again. The Lord will fight for you, and you have only to be silent." Isaiah 43:1-3. "But now, thus says the Lord, he who created you, O Jacob, he who formed you, O Israel, fear not, for I have redeemed you. I have called you by name. You are mine. When you pass through the waters, I will be with you, and through the rivers, they shall not overwhelm you. When you walk through fire, you shall not be burned, and the flame shall not consume you. For I am the Lord your God, the Holy One of Israel, your Savior." Isaiah 54:10. "For the mountains may depart, and the hills be removed, but my steadfast love shall not depart from you, and my covenant of peace shall not be removed, says the Lord, who has compassion on you." Isaiah 54:13-14. "All your children shall be taught by the Lord, and great shall be the peace of your children. In righteousness you shall be established. You shall be far from oppression, for you shall not fear, and from terror, for it shall not come near you. And great shall be the peace of your children. In righteousness you shall be established. You shall be far from oppression, for you shall not fear, and from terror, for it shall not come near you." Isaiah 54:13-14. "No weapon that is fashioned against you shall succeed, and you shall refute every tongue that rises against you in judgment. This is the heritage of the servants of the Lord, and their vindication from me, declares the Lord." Isaiah 58:6-12. "Is not this the fast that I choose? To loose the bonds of wickedness, to undo the straps of the yoke, to let the oppressed go free, and to break every yoke? Is it not to share your bread with the hungry and bring the homeless poor into your house? When you see the naked, to cover him, and not to hide yourself from your own flesh? Then shall your light break forth like the dawn, and your healing shall spring up speedily. Your righteousness shall go before you. The glory of the Lord shall be your rear guard. Then you shall call, and the Lord will answer. You shall cry, and he will say, 'Here I am.' If you take away the yoke from your midst,
the pointing of the finger and speaking wickedness. If you pour yourself out for the hungry and satisfy the desire of the afflicted, then shall your light rise in the darkness and your gloom be as the noonday. And the Lord will guide you continually and satisfy your desire in scorched places and make your bones strong. And you shall be like a watered garden, like a spring of water whose waters do not fail. And your ancient ruins shall be rebuilt. You shall raise up the foundations of many generations. You shall be called the repairer of the breach, the restorer of streets to dwell in. James 1:2-5. Count it all joy, my brothers, when you meet trials of various kinds. For you know that the testing of your faith produces steadfastness. And let steadfastness have its full effect, that you may be perfect and complete, lacking in nothing. If any of you lacks wisdom, let him ask God, who gives generously to all without reproach, and it will be given him. James 4:7-8 and verse 10. Submit yourselves therefore to God. Resist the devil and he will flee from you. Draw near to God and he will draw near to you. Humble yourselves before the Lord, and he will exalt you. First John 1:9. If we confess our sins, he is faithful and just to forgive us our sins and to cleanse us from all unrighteousness. 2 Chronicles 7:14-16. If my people who are called by my name humble themselves and pray and seek my face and turn from their wicked ways, then I will hear from heaven and will forgive their sin and heal their land. Now my eyes will be open and my ears attentive to the prayer that is made in this place. For now I have chosen and consecrated this house, that my name may be there forever. My eyes and my heart will be there for all time. Deuteronomy 31:6-8. Be strong and courageous. Do not fear or be in dread of them, for it is the Lord your God who goes with you. He will not leave you or forsake you. Then Moses summoned Joshua and said to him in the sight of all Israel, be strong and courageous, for you shall go with this people into the land that the Lord has sworn to their fathers to give them, and you shall put them in possession of it. It is the Lord who goes before you. He will be with you. He will not leave you or forsake you. Do not fear or be dismayed. Jeremiah 29:11-14. For I know the plans I have for you, declares the Lord. Plans for welfare and not for evil, to give you a future and a hope. Then you will call upon me and come and pray to me, and I will hear you. You will seek me and find me when you seek me with all your heart. I will be found by you, declares the Lord. John 3:16-17.
For God so loved the world that he gave his only Son, that whoever believes in him should not perish, but have eternal life. For God did not send his Son into the world to condemn the world, but in order that the world might be saved through him. John chapter 8, 34 through 36. Jesus answered them, "Truly, truly, I say to you, everyone who practices sin is a slave to sin. The slave does not remain in the house forever. The Son remains forever. So if the Son sets you free, you will be free indeed." Malachi chapter 3, 10 through 12. "Bring the full tithe into the storehouse, that there may be food in my house, and thereby put me to the test, says the Lord of hosts, if I will not open the windows of heaven for you and pour down for you a blessing until there is no more need. I will rebuke the devourer for you, so that it will not destroy the fruits of your soil, and your vine in the field shall not fail to bear, says the Lord of hosts. Then all nations will call you blessed, for you will be a land of delight, says the Lord of hosts." Mark chapter 11, 22 through 26. And Jesus answered them, "Have faith in God. Truly I say to you, whoever says to this mountain, 'Be taken up and thrown into the sea,' and does not doubt in his heart, but believes that what he says will come to pass, it will be done for him. Therefore I tell you, whatever you ask in prayer, believe that you have received it, and it will be yours. And whenever you stand praying, forgive if you have anything against anyone, so that your Father also who is in heaven may forgive you your trespasses.

Joshua chapter 1, 6 through 9. Be strong and courageous, for you shall cause this people to inherit the land that I swore to their fathers to give them. Only be strong and very courageous, being careful to do according to all the law that Moses, my servant, commanded you. Do not turn from it to the right hand or to the left, that you may have good success wherever you go. This book of the law shall not depart from your mouth, but you shall meditate on it day and night, so that you may be careful to do according to all that is written in it. For then you will make your way prosperous, and then you will have good success. Have I not commanded you? Be strong and courageous. Do not be frightened, and do not be dismayed, for the Lord your God is with you wherever you go. Philippians chapter 4, 19 through 20. And my God will supply every need of yours according to his riches and glory in Christ Jesus. To our God and Father be glory forever and ever. Amen. Psalm chapter 37, 3 through 11. Trust in the Lord and do good. Dwell in the land and befriend faithfulness. Delight yourself in the Lord, and he will give you the desires of your heart. Commit your way to the Lord. Trust in him, and he will act. He will bring forth your righteousness as the light, and your justice as the noonday. Be still before the Lord, and wait patiently for him. Fret not yourself over the one who prospers in his way, over the man who carries out evil devices. Refrain from anger and forsake wrath. Fret not yourself. It tends only to evil. For the evildoers shall be cut off, but those who wait for the Lord shall inherit the land. In just a little while, the wicked will be no more. Though you look carefully at his place, he will not be there. But the meek shall inherit the land and delight themselves in abundant peace. Psalm chapter 50, 14 through 15. Offer to God a sacrifice of thanksgiving and perform your vows to the Most High and call upon me in the day of trouble. I will deliver you and you shall glorify me.

Revelation chapter 2, 5 through 7. Remember therefore from where you have fallen. Repent and do the works you did at first. If not, I will come to you and remove your lampstand from its place, unless you repent. Yet this you have. You hate the works of the Nicolaitans, which I also hate. He who has an ear, let him hear what the Spirit says to the churches. To the one who conquers, I will grant to eat of the tree of life, which is in the paradise of God. Revelation chapter 2, 10 through 11. Be faithful unto death, and I will give you the crown of life. He who has an ear, let him hear what the Spirit says to the churches. The one who conquers will not be hurt by the second death. Revelation chapter 2, verse 17. He who has an ear, let him hear what the Spirit says to the churches. To the one who conquers, I will give some of the hidden manna, and I will give him a white stone with a new name written on the stone that no one knows except the one who receives it. Revelation chapter 2, 26 through 29. The one who conquers and who keeps my works until the end, to him I will give authority over the nations, and he will rule them with a rod of iron, as when earthen pots are broken in pieces, even as I myself have received authority from my Father, and I will give him the morning star. He who has an ear, let him hear what the Spirit says to the churches. Revelation chapter 3, verse 5. The one who conquers will be clothed thus in white garments, and I will never blot out his name from the book of life. I will confess his name before my Father and before his angels. He who has an ear, let him hear what the Spirit says to the churches. Hear what the Spirit says to the churches.

him a pillar in the temple of my God. Never shall he go out of it. And I will write on him the name of my God and the name of the city of my God, the New Jerusalem, which comes down from my God out of heaven, and my own new name. He who has an ear, let him hear what the Spirit says to the churches. Revelation chapter 3, 20 through 22. Behold, I stand at the door and knock. If anyone hears my voice and opens the door, I will come in to him and eat with him, and he with me. The one who conquers, I will grant him to sit with me on my throne, as I also conquered and sat down with my Father on his throne. He who has an ear, let him hear what the Spirit says to the churches. First Peter chapter 3, 10 through 12. Whoever desires to love life and see good days, let him keep his tongue from evil and his lips from speaking deceit. Let him turn away from evil and do good. Let him seek peace and pursue it. For the eyes of the Lord are on the righteous, and his ears are open to their prayer. But the face of the Lord is against those who do evil. Philippians chapter 4, 4 through 9. Rejoice in the Lord always. Again, I will say, rejoice. Let your reasonableness be known to everyone. The Lord is at hand. Do not be anxious about anything, but in everything, by prayer and supplication, with thanksgiving, let your requests be known to God. And the peace of God, which surpasses all understanding, will guard your hearts and your minds in Christ Jesus. Finally, brothers, whatever is true, whatever is honorable, whatever is just, whatever is pure, whatever is lovely, whatever is commendable, if there is any excellence, if there is anything worthy of praise, think about these things. What you have learned and received and heard and seen in me, practice these things, and the God of peace will be with you. Psalm chapter 34, 15 through 19. The eyes of the Lord are toward the righteous, and his ears toward their cry. The face of the Lord is against those who do evil, to cut off the memory of them from the earth. When the righteous cry for help, the Lord hears and delivers them out of all their troubles. The Lord is near to the brokenhearted, and saves the crushed in spirit. Many are the afflictions of the righteous, but the Lord delivers him out of them all. Jeremiah chapter 33, 2 through 3. Thus says the Lord who made the earth, the Lord who formed it to establish it. The Lord is his name. Call to me and I will answer you and will tell you great and hidden things that you have not known. Jeremiah chapter 33, verse 6. Behold, I will bring it health and cure, and I will cure them. And I will reveal to them abundance

of peace and truth. Isaiah 41:10-13. Fear not, for I am with you. Be not dismayed, for I am your God. I will strengthen you. I will help you. I will uphold you with my righteous right hand. Behold, all who are incensed against you shall be put to shame and confounded. Those who strive against you shall be as nothing and shall perish. You shall seek those who contend with you, but you shall not find them. Those who war against you shall be as nothing at all. For I, the Lord your God, hold your right hand. It is I who say to you, fear not. I am the one who helps you. Isaiah 40:27-31. Why do you say, O Jacob, and speak, O Israel, my way is hidden from the Lord, and my right is disregarded by my God? Have you not known? Have you not heard? The Lord is the everlasting God, the creator of the ends of the earth. He does not faint or grow weary. His understanding is unsearchable. He gives power to the faint, and to him who has no might, he increases strength. Even youths shall faint and be weary, and young men shall fall exhausted. But they who wait for the Lord shall renew their strength. They shall mount up with wings like eagles. They shall run and not be weary. They shall walk and not faint. Matthew 11:28-30. Come to me, all who labor and are heavily burdened, and I will give you rest. Take my yoke upon you and learn from me, for I am gentle and humble in heart, and you will find rest for your souls. For my yoke is easy and my burden is light. Psalm 91. He who dwells in the secret place of the Most High will rest in the shadow of the Almighty. I will say of Yahweh, He is my refuge and my fortress, my God in whom I trust. For He will deliver you from the snare of the fowler and from the deadly pestilence. He will cover you with His feathers. Under His wings you will take refuge. His faithfulness is your shield and rampart. You shall not be afraid of the terror by night, nor of the arrow that flies by day, nor of the pestilence that walks in darkness, nor of the destruction that wastes at noonday. 1,000 may fall at your side, and 10,000 at your right hand, but it will not come near you. You will only look with your eyes and see the recompense of the wicked. Because you have made Yahweh your refuge and the Most High your dwelling place, no evil shall happen to you, neither shall any plague come near your dwelling. For He will put His angels in charge of you to guard you in all your ways. They will bear you up in their hands so that you won't dash your foot against a stone. You will tread on the lion and the cobra. You will trample the young lion and the serpent underfoot. Because He has set His love on me, therefore I will deliver him. I will set him on high because he has known my name. He will call on me and I will answer him. I will be with him in trouble. I will deliver him and honor him.
I will satisfy him with long life and show him my salvation. Romans chapter 8, 16 through 18. The Spirit himself testifies with our spirit that we are children of God. And if children, then heirs, heirs of God, and joint heirs with Christ, if indeed we suffer with him, that we may also be glorified with him. For I consider that the sufferings of this present time are not worthy to be compared with the glory which will be revealed toward us. John chapter 14, 25 through 27. These things I have spoken to you while I am still with you. But the Helper, the Holy Spirit, whom the Father will send in my name, he will teach you all things and bring to your remembrance all that I have said to you. Peace I leave with you. My peace I give to you. Not as the world gives do I give to you. Let not your hearts be troubled, neither let them be afraid. Romans chapter 5, 1 through 5. Therefore, since we have been justified by faith, we have peace with God through our Lord Jesus Christ. Through him, we have also obtained access by faith into this grace in which we stand, and we rejoice in hope of the glory of God. Not only that, but we rejoice in our sufferings, knowing that suffering produces endurance, and endurance produces character, and character produces hope, and hope does not put us to shame, because God's love has been poured into our hearts through the Holy Spirit who has been given to us. Second Corinthians chapter 13, verse 11. Finally, brothers, rejoice. Aim for restoration. Comfort one another. Agree with one another. Live in peace, and the God of love and peace will be with you. Isaiah chapter 53, verse 5. But he was wounded for our transgressions. He was crushed for our iniquities. Upon him was the chastisement that brought us peace, and with his stripes we are healed. Psalm chapter 37, verse 37. Mark the blameless and behold the upright, for there is a future for the man of peace. Hebrews chapter 12, verse 11. For the moment, all discipline seems painful rather than pleasant, but later it yields the peaceful fruit of righteousness to those who have been trained by it. Matthew chapter 6, 25 through 33. Therefore I tell you, do not be anxious about your life, what you will eat or what you will drink, nor about your body, what you will put on. Is not life more than food, and the body more than clothing? Look at the birds of the air. They neither sow nor reap, nor gather into barns, and yet your heavenly Father feeds them. Are you not of more value than they? And which of you, by being anxious, can add a single hour to his span of life? And why are you anxious about clothing?
Consider the lilies of the field, how they grow. They neither toil nor spin. Yet I tell you, even Solomon in all his glory was not arrayed like one of these. But if God so clothes the grass of the field, which today is alive and tomorrow is thrown into the oven, will he not much more clothe you, O you of little faith? Therefore, do not be anxious, saying, what shall we eat, or what shall we drink, or what shall we wear? For the Gentiles seek after these things, and your heavenly Father knows that you need them all. But seek first the kingdom of God and his righteousness, and all these things will be added to you.

Psalm chapter 126, 5 through 6. Those who sow in tears shall reap with shouts of joy. He who goes out weeping, bearing the seed for sowing, shall come home with shouts of joy, bringing his sheaves with him. Psalm 16, 5 through 11. The Lord is my chosen portion and my cup. You hold my lot. The lines have fallen for me in pleasant places. Indeed, I have a beautiful inheritance. I bless the Lord who gives me counsel. In the night also my heart instructs me. I have set the Lord always before me. Because he is at my right hand, I shall not be shaken. Therefore my heart is glad, and my whole being rejoices. My flesh also dwells secure. For you will not abandon my soul to Sheol, or let your Holy One see corruption. You make known to me the path of life. In your presence there's fullness of joy. At your right hand are pleasures forevermore. John 16:33. I have said these things to you, that in me you may have peace. In the world you will have tribulation, but take heart. I have overcome the world. First Peter chapter 5, 6 through 7. Humble yourselves, therefore, under the mighty hand of God, so that at the proper time he may exalt you, casting all your anxieties on him, because he cares for you.

Lamentations 3, 22 through 23. The steadfast love of the Lord never ceases. His mercies never come to an end. They are new every morning. Great is your faithfulness. Psalm 32, 7 and 10. You are a hiding place for me. You preserve me from trouble. You surround me with shouts of deliverance. Many are the sorrows of the wicked, but steadfast love surrounds the one who trusts in the Lord. Jeremiah 17, 7 through 8. Blessed is the man who trusts in the Lord, whose trust is the Lord. He is like a tree planted by water that sends out its roots by the stream and does not fear when heat comes, for its leaves remain green and is not anxious in the year of drought, for it does not cease to bear fruit. Romans 8, 26 through 30. Likewise, the Spirit helps us in our weakness, for we do not know what to pray for as we ought, but the Spirit Himself intercedes for us with groanings too deep for words. And he who searches hearts knows what is the mind of the Spirit, because the Spirit intercedes for the saints according to the will of God. And we know that for those who love God, all things work together for good, for those who are called according to his purpose. For those whom he foreknew, he also predestined to be conformed to the image of his Son, in order that he might be the firstborn among many brothers. And those whom he predestined, he also called. And those whom he called, he also justified. And those whom he justified, he also glorified. Romans chapter 8, 35 through 39. Who shall separate us from the love of Christ? Shall tribulation, or distress, or persecution, or famine, or nakedness, or danger, or sword? As it is written, for your sake we are being killed all day long. We are regarded as sheep to be slaughtered. No, in all these things we are more than conquerors through him who loved us. For I am sure that neither death nor life, nor angels nor rulers, nor things present nor things to come, nor powers, nor height nor depth, nor anything else in all creation will be able to separate us from the love of God in Christ Jesus our Lord. Romans 10, 9 through 13. If you confess with your mouth that Jesus is Lord, and believe in your heart that God raised him from the dead, you will be saved. For with the heart one believes and is justified, and with the mouth one confesses and is saved. For the scripture says, everyone who believes in him will not be put to shame. For there is no distinction between Jew and Greek, for the same Lord is Lord of all, bestowing his riches on all who call on him. For everyone who calls on the name of the Lord
will be saved. Psalm chapter 9, 9 through 12. The Lord is a stronghold for the oppressed, a stronghold in times of trouble. And those who know your name put their trust in you. For you, O Lord, have not forsaken those who seek you. Sing praises to the Lord, who sits enthroned in Zion. Tell among the peoples his deeds, for he who avenges blood is mindful of them. He does not forget the cry of the afflicted. Proverbs 3, 1 through 12. My son, do not forget my teaching, but let your heart keep my commands. For length of days and years of life and peace they will add to you. Let not steadfast love and faithfulness forsake you. Bind them around your neck. Write them on the tablet of your heart. So you will find favor and good success in the sight of God and man. Trust in the Lord with all your heart, and do not lean on your own understanding. In all your ways, acknowledge him, and he will make straight your paths. Be not wise in your own eyes. Fear the Lord, and turn away from evil. It will be healing to your flesh and refreshment to your bones. Honor the Lord with your wealth and with the first fruits of all your produce. Then your barns will be filled with plenty, and your vats will be bursting with wine. My son, do not despise the Lord's discipline, or be weary of his reproof. For the Lord reproves him who he loves, as a father the son in whom he delights. James 5, 13 through 16. Is anyone among you suffering? Let him pray. Is anyone cheerful? Let him sing praise. Is anyone among you sick? Let him call for the elders of the church and let them pray over him, anointing him with oil in the name of the Lord. And the prayer of faith will save the one who is sick, and the Lord will raise him up. And if he has committed sins, he will be forgiven. Therefore, confess your sins to one another and pray for one another that you may be healed. The prayer of a righteous person has great power as it is working. Matthew 7, 7 through 11. Ask, and it will be given to you. Seek, and you will find. Knock, and it will be opened to you. For everyone who asks receives, and the one who seeks finds, and to the one who knocks it will be opened. Or which one of you, if his son asks him for bread, will give him a stone? Or if he asks for a fish, will give him a serpent? If you then, who are evil, know how to give good gifts to your children, how much more will your Father who is in heaven give good things to those who ask him? Psalm 103, 1 through 12. Bless the Lord, O my soul, and all that is within me. Bless his holy name. Bless the Lord, O my soul,
and forget not all his benefits, who forgives all your iniquity, who heals all your diseases, who redeems your life from the pit, who crowns you with steadfast love and mercy, who satisfies you with good so that your youth is renewed like the eagles. The Lord works righteousness and justice for all who are oppressed. He made known his ways to Moses, his acts to the people of Israel. The Lord is merciful and gracious, slow to anger and abounding in steadfast love. He will not always chide, nor will he keep his anger forever. He does not deal with us according to our sins, nor repay us according to our iniquities. For as high as the heavens are above the earth, so great is his steadfast love toward those who fear him. As far as the east is from the west, so far does he remove our transgressions from us. As a father shows compassion to his children, so the Lord shows compassion to those who fear him. Psalm 107, 13 through 16. Then they cried to the Lord in their trouble, and he delivered them from their distress. He brought them out of darkness and the shadow of death, and burst their bonds apart. Let them thank the Lord for his steadfast love, for his wondrous works to the children of man. For he shatters the doors of bronze and cuts into the bars of iron. John 14, 1 through 7. Let not your hearts be troubled. Believe in God. Believe also in me. In my Father's house are many rooms. If it were not so, would I have told you that I go to prepare a place for you? And if I go and prepare a place for you, I will come again and will take you to myself, that where I am, you may also be. And you know the way to where I am going. Thomas said to him, Lord, we do not know where you are going. How can we know the way? Jesus said to him, I am the way, and the truth, and the life. No one comes to the Father except through me. If you had known me, you would have known my Father also. From now on, you do know him and have seen him. John 14, 12 through 21. Truly, truly I say to you, whoever believes in me will also do the works that I do. And greater works than these will he do, because I am going to the Father. Whatever you ask in my name, this I will do, that the Father may be glorified in the Son. If you ask me anything in my name, I will do it. If you love me, you will keep my commandments. And I will ask the Father, and he will give you another helper to be with you forever, even the Spirit of truth, whom the world cannot receive because it neither sees him nor knows him. You know him, for he dwells with you and will be in you. I will not leave you as orphans. I will come to you. Yet a little while and the world will see me no more, but you will see me. Because I live, you also will live. In that day you will know that I am in my Father, and you in me, and I in you. Whoever has my commandments and keeps them, he it is who loves me. And he who loves me will be loved by my Father,
and I will love him and manifest myself to him. Mark 10:27-31. Jesus looked at them and said, "With man it is impossible, but not with God. For all things are possible with God." Peter began to say to him, "See, we have left everything and followed you." Jesus said, "Truly, I say to you, there is no one who has left house or brothers or sisters or mother or father or children or lands for my sake and for the gospel, who will not receive 100-fold now in this time, houses and brothers and sisters and mothers and children and lands, with persecutions, and in the age to come eternal life. But many who are first will be last, and the last will be first." Matthew 24:12-13. "And because lawlessness will be increased, the love of many will grow cold. But the one who endures to the end will be saved." John 15:1-11. "I am the true vine, and my Father is the vine dresser. Every branch in me that does not bear fruit, he takes away. And every branch that does bear fruit, he prunes, that it may bear more fruit. Already you are clean because of the word that I have spoken to you. Abide in me, and I in you. As the branch cannot bear fruit by itself, unless it abides in the vine, neither can you, unless you abide in me. I am the vine, you are the branches. Whoever abides in me and I in him, he it is that bears much fruit. For apart from me, you can do nothing. If anyone does not abide in me, he is thrown away like a branch and withers. And the branches are gathered, thrown into the fire and burned. If you abide in me and my words abide in you, ask whatever you wish, and it will be done for you. By this my Father is glorified, that you bear much fruit, and so prove to be my disciples. As the Father has loved me, so have I loved you. Abide in my love. If you keep my commandments, you will abide in my love, just as I have kept my Father's commandments and abide in his love. These things I have spoken to you, that my joy may be in you, and that your joy may be full." 2 Peter 1:3-11. "His divine power has granted to us all things that pertain to life and godliness, through the knowledge of him who called us to his own glory and excellence, by which he granted to us his precious and very great promises, so that through them you may become partakers of the divine nature, having escaped from the corruption that is in the world because of sinful desire. For this very reason, make every effort to supplement your faith with virtue, and virtue with knowledge, and knowledge with self-control, and self-control with steadfastness, and steadfastness with godliness, and godliness with brotherly affection, and brotherly affection with love. For if these qualities are yours and are increasing, they keep you from being ineffective or unfruitful in the knowledge of our Lord Jesus Christ. For whoever lacks these qualities is so nearsighted that he is blind, having forgotten that he was cleansed from his former sins. Therefore, brothers, be all the more diligent to confirm your calling and election.
For if you practice these qualities, you will never fall. For in this way there will be richly provided for you an entrance into the eternal kingdom of our Lord and Savior, Jesus Christ. Job 36:10-11. He opens their ears to instruction and commands that they return from iniquity. If they listen and serve him, they complete their days in prosperity and their years in pleasantness. Psalm 46:1-7. God is our refuge and strength, a very present help in trouble. Therefore, we will not fear though the earth gives way, though the mountains be moved into the heart of the sea, though its waters roar and foam, though the mountains tremble at its swelling. There is a river whose streams make glad the city of God, the holy habitation of the Most High. God is in the midst of her. She shall not be moved. God will help her when morning dawns. The nations rage, the kingdoms totter. He utters his voice, the earth melts. The Lord of hosts is with us. The God of Jacob is our fortress. Romans chapter 6:5-14. For if we have been united with him in a death like his, we shall certainly be united with him in a resurrection like his. We know that our old self was crucified with him in order that the body of sin might be brought to nothing, so that we would no longer be enslaved to sin. For one who has died has been set free from sin. Now, if we have died with Christ, we believe that we will also live with him. We know that Christ, being raised from the dead, will never die again. Death no longer has dominion over him. For the death he died to sin once for all. But the life he lives to God. So you also must consider yourselves dead to sin and alive to God in Christ Jesus. Let not sin, therefore, reign in your mortal body, to make you obey its passions. Do not present your members to sin as instruments for unrighteousness, but present yourselves to God as those who have been brought from death to life, and your members to God as instruments for righteousness. For sin will have no dominion over you, since you are not under law, but under grace. Psalm 147:1-6. Praise the Lord! For it is good to sing praises to our God. For it is pleasant, and a song of praise is fitting. The Lord builds up Jerusalem. He gathers the outcasts of Israel. He heals the brokenhearted and binds up their wounds. He determines the number of the stars. He gives to all of them their names. Great is our Lord, and abundant in power. His understanding is beyond measure. The Lord lifts up the humble. He casts the wicked to the ground. Revelation 21:1-7. Then I saw a new heaven and a new earth. For the first heaven and the first earth had passed away, and the sea was no more. And I saw the holy city, New Jerusalem, coming down out of heaven from God, prepared as a bride adorned for her husband.
And I heard a loud voice from the throne saying, "Behold, the dwelling place of God is with man. He will dwell with them, and they will be his people, and God himself will be with them as their God. He will wipe away every tear from their eyes, and death shall be no more. Neither shall there be mourning, nor crying, nor pain anymore. For the former things have passed away." And he who was seated on the throne said, "Behold, I am making all things new." Also he said, "Write this down, for these words are trustworthy and true." And he said to me, "It is done. I am the Alpha and the Omega, the beginning and the end. To the thirsty I will give from the spring of the water of life without payment. The one who conquers will have this heritage, and I will be his God, and he will be my son." Galatians 6, 8-10. "For the one who sows to his own flesh will from the flesh reap corruption. But the one who sows to the Spirit will from the Spirit reap eternal life. And let us not grow weary of doing good, for in due season we will reap if we do not give up. So then, as we have opportunity, let us do good to everyone, and especially to those who are of the household of faith." Psalm 138. "I give you thanks, O Lord, with my whole heart. Before the gods I sing your praise. I bow down toward your holy temple and give thanks to your name for your steadfast love and your faithfulness. For you have exalted above all things your name and your word. On the day I called, you answered me. My strength of soul you increased. All the kings of the earth shall give you thanks, O Lord, for they have heard the words of your mouth, and they shall sing of the ways of the Lord, for great is the glory of the Lord. For though the Lord is high, he regards the lowly, but the haughty he knows from afar. Though I walk in the midst of trouble, you preserve my life. You stretch out your hand against the wrath of my enemies, and your right hand delivers me. The Lord will fulfill his purpose for me. Your steadfast love, O Lord, endures forever. Do not forsake the work of your hands." First John 2, 24-25. "Let what you heard from the beginning abide in you. If what you heard from the beginning abides in you, then you too will abide in the Son and in the Father. And this is the promise that he made to us: eternal life." John chapter 6, 47-51. "Truly, truly I say to you, whoever believes has eternal life. I am the bread of life. Your fathers ate the manna in the wilderness, and they died. This is the bread that comes down from heaven, so that one may eat of it and not die. I am the living bread that came down from heaven. If anyone eats of this bread, he will live forever. And the bread that I will give for the life of the world is my flesh."
Matthew 6, 14 through 15. For if you forgive others their trespasses, your heavenly Father will also forgive you. But if you do not forgive others their trespasses, neither will your Father forgive your trespasses. Psalm 55, 22. Cast your burden on the Lord, and He will sustain you. He will never permit the righteous to be moved. Isaiah 52, 12. For you shall not go out in haste, and you shall not go in flight. For the Lord will go before you, and the God of Israel will be your rear guard. Psalm 32, 8. I will instruct you and teach you in the way you should go. I will counsel you with my eye upon you. Isaiah 30, 18 through 21. Therefore the Lord waits to be gracious to you, and therefore He exalts Himself to show mercy to you. For the Lord is a God of justice. Blessed are all those who wait for Him. For a people shall dwell in Zion, in Jerusalem. You shall weep no more. He will surely be gracious to you at the sound of your cry. As soon as He hears it, He answers you. And though the Lord give you the bread of adversity and the water of affliction, yet your teacher will not hide Himself anymore, but your eyes shall see your teacher, and your ears shall hear a word behind you saying, "This is the way, walk in it," when you turn to the right or when you turn to the left. Philippians chapter 1, verse 6. And I am sure of this, that He who began a good work in you will bring it to completion at the day of Jesus Christ. Isaiah 26, verse 3. You keep him in perfect peace whose mind is stayed on you, because he trusts in you. John chapter 11, 25 through 26. Jesus said to her, "I am the resurrection and the life. Whoever believes in me, though he die, yet shall he live, and everyone who lives and believes in me shall never die." Second Corinthians 4, 16 through 18. So we do not lose heart. Though our outward self is wasting away, our inner self is being renewed day by day. For this light momentary affliction is preparing for us an eternal weight of glory beyond all comparison. As we look not to the things that are seen, but to the things that are unseen. For the things that are seen are transient, but the things that are unseen are eternal. Philippians 3, 20 through 21. But our citizenship is in heaven, and from it we await a Savior, the Lord Jesus Christ, who will transform our lowly body to be like His glorious body, by the power that enables Him even to subject all things to Himself. Matthew 5, 2 through 11. And he opened his mouth and taught them, saying, "Blessed are the poor in spirit,
for theirs is the kingdom of heaven. Blessed are those who mourn, for they shall be comforted. Blessed are the meek, for they shall inherit the earth. Blessed are those who hunger and thirst for righteousness, for they shall be satisfied. Blessed are the merciful, for they shall receive mercy. Blessed are the pure in heart, for they shall see God. Blessed are the peacemakers, for they shall be called sons of God. Blessed are those who are persecuted for righteousness' sake, for theirs is the kingdom of heaven. Blessed are you when others revile you and persecute you and utter all kinds of evil against you falsely on my account. Rejoice and be glad, for your reward is great in heaven, for so they persecuted the prophets who were before you. First John 4, verse 4. Little children, you are from God and have overcome them, for he who is in you is greater than he who is in the world. Matthew chapter 10, 39 through 42. Whoever finds his life will lose it, and whoever loses his life for my sake will find it. Whoever receives you receives me, and whoever receives me receives him who sent me. The one who receives a prophet because he is a prophet will receive a prophet's reward. And the one who receives a righteous person because he is a righteous person will receive a righteous person's reward. And whoever gives one of these little ones even a cup of cold water because he is a disciple, truly I say to you, he will by no means lose his reward. Psalm 145, 13 through 19. The Lord is faithful in all his words and kind in all his works. The Lord upholds all who are falling and raises up all who are bowed down. The eyes of all look to you, and you give them their food in due season. You open your hand, you satisfy the desire of every living thing. The Lord is righteous in all his ways and kind in all his works. The Lord is near to all who call on him, to all who call on him in truth. He fulfills the desire of those who fear him. He also hears their cry and saves them. First Corinthians 10, verse 13. No temptation has overtaken you that is not common to man. God is faithful, and he will not let you be tempted beyond your ability. But with the temptation, he will also provide the way of escape, that you may be able to endure it. Second Peter 3, 8 through 9. But do not overlook this one fact, beloved, that with the Lord one day is as a thousand years, and a thousand years as one day. The Lord is not slow to fulfill his promise, as some count slowness, but is patient toward you, not wishing that any should perish, but that all should reach repentance.

I decree and declare, this is the day the Lord has made. Since every good gift comes from God, I speak that this day is both good and perfect. 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with your assignment, what you should be doing when you get there, with relationships, who you should be doing it with when you get there, the people that add value to your life, with resources, with what you should be doing it with timing and your gifts and your abilities. Your timing is when you should be doing what you're doing. I pronounce a benediction upon you that God would give you a strategy, give you the ability to know what you should be doing and how you should be doing it. And then finally, I pronounce a blessing upon you and this benediction that you will leave a legacy, that you will leave something for the next generation to know that you did it. I pronounce this benediction upon you, that you will live in a prosperous, healthy environment. 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

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May every good seed you planted last season yield a fruitful harvest this season. May your activities be synchronized and syncopated to heaven's rhythm. 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
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May excellence be the signature upon all you do and say. May you become all that God will have you to become. May God supply all your need according to His riches in glory. May His Spirit be your companion. May Jesus forever be your Lord and Savior. May you become the head and not the tail. May you forever be the first and not last. May you forever be above only and not beneath. May you be strengthened in the inner man. May you continue to dream big. May you awaken every morning to live the life of your dreams. May you live a humble life of gratitude and thanksgiving, knowing that He which began the good work in you will complete it, for faithful is He that calls you to this realm of success and prosperity, and it is He who will also do it. I speak this benediction of blessing upon your life in the name of Jesus. According to Genesis 28, 3-4, and the God Almighty bless thee and make thee fruitful and multiply thee, that thou mayest be a multitude of people, and give thee the blessing of Abraham to thee, to thy seed with thee, that thou mayest inherit the land whereinto thou was a stranger, which God gave unto Abraham. According to Ephesians 3:20-21, now unto him that is able to do the exceeding abundantly above all you could ask or think, according to the power that worketh in us, unto him be glory in the church by Jesus Christ throughout all age, world without end. Amen. According to Psalm 129 verse 8, the blessing of the Lord be upon you. We bless you in the name of the Lord. And according to Numbers 6:24-26, the Lord bless thee and keep thee and be gracious unto thee. The Lord lift up his countenance upon thee and give thee peace.

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9: On creation's morning, an all-powerful God flung the glittering stars against the velvet of the night. He holds the 7 seas in the palm of his hand. He measures space with his fingertips. He weighs the mountains in a scale and the hills in a balance. The God that we serve has total control. He said, "Let there be light." And in that moment of time, darkness was shattered and conquered forever. His son, Jesus Christ, walked upon the raging sea of the Sea of Galilee, and he held the winds in his fists and said, "Peace, be still." That's control. That God is in control of planet Earth, and he can be absolutely in control of your life if you'll let him. He will make a way where there seems to be no way. Stop worrying and start living. Worry proves that you don't believe God can take care of you. Worry is faith in fear. Worry is faith in fear. The two words in the New Testament from the mouth of the apostles, fear not, fear not, fear not the past. Why? Because your past has been forgiven and forgotten. Fear not the present. I will never leave you nor forsake you. Joshua 1:9. Be not afraid, for thy God is with you wherever you go. David said, "Yea, though I walk through the valley of the shadow of death, I will fear no evil, for thou art with me." Death has been reduced to a shadow. The Lord is my light and my salvation. Whom shall I fear? The Lord is the strength of my life. Of whom shall I be afraid? Psalms 27:1. Hebrews 13:6. The Lord is my helper. I will not fear what man can do with me. Fear not death. The Bible says, "I am he who was dead, and behold, I am alive forevermore." Fear not sickness, because this is the book of the great physician. Fear not poverty, for it is the Lord that gives you the power to get wealth. Fear not other people. The Bible says, "I will make your enemies to be at peace with you." You will climb the impossible mountain. I'll give you the ability to defeat the impossible foe. 1,000 shall fall at your left hand. 10,000 shall fall at your right hand. David said, I will fear no evil. Why? Because God Almighty is with me. That's why. Worry is trust in the unpleasant. Worry is assurance that disaster is coming. Worry is believing in your personal defeat and despair. Worry is a polluted stream that flows through your brain, that drowns hope and optimism, that kills faith. Worry is interest paid on trouble that never happens. Think about that. One old man said, and I quote, most of the trouble I've had in life never happened. How many of you have worried yourself silly about something you just knew was going to be disaster and it never happened?
10: Worry enters our life through thoughts, but the Bible teaches us to cast all of our care on God because He cares for us. Life is real and we never know exactly what's going to come our way, but we do know God. We don't have to live in fear because He's with us and He's on our side. Well, worry sees the problem, but it doesn't see God. I don't think it's wrong to see the problem. Matter of fact, I think we should look at our problems squarely, and then we need to tell them where they stand in relationship to God. Worry sees the problem, but faith sees the God who can handle the problem. And that's what we have to do. In whatever situation you're in right now in your life, whether it's something with your kids or your marriage or your finances, or you think you're never going to recover from your past, or you're fighting with some kind of an addiction or some kind of a sin that just keeps trying to cling to you, whatever it is, you have to know that God is greater than any problem that you have. And you have to not worry, because when you pray and then you worry, the worry nullifies your prayer. Prayer is something you do instead of worry. If we pray and then worry, we're saying with our mouth that we're depending on God, but we're saying with our actions that we don't really believe that God's going to come through, so we're going to worry and have a backup plan just in case He doesn't. We don't have to know what God is going to do. We don't have to know when He's going to do it. All we need to know is that He is, and He has a plan, and at the right time, not our time, but at the right time, God will execute that plan. Matter of fact, I'm going to tell you something that's just bubbling up in my heart right now. God is working in your life, every single one of you. God is working in your life right now in ways that you cannot feel, don't see, and don't understand. And everything that we go through, we need to lift up our voice and say, God, I believe You're working in my life right now. I'm expecting something good. And God is with you in your situations. Some of you are in very difficult situations. And yet in the midst of that, you have joy and peace and you have hope. And only God can give us that. God is with you. Just because you have a problem, that does not mean that God has abandoned you. God is with you.
9: Jesus Christ made the profound statements about worry that the world has ever heard in Matthew, the 6th chapter. Therefore, I say to you, do not worry about your life, what you will eat or what you will drink, nor about your body, what you will put on. Is not life more than food, and the body more than clothing? Look at the birds of the air, for they neither sow nor reap, nor gather in barns, yet your heavenly Father feeds them. Are you not of more value than they? Which of you, by worrying, can add one cubit to his stature? So why do you worry about clothing? Consider the lilies of the field, how they grow. They neither toil nor spin. And yet I say to you that even Solomon, all of his glory, was not arrayed like one of these. Now if God so clothes the grass of the field, which today is and tomorrow is thrown into the oven, will He not much more clothe you, O you of little faith? Therefore, do not worry, saying, what shall we eat, or what shall we drink, or what shall we wear? For after all these things the Gentiles seek, for your heavenly Father knows that you need all these things. But seek first the kingdom of God and his righteousness, and all of these things shall be added unto you. Therefore, do not worry about tomorrow, for tomorrow will worry about its own things. Sufficient for the day is its own trouble. Simple, profound.
10: God gives you what you need. And I'm sure that many of you have things looming out there in the future that you know is going to require answers. And you don't have those answers. But you know what? The greatest way that you can show faith in God is to refuse to worry about it, refuse to think about it excessively, and every time it comes to your brain, just say, I don't know what I'm going to do, but I know the God who does know what I'm going to do. And that's when we get over into the miracle realm with God, where he can do exceedingly abundantly above and beyond all that we could ever dare to hope, ask, or think. Many of you have got a wonderful testimony in your life of what God has done for you. And God has brought you from some places that nobody would ever thought that you could have recovered from. Of course, I have that same testimony myself, and I'm telling you what, God is no respecter of persons. His promises are not for somebody else or an elite few. They are for you. He is here right now. And he is taking care of your situation. You don't have to worry. God will do one of two things if you have a problem. He will either remove the problem, which is always our first choice, and usually the only thing that we think we can even be remotely satisfied with. He will either remove the problem, or he will give you the strength, the grace, the ability to go through the problem. Now, I know we don't like the going through part, but I'm telling you, if you can say, God, I know you'll do one of two things. You're either going to remove this, you're going to move it, you're going to take it away, or you're going to give me the grace to deal with it. And if we can trust God enough to leave that choice up to him, because if he lets us go through it, then he's got a purpose in mind. There's something we're going to get out of it that we need. Trusting God is wonderful. It's so wonderful to just say, I don't understand this, but I believe God's going to work it out.

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0: 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He moved mountains.
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4: We got together with Pastor Chris and Pastor Stephen on Thursday to just go in after the presence of God and try to pen lyric and melody. And after a couple of hours, it just felt like the presence of God just stopped everything. And we wrote a song called The Blessing. And it's straight from Scripture. And it's the heart of the Father over us as His kids. And we're going to sing it this morning, if that's okay. And this is a blessing over you and your family and your children. So just receive this morning. Just put your hands out in front of you. Turn your heart to a place of just receiving the blessing of heaven from God Himself over you this morning.

0: ultimately, fully, completely, and totally fulfilled in life, you have to be able to get in God's path. I want to pause a minute and get every believer in here to throw your hands up and say, God, I want to get in your path. If I'm not in your path, I want you to move me. If I'm not in your path, I want you to push me. If I'm not in your path, I want you to lead me. But God, God, God, I've been off course sometime. I went down the wrong road sometime. I made a wrong turn sometime. I got into trouble sometime. I took a detour sometime. But now that I've come to my senses, Lord, I want you to lead me, guide me. I'm trying to find my way to your... Trust me, people say, get in God's path. I was reading my Bible, Sarah, and I started to realize that most of the people in the New Testament that received a miracle in the Gospels got the miracle because they got in God's path. The woman with the issue of blood, if she'd have been a street over, I'm going to say that again because I don't think you got it. If she'd have been one block over, she would have bled to death. The reason that her starts was stopped was she got in God's blood. Bartimaeus would have died a blind man if he would have been in the wrong alley, but he got his sight because he got in God's path. The 10 lepers would have died of leprosy, but tell somebody, say, get in the path, get in the path, get in the path. David says this, he said, lead me in a plain path because of my enemies. In other words, there are too many people that want me to fail. So I want you to lead me in a plane. Y'all ain't got no enemies. Lead me. They're just waiting on me to lose everything I got. God, lead me in a plane. Lead me in a plane path because of my enemies. My enemies round about me, such as breathe out cruelty. I want to be in your path.
1: I wonder if I were just to ask, do you know of anything in your life right now that God has told you to do or not to do that you have still left undone? You know, intending to obey God is not obedience. We haven't obeyed God until we've done the thing that he's asked us to do. Matthew 23:1-4. Then Jesus said to the crowds and to his disciples, the teachers of the law and the Pharisees sit in Moses' seat. So you must be careful to do everything they tell you, but don't do what they do, for they preach, but they do not practice. They tie up heavy, cumbersome loads and put them on other people's shoulders, but they themselves are not willing to lift a finger to help them. They didn't practice what they preached. Jesus himself humbled himself to be a servant, and the Amplified Bible says that he became extremely obedient even unto the death on the cross. We should not just aim toward being obedient, but to be extremely obedient. We have been set free from legalism. We don't need to follow every little jot and tittle of the law, but if I'm going to err on one side or the other, I'd rather be a little bit, don't want to be legalistic, but let's just say I'd rather be go to that extreme than I would to just think that nothing matters and I can do whatever I want to. Today we live under grace. And grace is wonderful, but that doesn't mean that we can just do whatever we want to do, and because we know God is forgiving and that he's kind.
2: Many times we don't realize that God is speaking to us. We have an impression on the inside, a prompting to be good to someone. That's not random, that's God talking to us. Or you're in a situation and you feel an unrest, an uneasiness. On the surface it seems fine. Looks like a good opportunity, but down in here, an alarm is going off. Something's saying, it's not right, stay away. That's not just your nerves. It's not just you being overly cautious. That's God wanting to protect you. When you feel these impressions, these promptings, don't ignore it. Don't talk yourself out of it. Just obey. If you'll follow that still, small voice, It says in Psalms that God will lead you down the best path for your life. In the book of Deuteronomy, God gave Moses the Ten Commandments and different instructions to follow. Then God said to the Israelites, "Don't add or subtract to what I've given you, just obey." God was saying, don't debate it, don't reason it out, don't overanalyze it, just do what I'm asking you to do. And too often, we feel these impressions. We have a knowing on the inside, but we dismiss it, think, I'll do that later. We override it. I feel an unrest, but looks like a good opportunity. Or we overanalyze it. That couldn't be for me. That doesn't make sense. No, don't talk yourself out of it. Don't come up with excuses. God is saying to us what he said to the Israelites, just obey. Friends, God knows what he's doing. He can see things that we can't see. Don't talk yourself out of it. When you obey that still small voice, God will use you to brighten people's day. And here's the key. Anytime you obey, a blessing will always follow. You'll never be good to someone else without God being good back to you. I'm asking you today to just obey. Don't try to figure it out. Don't overanalyze it. Just do what you know God's asking you to do. Pay attention to the still small voice. Start listening with your inner ear. God wants to whisper secrets, give you inside information that will propel you towards your destiny. If you'll do this, I believe and declare, God is going to lead you down the best path for your life. You're going to see favor, increase, promotion, healing, vindication, the fullness of your destiny.
3: Now, what is the greatest enemy to obedience? Partial obedience is the greatest enemy to obedience, because if I say, well, God told me, for example, God told me to give a tithe, and so I gave at least 5%. Well, you say, well, isn't that obedience? Obedience is doing what he says, when he says, why he says, how he says, where he says, or whatever it might be. It is impartial. And I think a lot of people live out their lives, watch this, and they trust Jesus as their Savior, and a lot of times it's because nobody taught them. And so they do some things that they believe that are right and good, and then there's some things they know that really doesn't fit who they are as followers of Jesus Christ. And so you ask them, are you a Christian? Yes. Are you an obedient Christian? Yes. And they can name you all the things that they do partially, or sort of, or sometimes. But obedience says, I do what he says, when he says, for whatever reason he says, where he says, or with whom if someone else is involved. But I see so many Christians who really believe that they're walking in the Spirit of God, who are allowing things in their life that absolutely are not of God, could not possibly be of God, and they rationalize it. And rationalization is Satan's attempt to keep you off base in your relationship to him. If I want God's best in my life, I must be obedient to him.
4: Scripture that says that God is working in us to will and to do his good pleasure. When you realize that you don't have to do everything on your own, and if it gets done, it's only because of your ability. When you realize that is not always the case, but that it's God who's working in you, it's God who's preparing you. If you will get into agreement with God, God can do amazing things in our lives. But God needs our yes. He needs to hear our yes. When I think about how that yes kicked in and gave me the power to be able to do that, It was a very much of a learning experience for me. Because see, I didn't realize at the time that God was up to something. But when I look back, I realize that yes was one step closer to my destiny. That yes was one step closer to the next step. Listen to what it says in 2 Corinthians 1:20. It says, for no matter how many promises God has made, they are yes in Christ. And so through him, we speak the amen. Through him, who speaks the amen? Who speaks the yes? We speak the yes. God's promises are going to stand forever. they will remain. But He is looking for us to say yes. He is looking for us to take that step of faith, to say, God, I'm all in, no matter what it looks like. Hey, what in the world does yes look like to you today? What does it look like to you today? What does your yes look like when you think about God? Yes, God, I'm going to forgive the people that hurt me. Yes, God, I'm going to trust You in this very difficult time, God. I am all in with You, God, knowing that You can bring about favor in my situation. Yes, God, I'm going to begin to reach out to people. Even if I don't feel like I have time, God, I know that You can make up that time for me.

Shiando.

devil knew God was going to bless you. Hell knew God was going to use you. Hell knew that God had a purpose for your life. He earmarked it with calamity. Over the 65 years of my life, I don't think I knew it when I started. I started preaching at 19. I started pastoring at 21. I don't think I knew it then, but I know it now. The best things in life takes time. When I was younger, I was impatient because I had the naivety of thinking that dreams would come quickly. But the best things in life take time. From simple things like food, preparation, to more complicated issues of parenting and marriage, the best things in life take time. People who don't have time to cook don't cook well because the best things in life take time. It is a sharp contrast between being rich and being wealthy. You can hit the lottery, receive an inheritance. You can be catapulted from rags to riches, and you can be rich quick. Though many define wealth differently than how I will today, true wealth isn't just about money, but it is about the lessons you learn while struggling upward. If you have money without wisdom, you will soon be parted from your money. The best things in life take time. Takes relationships. You've got the money, but because it was given to you quickly, you didn't build the infrastructure to sustain it. You don't have the relationships to sustain it. You don't have the information to sustain it. And most people who hit the lottery, 70 to 80% of them go broke within 5 years. You can't imagine that you could hit that much money and lose it, but the truth of the matter is, God is teaching us that the best things in life take time. There are things that you learn from struggling. There are things that you learn from tests and trials and trial and error. Some of my best teachers were failure. It takes time to do well. It takes even longer to be well. Everything, there is a season and a time to every purpose under heaven. You got purpose, but do you understand season and time? Now, we read over that quickly, but we really don't think about it, because if we thought about it, we would understand that some people are seasonal. Some relationships are seasonal. Some opportunities are seasonal. And yet when we see the seasons change, we think the blessing has ceased. But it is not that the blessing has ceased, it is that the season has changed. There's a great deal, I got a lot of trees in my yard. There's a great deal of difference between how my yard looks in the spring and how it looks in the fall. And by the time it gets to winter, quite frankly, the trees are ugly and barren and destitute. And if you came in the winter and saw it, you would have no idea of how beautiful it would be if it takes time. There is a time to be born and there is a time to die. A time to plant and a time to pluck up that which is planted. Do you know the difference in your life? The difference between knowing when to plant and when to pluck. Have you ever asked God, maybe you've asked him when to plant, but have you ever asked him when to pluck up? Or are you intent on keeping that which is planted to the destruction of plucking up that which you have become accustomed to? You can't have a new season until you are willing to say goodbye to the season you had. I call it the art of letting go, the spirit of release, not wrestling, releasing. Some of you are wrestling to hold on to something that God is trying to take away from you, and you need to release it and simply let it go. That was that season.
When I was a child, I thought as a child, I spake as a child, I understood as a child. But when I became a man, I had to let go of childish things, childish thinking. If you are still talking the way you were talking 10 years ago, I've got bad news for you. You have a deformity, a spiritual dysfunction that keeps your thoughts in one dimension. That means you can't fall in love with your thoughts, because if you are stubborn with your thoughts, you delay your next season. I have watched some of the greatest people in every industry you can imagine. I've had the privilege of having relationships with people who were at the top of their game in just about every industry you can imagine. Those that leave the greatest impact understand timing. Timing is everything. Many people don't realize that part of the art of baking is timing. There are a lot of people that cook but don't bake, because part of the art of baking is timing. You've got to understand, it's timing in baseball. It's not just skill. It is the timing that causes the batter to be effective at swinging the bat. You can have the right swing, but if you swing at the wrong time, you won't have the impact that you should have had. Some of you are trying to do the right swing, but you're swinging at the wrong time. You're in such a hurry that you're swinging before the ball can strike the target, because you are more moved by the crowd than you are by the ball. You can't be fruitful out of season. You can be right about what you said, but wrong about when you said it, and do more damage than you did good. It's not about right and wrong, it's about timing. Right information delivered at the wrong time can tear a marriage up, can cause a child to feel defeated, can stop a loan from going through, can stop the house from being built, can stop you from having the peace you ought to have. You're worried about being right. You need to be worried about timing, timing. You have to do things at the right time, or you're not going to have the effect that you would have had, because you don't understand timing, because timing is absolutely everything. I've given this illustration before, but I want to paint it again for you that have not heard it. Harlan Sanders built an amazing business because he did the right thing at the right time. KFC came at a time in the American history that women had just started to go to work. It came at a time in history that families were still sitting around the table. It solved the problem. How can we simulate a family dinner without the woman being home to cook? Doing the right thing at the right time. It wasn't just about the chicken is good. It was that the need was great. It solved the problem, and it came at the right time. Let me make this clear. If he opened up now, he'd go bankrupt. You can sustain it at this level, but you can't start it at this level, because now if you open it up, they want to know, is it gluten-free? Do you have vegan chicken? I'm a pescatarian. They were not asking those questions at that time. Success is as much about timing as it is about anything else. Do you know what time it is in your life? You have to know when it's your season, and you have to know when it's over. You have to know when to hold it. You have to know when to fold it. You cannot see folding as failure. It's all about timing. In the story, we have a certain man who had his servants to sow good seed in the field. And while they slept, the enemy comes in while they are asleep and plants the weeds or the tare while they're sleeping. In the story, they don't wake up the next morning and know the enemy has been there.
Because the enemy has planted it in such a way that when they wake up in the morning, they do not notice any change. Notice the timing. It was not the next day. But while they did not notice it, the evil or weeds were sown in the wheat. Anybody who understands this understands that there are important truths to be learned. Lesson number one, it is naive to think that the planting of good exempts us from the presence of bad. This is important for us to understand. Just because God allows wheat to be planted doesn't mean that weeds are restricted. The kingdom is like this. The kingdom is like this. So we have to be able to produce in the presence of weeds. So for all of you who are waiting for all the weeds to be gone before you produce the wheat, you are not digging deep enough into this text, because this text declares there will never be a day that you can be wheatful without being weedful. God allows the wheat to be planted. That doesn't mean that the weeds are restricted. Wheat is planted with great intentionality. Wheat is planted with great intentionality. In other words, wheat is not going to grow in this ground if it is not planted. It is not a natural result of the climate, the soil, the rain, and the sunshine. It has to be planted. Nobody succeeds accidentally. Nobody wins a marathon accidentally. Nobody wins the Olympics accidentally. Nobody gets a master's degree accidentally. Nobody gets a diploma accidentally. Nobody passes a GED accidentally. Nobody gets a promotion accidentally. Just because you pray doesn't mean you win. This is work. This is sweat. This is labor, because this is agriculture. And agriculture means that the intention of sowing the seed is that I might have wheat. And the intention of having wheat is that I might have bread. From seed to wheat to bread. I can't plant seed today and eat bread tonight. So if I am going to be seedful, I have to be patient for the seed to grow first down and then up. Some of you are standing over your life talking about, I don't see nothing. I don't see nothing. I keep sowing and I don't see nothing. The seed grows down before it grows up. You're not supposed to see it, but just because you don't see it doesn't mean that the roots are not growing in the soil. And if you wait a little while, it is going to go from seed to wheat, and from wheat to bread. And there is work in between every stage. The seed is work, the weed is work, the bread is work. You cannot eat any better than you work. You've got to be willing to be controversial. You've got to be willing to be talked about. And the greatest problem in our community right now is that we are so sensitive. We're more worried about being liked than we are being fruitful. And you're praying to God about what they said, and she said, and he said, and God said, unless you deny mother, father, sister, brother, and even deny yourself, you cannot be my disciple. What they say about you doesn't matter. Weeds don't like wheat. Get it to your head. Weeds don't like wheat. You got to decide, do you want to be wheat or do
you want to be weeds. Whenever there is great potential for harvest, the enemy will always earmark the spot with calamity. The devil knew God was going to bless you. Hell knew God was going to use you. Hell knew that God had a purpose for your life. He earmarked it with calamity. Whatever went wrong in your life, whatever calamities happened in your life, whatever calamities that happened in your past, whatever trauma you went through in your life, in your childhood, was the enemy's way of earmarking the spot. He knew it wasn't time yet, but he started working underground before you ever came up, so that he would have his system in place before you became fruitful. He would already have his infrastructure in place so you would have something to struggle with. Why am I so doubtful? Why am I so insecure? Why am I so needy? Why am I so petty? He earmarked you. He had to start the infrastructure early. Because once you became fruitful, it would be too late to do anything to you. He had to start it early in your life so you would be broken in all the right places. You're not just fighting a demon. You're fighting a system. Corruption and destruction are two different things. Corruption and destruction are two different things. He could not destroy the wheat. So all he could do was corrupt the environment in which the wheat was coming. He couldn't stop you from coming up. He just wanted to make it hard for you. So since corruption and destruction are not the same thing, and he couldn't destroy my blessing, he wanted to corrupt my environment. The trick is to wait it out. The master says, leave it alone, lest while trying to fix it, you make it worse. It's a setup. Weed cannot change wheat. So why did he plant it? To trick you into this impatience where you feel like you're running out of time and you got to do something now. Your faith is expressed through your silence. This is not your battle. The wisdom of waiting is the opiate of faith. The most expensive seed you can plant is time. If you sow money, you're gonna get some more money. But if you plant time, you'll never have it again. And the enemy has plagued you with a spirit of urgency that makes you want to take matters into your own hands. They that wait upon the Lord shall renew their strength. They shall mount up on wings like eagles. They shall run and not be weary. They shall walk and not faint. He says, leave it alone. It's not that you're wrong. It's that the timing isn't right. If you pull it before the wheat is harvested, we will lose the whole harvest through the seduction of your frustration with the wheat. If you just wait it out, the harvest cannot be rushed by the need or even the angst of the planter, but it will come. It is inevitable. God says, don't pull it
before the harvest. If you pull it before the harvest, you're going to kill your destiny. But in the time of harvest, where you have nothing to lose, the wheat coming up with the weeds won't matter because you've already brought forth fruit. You are going to come into a harvest season. And what you couldn't deal with in this season, you will be able to deal with in the next season without damage to your harvest.

0: If you clap loud enough, he may sing just a few, just a little bit. Let's get him while we got him, all right?
1: This is a song I should have got.
0: Y'all would help him sing it tonight. Anyone know there's nobody greater than the Lord? South Africa, I love you so much. Come on, lift the sound. Better than that, better than that, better than that.

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I know you.

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1: 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So let's settle down some. We need you to sing this song with us. 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

0: Take that home with you. 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God, you never fail me. And he never will. And I never will.
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2: Let me kind of prepare you for the message today. It's going to be different. Normally, I give kind of a brief introduction, and then we get right into the major points I want you to learn. We're not going to do that today, and you'll see why. Today, I want to walk you through a story, and you need to pay attention. You need to stay close, because the story gets involved. Now, the bad news is my points come at the very end. The good news is it's very short, so don't be alarmed, because some of you are going to be going, gosh, we're still in the introduction, and I got lunch, so don't worry, we'll get there, but I want you to pay attention. For thousands of years, the greatest philosophers and thinkers and teachers have constantly said there are four huge questions that we all struggle with. First is the question of origin. Who am I? And how did I get here? And then there's the question of meaning. Why am I here? And what is my purpose in life? Then as you get older, you begin to think more about the question of destiny. Where do I go after I die? But then there's another question, and it's the one I want to deal with today. That's the question of morality. What is right and what is wrong? And how can I tell the difference between right and wrong? And by the way, who makes the call? Who decides what's right and what's wrong? And by the way, why do we feel like there are certain things we ought to do, and yet we feel like there are certain things we ought not to do? Where does that ought come from? How is that even generated in the way that we think? Now, I'm going to be very honest. The majority perspective in our country and for much of the world is found in a statement by an atheist from Canada who, although I don't agree with his atheism, what he said it really nails where we are as a country, where we are as a culture, and where many people even are in the church. Listen to what he said. I've been told that without God, there can be no morals, and that as an atheist, I can have no morals. I disagree. I believe in love, hope, honor, loyalty, honesty, trust, respect. Those things don't come from God. They come from within and from human interaction. If you need God to tell you what is right and what is wrong, and you can't figure it out on your own, then maybe you are a part of the problem. So he would say about a guy like me, for example, you're part of the problem. Because you're telling me, apart from God, you can't tell what's right and wrong. And I would say to that man, oh, it's worse than that. Neither can you. Because this atheist has indeed put the question squarely in front of us, and this is the question. Can you have objective, not subjective, can you have objective morality without God? Here's where we're going to get into the weeds now, all right? So I want you to take your Bibles, and I want you to turn to a book in the Bible called Judges, all right? There's a book in the Bible called Judges. So Genesis, Exodus, Leviticus, Numbers, Deuteronomy, Joshua, Judges, Ruth. Joshua shouldn't judge Ruth. That's just what Joshua does. But Joshua judges Ruth. All right. I want you to turn to Judges chapter 19. This is a story that tells us exactly what happens when you decide to take an approach. We don't need God to tell us what is right and what is wrong. You're going to see this played out in this story. Now, let me just stop right here. Let me tell you. If this story was put into a movie, the way it happened, it would be X-rated. If there are children in this room, I'm going to tell you, and I don't think it's wrong to tell children Bible stories, but it's not for the faint of heart. It takes place in the nation of Israel. Here's what's going on. There is no king. There is no central government like we have. There is no constitution. There are just 12 tribes. And every tribe is functioning as a separate nation. They got their own jurisdiction. They've got their own laws. Now, let me back up. They did have a king, God. They did have a law, the Ten Commandments, but they had discarded God and disobeyed the law. So now we're going to pick up the story in Judges chapter 19. Now, please remember, we're going to go quickly, but stay with me. It's a very intricate story, but it's a story that is just mind-boggling. We start in verse 1. In those days when there was no king in Israel, that's important, a certain Levite was sojourning in the remote parts of the hill country of Ephraim, who took to himself a concubine from Bethlehem in Judah. His concubine was unfaithful to him. She went away from him to her father's house at Bethlehem in Judah, and there were some 4 months. Then her husband arose and went after her to speak kindly to her and bring her back. He had with him his servant and a couple of donkeys. She brought him into his father's house, and when the girl's father saw him, he came with joy to meet him. Now, strange story. Here is a Levite. That means he was a priest. He was a man of the cloth. He was supposed to be a man of God. He was supposed to be a preacher of the word of God, but he wasn't any of those things. He was a wicked man. He had a concubine. What was a concubine? That was what we would call today a legalized mistress. That was kind of a woman on the side. Now, she was not a wife legally, but she performed all the duties of a wife. Now, God allowed this. He never encouraged it. He never confirmed it. He never approved it, but he allowed it. But this concubine, in effect, now becomes an adulteress. She has an affair with someone else. She cheats on her master. To escape her husband's vengeance, she goes to her father's house in Bethlehem. 4 months go by. The Levite starts missing the concubine. He decides he wants to go after her. Now, here's the strange thing. Her dad doesn't even seem to care that she's a concubine. He doesn't even seem to care she's committed adultery. He sees this son-in-law, and they party up for a few days. Well, then the son-in-law decides that he's going to take her back home. Well, they leave Bethlehem. I'm getting ahead in the story, so just kind of bear with me. They leave Bethlehem, and they're going to spend the night in Jerusalem, which is just a few miles away, but it was close to dark. Well, the master brought his servant with him, and his servant said, you know, I don't think it's a good idea we spend the night here because the Jebusites have taken over the Jerusalem. It's now a Gentile city. You're an Israelite. I don't think we'll be safe here. We need to go someplace else. So they go to a town called Gibeah, G-I-B-E-A-H. When they get to Gibeah, they go to the city square and they sit down. Now, why do they do that? Because back in that day, if you went to a city and you didn't have a place to stay, there were no Motel 6s, there were no Holiday Inn Expresses. So if you went to a city and no place to stay, you would go into the middle of the city square and you would just sit. Why would you do that? Because back in that day, they had what was called the Mideast Law of Hospitality. So if you went into the city square and you saw somebody sitting there, you were obligated to take them into your home. You were obligated to take them, feed them, give them a place to sleep. Well, the problem was Gibeah was full of, let's just say, less than nice people. And nobody took them in. Nobody. But then they finally meet this old man. He's not even from Gibeah. He's from Ephraim. And he takes them into his home. Now, up to this point, this is kind of a PG-13 story, okay? No issues. But now children ought to cover their eyes and cover their ears. So here we go. Verse 22. As they were making their hearts merry, behold, the men of the city, worthless fellows, surrounded the house, beating on the door. And they said to the old man, the master of the house, bring out the man who came into your house that we may know him. So in other words, they want to commit literally homosexual rape on this man. And the man, the master of the house, went out to them and said to them, no, my brothers, do not act so wickedly. Since this man has come into my house, do not do this vile thing. Now, right now you think this guy, boy, what a stand-up guy. What a hero this guy is. Keep reading. Behold, here are my virgin daughter and his concubine. Let me bring them out now. Violate them and do with them what seems good to you. But against this man, do not do this outrageous thing. But the men would not listen to him. So the man seized his concubine, made her go out to them, and they knew her and abused her all night until the morning. And as the dawn began to break, they let her go. Even in 2023, that's pretty hard story. And it's not a matter of she said, he said. And there's really not a whole lot to add to it. I mean, this is one of the most vile, wicked scenes you'll read in all of the Bible. You say, good gosh, this is terrible. Oh, it gets worse. Verse 26. And as morning appeared, the woman came and fell down at the door of the man's house where her master was until it was light. And her master rose up in the morning, and when he opened the doors of the house and went out to go on his way, behold, there was his concubine lying at the door of the house with her hands on the threshold. He said to her, not, are you all right? I'm sorry this happened. It's all my fault. No. Get up. Let's get going. But there was no answer. Then he put her on the donkey, and the man rose up and went away to his home. So you got this man of the cloth. You got this Levite. You got this priest. You got this guy that you would bet your money. This guy will do the right thing. He knows God. He knows the word of God. No, he is a gutless, spineless coward who sleeps through the night while his concubine is out being raped and abused. And when he finds her lying at the door, he simply tells her, get up, doesn't even realize that he's dead. Now he realizes it. And you're going to find out in the story, we don't have time to read it, the man gets angry. Not over her abuse, he doesn't worry about that, but because he no longer has the concubine. So he wants revenge, but he can't take revenge by himself because all hospitality has been violated. His concubine has been raped and murdered. Justice has to be done. Revenge must be taken. So he says, you know what? I need help. I need a posse. I need somebody to help me take revenge on what's happened to me. So to make sure that all of his fellow Israelites throughout the land will back him up, watch what he does, verse 29. When he entered his house, he took a knife, and taking hold of his concubine, he divided her limb by limb into 12 pieces and sent her throughout all the territory of Israel. And all who saw it said, such a thing has never happened or been seen from the day that the people of Israel came up out of the land of Egypt until this day. Consider it, take counsel and speech. Nothing will get your attention like opening up a box you get in the mail and finding a hand in it. That will get your attention. And that's exactly what happened. Mission accomplished. Now you've got 11 tribes. They are totally ticked off at the tribe of Benjamin. They're going to see to it that justice is done. So here's what they do. They form an army of 400,000 men. And they take three vows. They make three promises. Number one, no one will go home until Gibeah is attacked and destroyed. They say, we're going to take care of this business. Number two, anyone who does not join against Gibeah will be killed. You don't have a choice. You're going to join this army. You're going to join this mob. You're going to join this posse. We're going to kill these people. And if you don't join us, we're going to kill you. And then number three, and this is important, no one will allow his daughter to marry anyone from the tribe of Benjamin. Now keep that oath in mind. We'll come back to that. So we got those three things. We're going to attack Gibeah and destroy it. You're going to go with us. If you don't, we're going to kill you. And by the way, when we're all done, none of our daughters will ever marry anyone from the tribe of Benjamin. So keep that in mind. So at this point, a reasonable demand is now made. Verse 12, chapter 20, verse 12. And the tribes of Israel sent men throughout all the tribe of Benjamin saying, what evil is this has taken place among you? Now, reasonable request. Therefore, give up the men, the worthless fellows in Gibeah, that we may put them to death and purge Israel, evil from Israel. So they've kind of changed their mind and said, look, tell you what we'll do. We won't kill everybody. We won't raise this town to the ground, but you've got to turn over the guys that did this evil thing. Reasonable request. But the Benjaminites would not listen to the voice of their brothers, the people of Israel. Now this is an amazing thing, but we see it happen all the time in our own country. All they wanted was the guilty party. That's all they wanted. But amazingly, the Benjaminites defended them. And here's what's amazing. They were willing to fight against what was right and willing to fight for what was wrong. Sound familiar? They were willing to fight against what was right, but willing to fight for what's wrong. Now, because of time, we're going to move ahead in the story. They attacked the city twice. Doesn't work. 2,000 Israelites are killed. But on the third attack, they're successful. They kill every Benjaminite in that town, but 600 escaped. 600 got away. Well, they're not done. Verse 48, chapter 20. And the men of Israel turned back against the people of Benjamin and struck them with the edge of the sword, the city, men, and beasts, and all that they found, and all the towns that they found, they set on fire. They killed everything. They killed everyone. They killed dogs. They killed cats, which may not be a bad thing. Don't get mad at me. They killed dogs. They killed cats. They killed cattle. They killed sheep. They killed everything they could find. They killed men. They burned every house to the ground. They destroyed every town they could find. It was a scorched earth policy on steroid. But the Israelites do have something of a conscience. And now they realize to their heartache, we have almost wiped out an entire tribe. They're supposed to be 12, not 11. This is still a part of God's family. And so their sense of family kicks in and they realize, you know what? We don't want to be responsible for the total disappearance of one of the 12 tribes. They say, wait a minute. 600 male Benjaminites left who had escaped, and they needed women to marry in order to propagate the tribe and survive. But they had a problem. Remember the oath they took, I told you a moment ago? None of their daughters could do it. None of their daughters would do it. None of their daughters would be wives. They said, okay, so what are we going to do? We're not going to let our daughters marry them. But then they remembered something else. Chapter 21, verse 8. And they said, what one is there of the tribes of Israel that did not come up to the Lord to Mizpah? And behold, no one had come to the camp from Jabesh-Gilead to the assembly, for when the people were mustered, behold, not one of the inhabitants of Jabesh-Gilead was there. So they kind of did their homework. They did their reconnoitering. They looked at all their papers, looked at all the people that signed. They said, whoa, wait a minute. There's this one tribe. They didn't come. They didn't do what we told them to do. They shirked their responsibility. We got to take care of them. So you would think that they would ask the people of Jabesh-Gilead if they could contribute some of their daughters for marriage to these men. Why don't you just do that? No, because they made a promise. No daughter from any of the tribes of Israel could marry these men. So here's what they did. Chapter 21, verse 10, buckle your seatbelt. So the congregation sent 12,000 of their bravest men there and commanded them. So the congregation sent 12,000 of their bravest men there and commanded them, go and strike the inhabitants of Jabesh.

their own cities. They killed every man, every woman, every child, except for 400 virgins. And they give them to be wives to the Benjamites because they'd never been married. But wait a minute, they still have a problem. The good news is now 400 Benjamites can marry and they can raise kids. But you got 200 left. They need wives too. Now what are they going to do? Oh, this gets better. They remembered there was this annual festival of the Lord at a place called Shiloh. We would call it today a Jewish Mardi Gras. Okay, I just got back from New Orleans, went down to Bourbon Street just to go to a restaurant. Don't go there. Anyway, they gave them permission to go up to the festival. And they said, you can kidnap any woman you want to take as a wife, and you can force them into marriage. In return, the Israelites said, here's what we're going to do to all the dads of these daughters that say, it's not right for you to do this. You should not kidnap my daughter. My daughter's done nothing wrong. They said, tell you what, we're going to make you an offer you can't refuse. Since you didn't go to war, you give your daughter, we won't kill you. Well, guess what? The father's saying, there goes the bride. And the story ends. Somebody has called this the sewer of the Bible. I've read the Bible through many times. I don't think there's a more disgusting, degraded story in the entire Bible than this one. There's not one admirable character. There's not one noble act. There's not one hero. And by the way, just an advice, if you're a parent with a young child, I wouldn't tell this story to that young child just before they go to bed at night, okay? Be aware, you better hope and pray your little five-year-old boy says, hey, Daddy, tell me the story of the concubine and the chainsaw. I hope that never happens to you. That's one of those stories, you know, you say, you're not quite ready for prime time. Yep, it is the story that's just sordid, shocking, sad, but you ain't heard nothing yet because the conclusion of the story is just mind-boggling. Verse 24, and the people of Israel departed from there at that time, every man to his tribe and family, and they went out from there, every man to his inheritance. So after all this rape and all this killing and all this genocide, and all this mutilation, total indifference, que sera, sera, whatever will be, and everybody just goes back to business as usual, cooking out, going to the lake, watching ESPN, as if nothing at all had happened. You say, Pastor, how do you explain that? One sentence, verse 25, Judges 21. In those days, there was no king in Israel. Everyone did what was right in their own eyes. The biggest problem we have in this country is not who's sitting in the White House. And the biggest solution we're going to have is not who's going to be president next. The biggest problem we've got in this country is everybody's doing what's right in their own eyes. That's the problem. That is the problem. Everyone did what was right in their own eyes. These three chapters give us the ugliest story in the Bible, and yet at every stage, this is what's amazing. Everything these people did, they thought they were doing right. They thought, this is what I ought to do. This is the best thing to do. As far as the men of Gibeah were concerned, rape was all right. To the farmer and the Levite, homosexual rape was unthinkable, but heterosexual rape was all right. The men of Benjamin thought, it's all right to defend what's wrong. The Israelites thought, it's all right to massacre innocent men, women, and children. It's all right to kidnap women and force them into marriage. It never occurred to any of them, not one time. This is wrong. This should not be. These things should not happen. Because everyone did what was right in their own eyes. Listen carefully. It doesn't say that every man did what was wrong in their own eyes, but what was right. So herein lies the problem. Do you notice, or did you notice, and go back and read the three chapters yourself,

0: God is never mentioned one time. God's law is never brought to bear one time. And here's why you cannot have real and true morality without God. Because when God goes, anything goes and everything goes. When God goes, everything goes. So you can have Hollywood celebrities who celebrate abortion, who thinks abortion's a great thing. And that's why you could have parents who have the audacity to put a 5 or a 10-year-old child through surgery to change their sex because they think a 10-year-old is old enough to know what sex they ought to be. All the same, did what was right in their own eyes. And when you try to make right and wrong a matter of human choice, human reason, human decision, you're out on a limb that will break every single time. Because I want you to listen to me, because you young people over here, listen to me very carefully. One of two things is true. Either what is right in our eyes, or what is right in God's eyes. You can't have it both ways. Either what is right because we think it's right, or what is right because God says it's right. So I just want to say 3 quick lessons. Ready? Write these down. Number one, because of God, there are moral values we should defend. Because of God, there are moral values we should defend. Now, understand what I'm saying. I am not saying you got to believe in God in order to believe in what's good. I'm not saying you've got to believe in God to try to do what's good. I'm not saying you can't formulate a standard of values that may be good that you ought to live by without God. I'm not even saying you have to believe in God to believe that morality does exist. The question I'm arguing is not the fact of goodness. I know there's goodness. The question I'm arguing is the foundation of goodness. To say that there's right and wrong, that's always right and always wrong, if you would say that just about anything, well, yeah, there are some things that are always right. And there's some things that are always wrong. Well, you can't say that unless there's some universal authority that declares what is right or wrong, regardless of what people may think is always right or wrong. For example, if I were to say to you, how many of you believe the Holocaust was wrong? Well, you'd all raise your hand. So, of course it was. Well, Adolf Hitler didn't believe that. Himmler didn't believe that. Goebbels didn't believe that. A lot of Nazi soldiers didn't believe that. They thought they were doing us a favor by putting Jews in gas ovens. Because if there is no God at the end of the day, it's just a matter of opinion. It's just a matter of power. I can never tell you what's right. You can never tell me what's wrong. And therefore, that means there can be no final, ultimate, objective right or wrong. That only leaves us with one choice. I just got to do what's right in my own eyes. The problem is, there is a God in heaven. And that God has given us a law. And that God has told us what is right. And that God has told us what is wrong. And because that God has told us what is right and what is wrong, that means what was right 1,000 years ago is right today, will be right 1,000 years from now. And what is wrong 1,000 years ago is wrong now, it'll be wrong 1,000 years from now. Because there is a God. And by the way, there, you say, well, where do you find it? In his commandments. Psalm 119, 160 puts it this way. The sum of your word is truth, and everyone, watch this, every one of your righteous rules endures forever. So let me tell you what that means. It is still wrong to commit adultery. It is still wrong to lie. It is still wrong to steal. It is still wrong to covet. It is still wrong to dishonor your parents. It is still wrong to worship any other God but the God that made us. It is still wrong. Has been wrong. Always will be wrong. Thou shalt not is one forever. Because there's this God that says, I determine what is right and what is wrong. He tells us what we can and should not do, or can and should do, and can and should not do, and he tells us what we shouldn't do. So what he tells us, he tells everybody. What he says one time, he says for all time. There are moral values we should defend because of God. Number two, there are moral virtues we should demonstrate. I mean, there are certain ways we ought to live. You know what's really interesting? Over the last several decades, anthropologists have done an exhaustive study of the various cultures of the world. And you know what they have found? One of the most fundamental findings of all their study. Here's what they found. Couldn't believe it, but it's true. They found out that morality is universal. These scholars that do, they're the experts. They say, we've never found a culture, past or present, that doesn't have some system of morality. The standards of morality may differ from one culture to another, or even within a culture, but every culture knows deep down there's a difference between right and wrong, between what ought to be and what ought not to be. Matter of fact, brilliant Jesus even said, all these moral virtues we ought to live by can be summed up in one word that should flow in two directions. And you probably know what that word is. That word is love. He said, you can really sum up all of our virtues in one word, love. He said, love should always flow in two directions. Love should flow vertically. I just taught all my grandkids scripture verse. Now, I'll just go ahead and tell you, I bribed them. I give them $10 each every time they memorize a verse. But they just memorized Matthew 22:37. You shall love the Lord your God with all your heart, with all your soul, with all your mind. Love ought to flow vertically. But Jesus knew what he's talking about because he said, you know what? If love flows vertically, it will flow horizontally. So you shall love your neighbor as you love yourself. Now here's what happens. When you follow those two commandments, if everybody on planet Earth decided today, I'm going to love the Lord God with all my heart, soul, and mind. I'm going to love my neighbor as myself. You know what you start finding everywhere you go? Loyalty, honesty, kindness, generosity, sacrifice. In other words, you know what you'd find? You'd find what is good and you'd find what's right. There are moral values we should defend. There are moral virtues we should demonstrate. Last thing, because of God, there is a moral vision we should declare. Now, let me give you one last reason why God is necessary for anything to be true, anything to be right, anything to be wrong, anything to be moral. If there is such a thing as right and wrong, and we agree there is, if there is such a thing as moral and immoral, then let me tell you what that means. Only with God will people be held morally accountable for their actions. So for example, let's say we all agree Hitler was wrong and what he did to those Jewish people. And the Holocaust was just unbelievably, terribly wicked. If there is no God, Hitler doesn't get punished for that. Hitler's not held accountable for that. That's why he took cyanide and blew his brains out in that bunker, because he thought that was his way of escaping. That's what it was, his way of saying to the Russians, you're not going to get me. To the Americans, you're not going to get me. To the British, you're not going to get me. I'll beat you to the punch. I'm going to end it all. I got news for you. No, you didn't. And you found that out the second you drew your last breath. Because we are all going to run, we're going to face plant into the holiness of God one day. There's a God we're going to stand before. We are going to be held accountable because only with God can we know nobody will get away with anything. All evil, all wrong will be punished. All goodness and all righteousness will be rewarded because only with God will the scales of justice be finally, completely balanced. So let's just suppose, just for argument's sake, let's suppose that without God, you could still have morality. Then I'm going to raise a question to you. Think about this. What good is morality without accountability? I mean, think about it. If you knew I'm not going to be held accountable for anything I do, why wouldn't you be selfish? Why wouldn't you, if you find a better looking woman and you're married, run around with her, have an affair? Why wouldn't you do that? You get away with embezzling from your business, you take $1 million and nobody will ever know it. Why wouldn't you do that? What good is morality if there is no accountability? I mean, if this life is all there's, what difference does it make? What difference does it make whether you live like Mother Teresa or you live like Adolf Hitler? Because without God, serial rapists and killers that never got away with it get away with it. Without God, militant Islamic terrorists get away with it. Without God, unjust judges, crooked politicians, and religious hypocrites get away with it. But nobody gets away with anything because there is a holy God in heaven. And he's gonna make the wrongs right. And he's gonna right every wrong. And by the way, let me tell you the major reason why I'm convinced without God, you're morally out on a limb. Jesus Christ on the cross tells us forever there's a right and there's a wrong. Because he died for what is wrong so we could be made right, and he alone decides which is which. I'm grateful I don't have to get up in the morning and flip a coin as to what's right and wrong. I'm grateful I want to get up in the morning and decide, okay, do I run around on Teresa today or not? Well, first of all, I value my life. But beyond that, there's a reason. Because I know God's watching. I know I take Jesus with me everywhere I go. That's why I'm so very careful what I say from this pulpit, because one day I will give an account to God for every word I taught you, every single word. That's why I don't handle the church's money. I don't take a dime from a kid. Never write a check. Don't go to meetings. Never handle the money. Why? I'm going to be held accountable. Because without accountability, morality is useless. News commentator Ted Koppel once said this: there is harmony and inner peace to be found in following a moral compass that points in the same direction regardless of fashion or trend. God has provided that moral compass. It's right there in that book. I know where true north is every time I get up in the morning because I got the book. I got the law. I got his commands. My youngest son is an airplane pilot. And every pilot's taught one basic lesson at the beginning of their training, one basic lesson. When you're in an air traffic control zone, listen to me, you're a pilot, you know this. When you're in an air traffic control zone, you don't do what's right in your eyes. You do what the control tower tells you to do. And there's a reason for that. See, that control tower knows things you don't know. And that control tower sees things you don't see. And that control tower is talking to people you don't talk to. And that control tower has the right information and the right perspective to guide that pilot to do everything that is absolutely right. So here's where we are today. We know this. Ethically, morally, and spiritually, everything seems to be changing. There's a lot of confusion out there. And you can fly by the seat of your pants, live by your own rules, do what's right in your own eyes. But I'll tell you this, you will end up in disaster. You will crash the plane of your life. Because the wonderful news for us is, as we get into the plane of our lives every day and take off every morning, we have a divine controller, and his name is Jesus. And we have a flight manual, and it's called the Word of God. And when we look to Jesus and we live by his word, we not only know what's right, we will do what's right in the only eyes that matter, the God who alone, who decided before this world was created, what is right, what is wrong for every one of us, every time and every place. So the good news is for these young people over here, some about to graduate, some about to go to college, everything you're gonna hear, a lot of what you're gonna hear in the universities, the colleges, even the schools you go to today will be directly opposed to what I just said to you. Everything you hear, I'm just telling you. So you gotta make a choice. Everybody's gotta make the same choice. I gotta make the same choice every day. You're gonna walk one of two paths in your life, and there's no in between, and you can't sit on the fence. You will do what is right in your own eyes, or you're gonna do what is right in God's eyes. And all I can tell you is this: I'm not a perfect man, but I try to be a blameless man. And since I was 9 years old, as best that I knew how to do it under the power of God, I've tried to do what is right in his eyes. And I'm telling you, it works. Would you pray with me? With heads bowed, with eyes closed. I have a big, big question I want to ask you right now. Big question. It keeps me up at night, believe it or not. You know what I've not been able to get out of my mind this week is that submarine. I couldn't get it out of my mind. Five people in a submarine. A guy on TV got up, an expert. Here's what he said. I didn't know this. Your spinal cord takes 4 nanoseconds to tell your brain something is wrong. That submarine imploded in 2 nanoseconds. In other words, they literally didn't know what hit them. They literally went from light to dark. They literally were alive and in 2 nanoseconds, dead. And I thought about that billionaire dad and his son. And all that money didn't mean a thing. I thought about all the successful people on that ship. A lot of successful, five people. Very successful. What did it matter? So I wonder, for you, maybe it's a sudden heart attack. Maybe it's a catastrophic car accident. Maybe it's a stroke. Maybe it's a drive-by shooting. Just get honest with God for once. That's you. Boom, you're gone. Do you know for sure you'd be with God? Don't be flippant. Well, yeah, I got baptized. Doesn't mean a thing. I went to church. Doesn't mean a thing. I believed in God. Doesn't mean a thing. Well, I believed in Jesus. Did you trust Jesus? Did you know Jesus? Was there fruit in your life? Did you repent? Has he really become the Lord of your life? We're not trifling around here. So if you're here today, or you're listening online right now, and you'd be honest enough to say, you know, I'm not ready to do that. I wouldn't be ready to be in that submarine, or I'm glad I wasn't in that submarine. And you know you need to nail down your relationship with Jesus, and you need to do it today. Then do it now. Don't listen to that voice on your shoulder. No, you got time. They thought they did too. So if you even have an ounce of a doubt, why don't you just say this to Jesus right now? I believe you are the Son of God. I believe you lived a perfect life. I believe you died for my sins. I believe God raised you from the dead. I believe you're alive right now. Would you come into my heart? Would you save me? Would you forgive me? I repent of my sins. I turn away from my old way of living. And I accept you as my Lord today.
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1: I don't care what you do, tell them there's no God like my God. I dare you to break.

Your name is mighty, your name is beautiful, and your name is honored in this place. We reverence your name. In your name there is power, there is healing, there is peace, love, and joy. The kind of peace that surpasses our understanding. It doesn't matter about anything else. All that matters is that if we believe in you and we call upon your name, then you will come. Right now, we want to take the next 10 seconds.

0: Let's get on our knees in reverence to our Father. Come on, sing.
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0: Samaritan's Purse has had a long history here in Ukraine, serving with the local church through Operation Christmas Child. When the war started here last year, we responded medically with a field hospital that we set up in Lviv. But as the war changed and progressed, we moved with it and moved some of those medical capabilities further to the east. We brought in stoves, we brought in tarps to re-roof. All this is through the local church, and I'm so proud of the church. They're loving their neighbor and setting a great example of serving the name of Jesus Christ.
1: Our main focus now is to help people in red zone. People won't live in their houses if it's every day in red zone. People won't live in their houses if it's every day bombing, and it means that this help

0: war is long over, I believe Ukraine will know it was the church that housed them and clothed them and that took care of them. Please pray for Ukraine. Pray for a peace that only Jesus Christ can bring about. And also pray for the church here. They're brave and bold, and they're doing an incredible job. Thank you.
1: The following letter was written by Technical Sergeant Jerry G., U.S. Air Force.
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1: I didn't know that I was still going to have to walk this thing out. I thought, you know, Jesus was going to wipe the slate. He was going to make everyone forget about the years I had spent in the world. And, you know, I thought he was going to wipe away all the witchcraft and all the effects of it, but he didn't. It came through a process. And this is when I kind of started to see the witchcraft come back almost like for revenge. And I was like, maybe I'm doing something wrong. And I began to get all these lies in my head, like maybe I'm not worthy enough to be delivered. Maybe God doesn't want to deliver me. Maybe the level of witchcraft that was in is just too strong for the people doing the deliverance. I began to believe all these things, and I thought maybe if I left the church, the attacks would stop. In the middle of people like praying for me, this woman of God actually came over and kind of was like, hey, like give her a second. And she just held me. She hugged me actually. And she just began to pray that my soul would be restored. And I remember at that point, like the manifestation was like anger, and it was like cussing people out. And I was like, oh my gosh, this is so embarrassing. But in that moment, it all like broke.
2: Yeah, so I had lived this life of just being involved in so many different things. I got stuck in a lot of traumas and these hurts that really led me to searching for love in all the wrong places. And I began to, you know, dive into drugs. I began to dive into relationships. And eventually I found myself practicing witchcraft. And when I got into the witchcraft, I thought that maybe that would fix me or that would be the answer. And in God's mercy, in the middle of my witchcraft, he actually radically encountered me. I was actually in my bathroom and I was seeing myself through God's eyes. And it was almost like I was seeing all of the things from that point in my life where everything was just messed up. And it wasn't that he was trying to condemn me, but he was trying to save me and give me a way out. And I heard the voice of Jesus just say, follow me. And when I heard that voice, I didn't really know what that would look like, but you know, I began to follow, and I threw away my crystals and my witchcraft and all the tarot cards I had, and I bought a Bible and began to read and pray and fast and began to chase after that voice. And now I'm here, you know, doing full-time ministry. I'm helping to spread the gospel and share what Jesus has done for my life. So yeah.
3: Come on. Well, Jessica, you know, after we recorded that first testimony, soon after we started working together and sharing the testimony of Jesus through, but I've also been able to see the process that God has led you through. And one of the conversations that we had was about that specific part of your testimony that deals with the witchcraft. In the first testimony that we recorded, there was, like you mentioned, traumas and all of these other things that led you to that. Today, we want to go a little bit more in detail into what got you into the witchcraft and what God had to do to begin to cleanse you, right? And so, Jessica, let's take it from the start, right? What happened that led you to go into witchcraft?
2: Yeah, so even though the enemy, you know, the devil had been planting seeds throughout my life to kind of get me to go into witchcraft, I didn't start to like consciously or actively seek out, you know, other types of spirituality until I had actually gotten arrested. I was arrested in early 2020 for some drug-related charges. And when that happened, I remember even being like in the jail, and you know, they take everything from you. They take your clothes, they took all my jewelry off, they cut off my necklace. Like, and I remember being in this holding cell where they give you a chance to kind of call people, and two people that I called didn't even answer the phone, and one person that did answer couldn't help me. And it was almost like in that moment, it was like if I was ever going to, you know, be okay, I was always going to be the one who had to help myself. Like, there was no help coming from anybody else. Like, it was always going to just be me. Even in that moment, though I wasn't aware of it at the time, the Lord kind of revealed it to me, is that in that moment, I also recognized, like, God, you're not here either. And so I didn't just feel abandoned by all the people around me who couldn't physically help me, but it was almost like God didn't crack open the skies to come get me, so he must be abandoning me too.
3: Wow.
2: And that's where I really was like, okay, well, God, if you're not going to be here, I'm going to find something that is more consistent than you are. And that's where I kind of turned to like the universe, and I started turning into like the crystals, and I began to find myself searching for a lot of quick fixes. And I was even able to see, you know, that everything in witchcraft was very consistent. If you did the right formula, if you did the right ritual, you would always get this expected outcome. You know, if you wanted peace, you carry the crystal that gives you peace, you get peace. Like, there was no anything in between. It was step one, step two, step three. And I really liked that about witchcraft because it was consistent. And I wanted something that was stable and wasn't going to kind of fall over or anything, you know?
3: Yeah, you like the formula aspect of it. Mm-hmm. Yeah. So, Jessica, tell us about the progression of it, right? Because there was levels to it. You didn't just stay at the crystal. You didn't just stay and just believe in the universe. But you actually dove a little bit deeper into it. So, for people who may not be fully aware of even what New Age witchcraft is, can you take us a little bit through that and then begin to also take us through of how God began to reveal himself to you and heal you from all of this?
2: Yeah. So, like you said, it wasn't just like the crystals one day and that was it. But as I began to see how quickly these things worked, I wanted more. And I was desperate, not just for, you know, control over my life, but power. You know, I wanted to be more than I was. And something the New Age began to offer me was this opportunity to not just, you know, get peace for myself, but now I could help other people get peace. And I remember finding this like identity in being this light worker or getting this title to be able to share with people, you know, what I was learning. So this is where I really began to practice like tarot readings, and tarot readings being like a form of divination, being able to talk with spirits or spirit guides. And as I did this, I would do readings for people and I would be able to kind of lead them in the next step of their life. I was able to tell them about something they were struggling with that maybe they didn't have any insight to. And it made me feel very powerful. It made me feel so useful. For my whole life, I felt like I was just taking up space. And for the first time, I felt like, oh my gosh, I have a purpose and this is helping people. Mm. As I continued on in that, you know, I kept diving deeper because I wanted to perfect my craft. I thought if I could learn this information first, I could bring it back and give it to somebody else and they could, you know, get to the next step in their own spiritual journey. So when I started to begin to like study under a spiritual teacher, I was so excited to be learning like new things and learning different details about New Age that I felt like if I could just keep learning with her, if I could just keep finding something else, I could convince other people why. And, you know, there were things that she began to teach me, whether it was like astral projection or like Christ consciousness or even how to do inner healing, like psychic healings. It was almost like I'm getting these tools and I get to pass them out. And so it just took me like deeper and deeper like into that.
3: Yeah. Now God met you, right? Mm-hmm. And we touched this on the last recording where he, and you mentioned it earlier, where he called you out of this and said, follow me, right? And I want to talk about the journey after, mm-hmm. right? What happened after that? After you're coming out of witchcraft, drugs, all of these different things, Jesus comes, says, follow me. Now you're walking with him. What did you encounter on the other side of that? Because at first also you said, right, like there was no problem with witchcraft. It was a formula, you get it done, blah, blah, blah. But what did Jesus begin to show you? What did he begin to do in your life to be able to completely deliver you from that?
2: So at the point of my salvation, when Jesus said, follow me, it didn't come with this long list of rules or even really an instruction manual about how to do it. I just heard this voice and I knew for the first time I was encountering something more true than anything I had ever encountered. And that's why I began to follow Jesus. You know, I didn't have a preacher telling me like, you're going to go to hell or this or that. I just knew that I wanted to follow this voice. So when I did, I don't think I really got the chance to like count the cost of what that was going to look like. When Jesus began to, you know, really minister to my heart and tell me things like, hey, we got to get rid of these tarot cards, or we got to get rid of these crystals, or even began to just open my eyes to what they really were. Those things seemed easy, you know, to throw away. And it was easy to get rid of them. And it was easy to start reading and praying and fasting. And it was easy to get into all this stuff. But eventually I was doing everything right. You know, I had left the drugs behind. I had left the New Age behind. I wasn't practicing anything, but now I felt stuck. And this is where I began to see that God was going to take me through process. And this was completely different from anything I had done in the New Age.
3: Now, for people who may be watching, Jessica, who, and we know God talks in different ways, right? Mm-hmm. Some people may hear from him from just reading the Bible. Some people hear him internally. Some people hear him audibly. There's so many ways that people can hear God. But when you're saying, man, God was telling me, start fasting, get rid of your witchcraft, do this and do that. What did that look like for you specifically? Mm-hmm. How was he communicating all of these things to you?
2: A lot of it was like an internal voice or an internal knowing, you know, like
1: this is not right, but I didn't always have language for it. I didn't have like a full sentence from God. So he would lead me back to his word. And when I would begin to read, it would just confirm what I already felt was kind of like the direction he was leading me in. So if I felt like the Lord was telling me I needed to start fasting, well, I don't know what fasting is. I don't know the purpose. He would lead me to scriptures that would talk about the true purpose of fasting, why people would fast in the Bible and things like that. And I would begin to kind of, you know, take that as confirmation and start to walk in that direction.
3: Now, you burned your witchcraft. What happened after that? Is it like everything is good now? We are walking with Jesus and, you know, we're, everything is amazing. What happened when you burned the witchcraft?
1: So, like I said, everything was so easy to like get rid of, to throw away. I'm following Christ. I'm on fire. I'm ready to follow him. But then I started to see my life. I was still like reaping or even dealing with the consequences of my past. So even though I was like, I'm following Jesus and I'm saved, I was still having to deal with things like, for example, like the court case. You know, I had gotten arrested before I had gotten saved, but I was still dealing with the consequences. And I found myself even going into like the court consistently and then putting these accusations on me. And I became so frustrated because I was like, God, I'm doing all the right stuff. I might as well go back, you know, to the world or go back to what I was doing before. If people are going to still treat me like I'm not saved, like you didn't come to already pay for it. And I even found myself being just really frustrated. Like, what's the point of doing good if all I'm seeing is still the consequences of what I was doing before? I didn't at this time see specifically like consequences to the witchcraft up until that point, but this was one of the first things like the Lord had begun to show me. And something he used to encourage me was letting me know, like, Jessica, if you know had a farm and you begin to like plant things in August and then you were also planting things in October, which plant are you going to see bloom first? You're going to see all the things that you planted first back in August. So he began to tell me, like, if I just hold on and I just keep going, I'm going to see like the fruit and what I'm working for now. I'm going to see the benefits of throwing away the crystals. I'm going to see the benefits of not smoking anymore. I'm going to see the benefits of following him. But I had to wait for a season. And I didn't really understand that, because in the witchcraft, it was like, if I wanted an answer, pull the tarot cards out and get it done. If I wanted, you know, peace, put your dream catcher up and you could sleep peacefully. You know, I didn't understand why Christ was different. I didn't understand why there was a challenge almost to do the right thing. And that really, I struggled with that for a long time. Even with like the court case that I was dealing with, it was like almost like a year and a half full of court cases getting changed, lawyers being changed, just different things, until I actually saw like the promise of the Lord, where he had actually was able to remove the consequences. And it wasn't that, you know, Jesus didn't want to set me free from even pieces of my past, but it was just going to take time. And I remember just being so frustrated, but I knew that the Lord had told me that he was going to take care of this case. I knew he had told me that he was going to deliver me from it. I just wanted it in my timing, and I wanted it like now. And I remember there even came a point, like, over a year and a half later, I'm just walking with God and I still haven't seen it, until one day I actually get a text from my lawyer, and my lawyer just, you know, texts me. It's like the middle of the night. It's this crazy circumstance. I'm actually at a conference, and my lawyer just texts me and he's like, hey, Jessica, I spoke with the prosecutor. He actually says that we're going to be able to drop your charges completely if you can maintain good behavior for the next 90 days. And I was like, wow, that's fantastic. Praise God. So I just began to praise the Lord and, you know, jump and pray and dance. And then my lawyer texts me back and he's like, hey, I actually spoke to the prosecutor again. He actually wanted to shorten that time. So if you can maintain good behavior for the next 60 days, the charge will be cleared and we can look at getting it off your record. So at that point, it was like, I saw that God didn't do, you know, the cleaning up of my life in the time I wanted, but he did it. I began to see like through that like God was a God of process, you know, and that he wasn't trying to copy the witchcraft. He wasn't here to be my quick fix or my solution. He was here to actually like process my character like in that time as well.
3: Yeah.
1: Even as the Lord was like taking me through this process, you know, I had multiple processes going on and I wasn't expecting this. I thought, you know, when you came to Christ, like this is the quick fix. And people will tell you that, they're like, you know, come to Jesus and he's going to solve everything. So when it didn't look like Jesus was solving everything for me, I was like, this is a scam. I was like, I got pulled into this and I didn't know that I was still going to have to walk this thing out. I thought, you know, Jesus was going to wipe the slate. He was going to make everyone forget about the years I had spent in the world. And, you know, I thought he was going to wipe away all the witchcraft and all the effects of it. But he didn't. It came through a process. And this is when I kind of started to see the witchcraft come up come back almost like for revenge. For the first time in my life, I started to experience sleep paralysis, which is something in the world I had never dealt with, and even in witchcraft I never dealt with. But when I decided to repent and turn from that, I started to deal with sleep paralysis. I started to deal a lot worse with these voices in my head.
3: Yeah, and really quick, Jessica, for people who may not know what sleep paralysis is or maybe have never experienced it, could you just kind of briefly tell us what that is?
1: Yeah. So sleep paralysis, in the way that I experienced it, it was almost like I would wake up and I would mentally be awake, but I physically couldn't move my body. Wow. And I would be trapped in my bed with a figure or something, you know, or this just deep fear like coming over me, as though like I couldn't breathe, I couldn't scream, and nothing I did would like break it except for like calling on Jesus. So I would see, you know, Jesus was still the answer to the sleep paralysis, but I was never getting attacked before. So why had I joined this team just to become a target? That really like made me struggle. And I even was dealing with, you know, like voices in my head, you know, telling me to hurt myself, telling me to hurt other people, even getting just visions of, you know, spirits just bugging me. Like it was really just this torment. I would even seek, you know, help for it, even in the church. And the advice I always got was, pray about it, read your Bible, maybe fast about it. And I already was doing all those things. So it was really discouraging for me, you know, to come to this point of like, isn't the church supposed to help us? Isn't, you know, Christianity supposed to make everything better? Like, I don't get it. And so I was wrestling between, had I made the wrong decision, like coming to Christ, you know, with all of this warfare, is it even worth it? And I was, you know, aware of spiritual warfare, but it wasn't described to me in this way. Again, I was saved, you know, supernaturally just with Jesus. So I didn't really even have people walking with me for the first couple of months anyways. So even then, I was alone. I didn't have anyone who could tell me, oh, you know, the devil's just trying to discourage you, or he's trying to attack you because now you're on God's side. But I felt like this was a consequence of putting the witchcraft down. So I became really discouraged and almost completely frustrated and just stressed. And even as I did find a church and I began to really just try to seek deliverance or the ministry of like casting out of devils, like because I knew at this point, like this wasn't just like a chemical imbalance. This wasn't just like depression or even just like these thoughts I was having. Like this was like a demon that was speaking to me, that was influencing me, and it was something I needed freedom from. And so I began to search for this freedom like in the church. And I come from a church that's pretty heavy in deliverance. Like it's not something that's not talked about or anything, but I still was not getting the breakthrough that I felt like I needed. And it seemed like every time I would go up to the altar and people would pray for me or say, you know, come out in Jesus' name and all this stuff, nothing would break. And it was so frustrating because it was like, isn't this how it's supposed to work? Isn't this the ritual? You know, step one, two, three, you know, you yell at the demon comes out, I'm free. Like, that's what I kept waiting for to happen.
3: Now, before you get to that breakthrough, Jessica, in your life before, was this something that you heard about, knew about when it came to deliverance in the world of witchcraft? Is this a conversation that you guys have? Like the possibility that you can actually have a demon inside of you?
1: I think people are aware of evil spirits, but in witchcraft, they do teach us a lot about our authority in the spirit and also safety. So I was taught about like, you know, if there's a demon around you that's annoying you, you know, tell it to go away or something. But I never heard the concept like that these demons would, you know, possess you. But even on the witchcraft side, possession was talked about in a very positive light. So maybe they were teaching me that, but I didn't know it, because there would be moments with automatic writing, which was something I would practice, where you would give spirits permission to move your hands to write out a message that they might have for you. And while I thought of it as like, you know, the demon's going to like take your pen with your hand and do it, what I was actually doing was inviting spirits into my body to take control of my vessel and begin to write these messages out. So
3: it's kind of like the Ouija board, no?
1: Kind of, yeah, I would say so, yeah. Even like with things like psychic healing, you would be looking for, you know, emotions or hidden emotions in your body, and you would ask your higher self, which isn't another spirit, they'd believe it's not another spirit, to, you know, locate that in you, and they'll locate it by moving you physically around. And I used to get moved around my room almost like a pendulum. And that's what they teach us. So I was actually inviting, you know, possession to happen, but it was never like, oh, you're being possessed by a demon and that's a bad thing. It's like, that's your spirit guide and they're helping you. So I probably did know about possession, but not in the way that the church does.
3: Right. Where it was against you, but rather for you. So you're at the church, now you're getting, you're seeking deliverance, you're seeking to remove this as these attacks. So tell us about that. How did that breakthrough happen? Mm-hmm. What was that process like?
2: It actually got to a point where I just became so discouraged, and I was considering leaving the church. I was considering leaving, like, Jesus, because it was just like, why am I not getting free? And I would look at other people around me, and it would seem like deliverance worked so well for them, and it wasn't working for me. And I was like, maybe I'm doing something wrong. And I began to get all these lies in my head, like, maybe I'm not worthy enough to be delivered. Maybe God doesn't want to deliver me. Maybe the level of witchcraft that I was in is just too strong for the people doing the deliverance. And I began to believe all these things, and I thought maybe if I left the church, the attacks would stop, you know, because it was getting to the point, like, whenever I would talk about witchcraft, this, like, confusion, it was like a fog would come on me, and I would start to feel like I was losing my mind. Or if I would go into a store that was selling, like, witchcraft objects, even just like a tarot card or something really simple, it didn't have to be the whole store, I would feel like something was physically trying to pull me out of my body. And it was almost like when you dissociate, it was just this violent, like, between the spiritual realm and between the physical realm, and I didn't know where I was, and it was just this deep confusion. So it was making even going out in public, like, really hard. And so I thought, you know, maybe all of this will stop if I just, like, quit Christ. At this point, you know, even when they would have people come up to the altar, they're like, we're going to pray deliverance for you. You guys know you need freedom. Like, come up. I would just stay in my seat because I was like, I don't want freedom if it's just going to look like me screaming, crying, you know, manifesting, rolling around on the floor, but I'm still waking up and hearing this voice, you know, telling me to, like, go kill myself or something. Like, I am not getting free from this. So there actually came one time that a woman of God, she was praying for me because she saw me struggling. And when she prayed for me, she prayed something different. Usually people would lay hands on me and try to cast the devil out, but she began to pray for my soul and for my soul's restoration. And when she would pray this prayer, literally I left the church that night with so much peace that I hadn't had for months, almost a year, actually, at that point.
3: Now, really quick, Jessica, I know a little bit of your testimony. So tell me more about that moment, though, because were you in a state of tranquility when that happened, or were you also manifesting? Like, tell us about that moment, because you just said, right, like, you didn't want that to happen. Mm-hmm. You weren't interested in that spectacle, let's say, right? Mm-hmm. As some people may call it. But when people begin to pray, what happened in that moment exactly? Yeah.
2: So actually, somebody who was speaking, I remember I was, like, in the back row, somebody who was speaking just, like, mentioned witchcraft. And the spirit that was, like, oppressing me was doing exactly what you said, like, creating a spectacle. And I would leave the church usually feeling so embarrassed that I was like, I'm not coming to church anymore if this is what this spirit does every single time.
3: What was that, though, that it was happening?
2: I would, like, throw myself to the ground, and I would be, like, screaming and crying and, like, hitting things, hitting people. And that was what was going on in that moment. And that's why she came over, because she saw I was in distress. And actually, other people had come over before her and were, like, you know, trying to get the devil out, you know, praying for me, come out in Jesus' name, you know, every spirit of witchcraft, every spirit of this, we bind you, everything. And they were trying to cast it out, and nothing was working. And so I'm sitting on the floor feeling like, I hate this. I was just like, this is so embarrassing. I don't want to be here. I'm tired, because deliverance can be physically exhausting. So it's like, I'm done with this. I'm over it. In the middle of people, like, praying for me, this woman of God actually came over and kind of was like, hey, like, give her a second. And she just held me. She hugged me, actually. And she just began to pray that my soul would be restored. And I remember at that point, like, the manifestation was, like, anger, and it was, like, cussing people out. And I was like, oh my gosh, this is so embarrassing. But in that moment, it all, like, broke. She just began to minister to my soul. And I began to weep in a way I had not wept in so long. And I remember, like, getting up from the floor afterwards and just being like, oh my gosh, like, whatever that was, like, it just gave me hope that maybe there was freedom in this process. And so I actually reached out to her, and I was like, hey, you know, woman of God, whatever you prayed for me the other day, I need you to pray it again, because I'm still looking at it like a ritual, you know. Maybe that's the answer. Maybe this is the key. Give me, you know, the next step to the promise. I was like, okay, like, let's get together. So we actually ended up going through a couple months of what I would later learn to be inner healing, where we began to invite, like, the Holy Spirit into my testimony. And we began to walk through my testimony piece by piece
1: things that I had never told anyone, confessing for the first time ever, and seeing like my soul become freer and freer every single time. And we began to ask the Holy Spirit, like, Holy Spirit, like, what lies am I still believing? You know, what is this stronghold? Where did this come from? And I began to just process through my testimony. And then we began to ask the Holy Spirit, like, what is the truth that I should be believing? You know, what is your desire for this? You know, and I began to see like even my perspective change on who God was and where he was during my story. And we did this probably for like 3 months, you know, meeting kind of like weekly, bi-weekly or stuff, just doing this and even getting me to a point of forgiveness, you know, and not just to the point of being like, oh, I forgive this person, because that was easy to say, but getting to the point where I could walk through and talk through what somebody had done to me and be able to invite the Holy Spirit into that place of my life as well. And really not just forgive in the sense of the word, but release them from what I felt like they owed me. In that, I found so much breakthrough, so much so that I actually, you know, one day was at church and I went up to the altar just because they had been like, you know, we're just going to pray that you are encountered by the Holy Spirit. And I was like, okay, I can do that. And when I got up there, the man of God laid his hand on me just to pray that I would encounter the Holy Spirit and walked away. And I felt just fire like through my whole body. And I remember my stomach started to hurt so bad. And I was like, God, I'm doing the right thing. Like, why does this hurt so bad? And he was like, Jessica, after today, you will never deal with the spirit of witchcraft inside you again. And I was like, what? And I hadn't gone up there expecting deliverance or anything, but I began to manifest. I began to like cough and just let this out. And after that, I got up off the floor. And usually when I would get up off the floor in deliverance, I

would hear a voice that says, haha, like, I'm still here. I'm not going anywhere. But this time, the voice was gone. And I was like, what? And I was like, God, what was different? What was different this time from the last time? And he took me back to that process of inner healing. I was removing all these spaces where these spirits were taking hold in my soul by forgiving, by removing them from bitterness, by repenting, by even just bringing things to the light so God could deal with it. Because there were so many things that I had kept secret, not because I was, you know, trying to keep them a secret, but I didn't know how I was supposed to talk about that stuff. So I found myself in this freedom now, suddenly, like in a moment. All because I had taken the time to allow God in, not just into like my life, but into my soul and into my hurt places. It was actually really interesting that the Lord would take me through this process because he was walking me through my testimony and he was processing this. And actually a couple months before I had started this inner healing journey with this woman of God, I had actually submitted to share my testimony on De La Fe, on the platform, and I didn't hear back. Yet. But if I would have tried to share my testimony then, it would have been a completely different testimony. It would have been a testimony about how the devil had tossed me around for 20 years unto that point and how I had had no breakthrough since. And that was all I had to share. And I knew that the Lord had wanted me to share my story. I knew that he saw what I didn't see, but I tried to do it, you know, in like my timing, and I tried to just go for it, right? But after I had gone through this process, it was almost like God gave me power in that moment to be able to obtain his promise. So he had promised me I was going to share my story and people were going to hear it, but he had taken me through the process so I would have the power to be actually able to share it. Mm. And when that inner healing was done and I was able to get my deliverance, then you called me. You were like, hey, are you still interested in sharing my testimony? And I was. And so we were able to partner and the testimony's out how it is now, but that came from processing, right? And so now I can look back, I can be like, oh my gosh, like God definitely had a plan and he had a purpose for that time. But in the midst of it, I was like, there is no point. None of this makes sense. Mm. But it got me to that next place. And you would think like walking with God like that would have got me to the point where I was like, oh, I understand. Like God's not magic. Like we have to go through to get to the other side. But I still wasn't there. And I was still in this place, very discontent and very angry, because I was still waiting for God to give me like a ritual or a 1, 2, 3. This is the exact formula every time, you know, tell me to pray this much time a day, read this many chapters, and I'll get this level of authority in the spirit. That's what I kept waiting for. And it never came. And so I was like, God, I'm doing all the right stuff. I read my Bible. I pray. I fast. I do all the things, but I'm not getting the power that I felt like I wanted. And there was actually a point that I began to really just become discontent with my walk. I was angry. I was like, okay, God, I know I'm saved. I know, you know, you've delivered me before. You cleaned up my life. I'm living in restoration. I've shared my testimony. Now what? Like, I'm bored. And I know that was like prideful of me, but it was just what I was going through. I was just like, I can't do this. And I remember thinking back to the witchcraft, like when I was in witchcraft, like I felt powerful. I could read people's lives. I could tell them about themselves. Like I was in communion with these spirits that would show me things. I felt like I was always seeing some new mystery in the spirit. And here I am like, what do I do? You know? Like I'm living this mundane like Christian life, and I didn't get it. Through other people's eyes, I was not living a mundane Christian life. I'm in a very supernatural church. I have a very supernatural community. So it was everything but mundane, but I was still like discontent. And I actually began to look at like the people around me that were in my church, or even people that were getting elevated in the Christian community. And I began to get jealous, and I began to get very like angry, and I began to compare myself. And I began to be like, you know what, God, like I know more than them spiritually. I can tell you that person right there. I could tell you way more than they can tell you about, you know, your word, about the spiritual realm, about all these things. Like I'm more qualified than they are. I should be in the spot that they're in. And I spent like a whole season, like months grumbling to the Lord, like, God, like this isn't fair. They don't have the spiritual skills I have. They don't have the spiritual gifts I have. And I began to like really wonder, because in witchcraft, I felt like my gifts were acknowledged, versus in God, it was almost like he didn't care about my gifts at all. And that made me mad, because for me, my whole identity was in what I could do, not in who I was, you know? So it was like, God, what do we do with this? And of course, God in his mercy, because he's so kind, he took the time to explain to me and give me an answer, though he didn't need to. He told me, you know what, Jessica, the credits don't transfer. And I was like, what do you mean the credits don't transfer? And this was like an inner voice, like sometimes I hear the voice of God almost audibly, but it's definitely inside my head. But he was like,

0: necessarily like it's about time or anything, but they were walking faithfully and they were passing the tests and they were going through the processes and not skipping any stages. And because of that, they were graduating, you know, to the next step level. And I, as a freshman in God, was looking at these graduates thinking that I should be walking on the stage too. And I was like, oh my gosh, God, like, I'm sorry, you know, for one. But it was also just like, but I don't get it. Like, why does it matter? You know, why does it matter that I've spent all this time with you, or, you know, things like that. And I was still looking at, you know, my skills should be how I get to the next level. Like, this should be based on merit. But then the Lord began to show me it's based on relationship. It's based on character with him, you know? And if I wasn't ready, if I hadn't known the Lord that long, and not just known of him, you know, but walked with him, tested out of his, like, processes, you know, been faithful to what he's given me to do, you know, why do I think that I'm going to go to the next level? Around the same time as well, I even began to get, like, visits. Not that I was being oppressed by these spirits, but I was getting visits and visions from, like, spirits that were trying to call me back into witchcraft. And I didn't have any language for this. And I thought, maybe I'm a bad person because I'm thinking about all this stuff. And eventually, somebody gave me language that, you know, when you make covenants with witchcraft, witchcraft tries to come back to collect. And I didn't know that. But I began to get visions of, like, my tarot cards. And I would hear whispers, like, at night, like, if you come back to this side, I'll give you your vision back. I'll give you your prophetic sight back. Like, I'll give you this power and this power back, and you'll be powerful over here. It was almost like in my discontentedness, in my grumbling, in my comparison, I had, like, reopened that door for witchcraft to try to lure me back into it.
1: Wow.
0: I began to feel, like, bad for even having these thoughts of wanting to go back to witchcraft, but I was so discontent with where I was at. I thought that I should be so much further. I thought that, you know, this was going to be quick. Nobody told me that walking with Christ was going to be a process. And that's when it finally, like, hit me, when I got to that point. And when the Lord was explaining this to me, that's when it finally hit me that no matter how easy of a, like, a solution I wanted, that was never going to be what it was like walking with Christ. And that wasn't to mean that, you know, walking with Christ wasn't good. You know, he had restored my life completely. He had given me a job. He had given me opportunities to share my story. He had really fulfilled a lot of my desires that I needed. But spiritually walking with him was always going to be a process. And that's when it finally hit me, was like, I cannot escape this process. I can't go around the process. I can't go under it. I have to go through it. When I got to that point, it was almost like, okay, God, so you keep talking about process, but what's the point? Like, what's the point of the process? He began to show me that the point of walking out the process was to look more like Jesus and to be an accurate representation of who he was. And the whole time I was in Christ, you know, I had gotten my salvation, and then I was running the race to be the most, I don't know, powerful Christian out there, to be the most heavy in the spirit, to be the one who could cast out all the demons or be the most gifted in Christ. And I realized that's not why he saved me. He saved me so that I could look more like Jesus and be a good representation of him to other people who did not know Jesus yet. And at that point, I was like, oh, okay. So what are you trying to process out of me then? What about me doesn't look like Jesus? And I began to, instead of looking at everybody else, trying to compare and look at their process and what they were going through, and I began to look at myself. God, what still needs to look like Jesus, you know? What still doesn't? And I was at this point, I was like, man, I do Christianity well. I read my Bible, I pray, I fast, I go to church twice a week. You know, I serve on the teams. I'm doing all the things. I'm checking all the boxes. I'm doing my 1, 2, 3 step. I should be here. Mm-hmm. But he was like, no, it's your character. When I was able to, like, take my eyes off of them and onto me again, the Lord began to show me. He was like, Jessica, you know, even though you've put down the witchcraft physically, you don't play with the crystals, you don't do tarot cards, you still have witchcraft in your heart because you're rebellious. And I was like, rebellious? Me? Who? And I was confused, because it was like, it wasn't like I was, you know, starting fires in my city or anything, but I was in rebellion every single time, you know, my church leaders, some of the delegated authority that God himself delegated authority to them, when they would tell me, you know, things and give me instructions and I would disobey, I'd be like, that's a suggestion. I don't need to listen to that. I'm grown. I'm an adult. Who cares? He was like, in those moments, you're still in witchcraft. You're in rebellion. But you think that you need to go to the next level? He began to just show me myself in just different ways. And I was like, oh, there's still so much work to be done. It got me to this place where I was able to, like, repent, of course, and be like, okay, God, I'll do your process your way this time. It wasn't easy. Like, even submitting to God's process didn't make it easy. And there were, you know, things that had to be removed, people that had to leave, incidences where I still didn't understand what God was doing. But he

0: eventually brought me to this place where he was like, Jessica, I'm never going to leave and I'm never going to forsake you. I'm never going to abandon you. And when he told me this, it was like, okay, so if God has to sit and watch my process the whole time, he's definitely going to make it beautiful in the end. He's not just looking at my process and like cringing the whole time. And he's like, dang, she's got to figure that out. He literally is intimately involved with my process and how it turns out. Now I understand process a little bit better. I understand that I'm conforming to the image of Christ. And I understand this is a lifelong thing. I'm not going to get to 50 and I'm like, okay, I've passed the final test. I'm done. I'm going to keep walking this because there's always going to be a way where I can look more like Jesus, where I can represent him even better than I did yesterday. That's like encouraging because now I'm not looking for an end goal. But I'm also able to know like God is in this for the end. Like he's not going to just start and like take me halfway through a process where I'm struggling and it's hurting. And then he's going to abandon me in the middle and be like, oh, no, you kind of messed up there. Like, process on your own. He's not going to do that to me. Now I'm here and I'm able to go through the process with the knowledge that it is going to be good eventually. There is going to be good after this. And the Lord even began to show me, you know, even Jesus went through these processes. Like, I'm not alone in that. And he began to show me, like, Jesus went through processes so he could get the power to obtain promise. Even his own process, like going to the cross, you know, and dying for our sins wasn't something that Jesus wanted to do. It wasn't something that came easy to him. In fact, he kind of asked God if there was any other way, like if he could do it, but he allowed himself to go through the process so he would have the power to actually go to the cross, to be able to get the promise of our salvation, which he won through dying on the cross. And, you know, when the Lord was able to show me, like, I'm walking the same processes that Jesus was walking out, you know, it made it all okay almost, but yeah.
1: Man, Jessica, you've kind of answered this in your testimony already, but I want to give you another space just to talk a little bit more about this. For people who may be saying, well, you know, witchcraft is quicker. I can get the love that I want quicker. I can get the money that I want quicker. You know, I can get whatever I want quicker. Why Jesus?
0: Yeah, so you can get it quicker, but it'll be temporary and it'll cost you a lot. Something I didn't understand with God is why he wouldn't just use me, why he wouldn't just send me out and have me, you know, praying and prophesying and doing all the things that I felt like I need to be doing until my character was better. You know, I didn't understand that. But I saw something in the New Age that I don't see in Christ, is that the New Age will use you. You'll be completely out of your mind. You'll be completely depressed and broken. And the New Age will use you just for your gifting, right? So it's like, yeah, you'll get the power you're looking for. You'll get that affirmation. You'll get the quick fix of being able to help somebody, but you'll never be whole yourself. So it's like, it's going to cost you literally your ability to be whole. And it'll only last for a little bit. Because when those customers don't come for your tarot readings anymore, or when the crystals aren't enough to bring you peace, like, what do you have then? So I would say Jesus, because it's the only thing that's going to be permanent. And through process, you know, when you're working for years before you see, you know, some of these things, before you see some of these promises, they're not promises that are going to be taken from you lightly. They're things that are going to remain because you built them up. You worked hard for them. You know, anything that's given to you in the New Age can be taken tomorrow. But in Christ, everything that you're building, like, has not just rewards for your whole life here, but eternal rewards that we're going to see in heaven as well.
1: Jessica, can you encourage real quick that person right now that just burned their witchcraft, are in that process and need some encouragement because they're going through it just how you went through it? Can you just speak to that person that's watching right now?
0: Yeah. You didn't make the wrong choice. You're exactly where you need to be. You just have to hold on. And I know it can be so much easier to just go backwards, but you won't find what you're looking for over there. And in fact, it's going to be worse. And the devil will tell you, like, you know, you shouldn't have ever left. Christ isn't worth it, but he is. And actually, my whole life, you know, when I'm able to look back, like, my whole life has been completely restored. Sure, I've had moments where I haven't been happy with the things, way that things have turned out or the way that God did things, but I would never want to go back to where I was before because I have nothing back there, you know? So just continue to push. And there's even a scripture, you know, in Isaiah where it talks about that he who waits on the Lord will renew his strength. So just continue to like push and continue to walk, because even when you feel like you get tired, God's going to give you another dose to keep going and to keep walking through your process. And he will give you that power to obtain your promise at the end of it.
1: Jessica, how is Jesus continuing to be Jesus in your life today?
0: He has proven that he still is not planning to leave me. He didn't leave me when I was in drugs. He didn't leave me when I was in witchcraft. He didn't leave me in the middle of the process. And even now, I don't really know where I'm going. I don't really know where even this ministry takes me next, but I know that God's going to be there. And the one thing that I found is, you know, even at the beginning of my testimony, I was looking for something consistent. And the one thing I found that has been the most consistent is Jesus. And he's still the same yesterday, today, tomorrow, forever. And I know that he will always be God and he'll always be my father, my helper. I don't have to do any of this by myself. So he's walking me through this and he hasn't left my side.
1: Jessica, any last words for people who are watching your testimony on the other side of the screen?
0: I would say count the cost. I know a lot of the times people will sell Christianity as this quick fix as well. Come to Jesus, it'll all get better. And then they forget to tell you in the fine print, like, yeah, you got to work out your salvation with fear and trembling. But just count the cost. It's not bad to question, like, God, what am I going to lose by doing this? What am I going to have to sacrifice? What is going to have to be left behind? This gives you an ability to measure and endure what you're about to build and what you're about to do with Christ. So really count the cost when you're coming to Christ and as you're walking with him, continue to involve him in that. But he'll see you through the entire process. Like everything that you're willing or you're going to have to give up is going to be like nothing compared to what God is going to give you and what he's going to do and how he's going to use you in your life. So,
1: Jessica, for the parents who have children that are dealing with witchcraft, that are involved in witchcraft, maybe they're seeing the crystals around their neck, maybe they're starting to see, you know, the different books. From your perspective now, on the other side and being on both sides, what is an encouragement that you can give to the parents that are seeing this and don't know what to do?
0: Mm-hmm. An encouragement, I would just tell you to trust the Lord, because if he's allowing even that, there's a purpose for it. You know, if he is allowing your kids to maybe even dabble into this or to touch it, like there's something he's going to do on the other side. Just as much as God loves you and he's been faithful to you, he's going to be faithful to your kids to rescue them from that. And I would say your role as parents is to continue to pray for them, always praying for them, but loving them. Because as we know, witchcraft is, you know, has a root of bitterness, of hurt. So just loving them, giving them a space to be able to encounter the love of Christ, that it genuinely can and will lead them to repentance. But sometimes I know it can be easy to be like aggressive or even like angry with them, but they're just trying to find God. But you're the best example of God that they have. So just continue to ask God how you can be a better representative of Jesus to them so that they'll be able to kind of turn from what they're practicing. They're just trying to find the truth. And if they can find him in you, they'll be able to see Jesus too. So,
1: lastly, Jessica, could you just pray for people who may be struggling in this, for people who maybe know that somebody who's struggling in this, or maybe for even that person who's never been through this, but it has a heart to help people that are struggling with this? Could you just pray for them really quick?
0: So Jesus, we just thank you for this opportunity and for everybody. And Lord, I just ask that you would just begin to minister to people's souls, Lord, that you would begin to touch that person who feels alone, who feels like I did, like they're drowning and nobody can help them. Lord, I pray that you would begin to pull them out of that place. I pray, Lord, in the same way that you told me that you will never leave me and you'll never forsake me, that they would hear that today and they would believe it. And Father, I pray that they would just hold on to your unchanging hands, God, and that they would be able to walk and endure this problem. Because you say in your word, God, that those who endure to the end will be saved, but they shall also reign with you, God. I thank you, Lord, that there are promises that we get and we obtain by enduring. So I pray, Lord, that everybody would just get a fresh breath of endurance, God, that they would just be given the power they need to get to the next step. And Lord, I pray that you would even just give them rest, God. I know it can be so difficult when we're going through torment, when we're struggling, Father, and it can be so easy to give up, but I pray, Lord, that you would just be their rest, that you would be their shalom, their peace, God, and that they would be able to rest in that until they get to the next spot. And so, Father, we just thank you for them. I pray for full and complete restoration. And I thank you, Lord, for the joy that comes next as they continue to endure. In Jesus' name, amen.

0: I remember walking outside and I just sat there and I was reading the test and it said I was pregnant. My heart just dropped. I was just like so scared and so much fear came in me. Like I was just like, what's gonna happen now? Everything in my life has changed. It doesn't matter what route I take, everything has changed now. I knew that was rock bottom because I was homeless, I was a heroin addict, I was in a state-funded rehab, and now I'm pregnant and I don't really know the father. I was so incredibly broken, just crying and weeping. All I could do at that moment, I just cried out to God and I looked up into the sky and I said, God, please help me. I can't do this any longer. And he answered me and he said, come with me and you will never have to go back to this life again. I was born and raised in California. I was born into a Christian home with very loving parents. They provided everything for me and my siblings. It was a very stable home, and Jesus and God and Bible stories, that was very, very prominent in my home. And we were always going to church. That was every Sunday, going to church, reading the Bible, and they provided a really, really healthy environment for me and my siblings. They put us into sports. I played volleyball in high school, Girl Scouts. We went on many vacations, just a really, really blessed life. And when I was probably about 12 to 13 years old, I started feeling some resentment to Christianity, to the faith, and not really understanding what it was about, why people just kept talking about God, the worship songs, just kind of standing there like, you know, what is, you know, not understanding it at all. And I started resisting it. I was like, I don't know if I like this. I don't know if I like being forced to go here to church every Sunday. During that time, a lot of depression started and I started feeling extremely depressed, like just very low, and that there was no purpose for me in life. I had low self-esteem, bad body image. It just came on, and it came on pretty hard. And I started just hating myself and hating life in general.
1: Did you feel comfortable with sharing that with like your parents or anybody?
0: Yes, I did. It was pretty obvious, so they could see that there was something wrong with me. And so they put me into counseling to speak to a counselor, and I was diagnosed with depression. Mm. It was just so obvious because I just never smiled. I never laughed. I was very negative and down all the time. And so when I was about 14 or 15, it increased. And like, I got this spirit of rebellion, and everything that like authority, teachers, my parents, they told me I had to do this. I couldn't do that. It was just like, I wanted to act out and do that, do what I wasn't told to do. Anything that my flesh wanted to do, I wanted to do that. And I realized that with Christianity, there were so many rules in a sense, like we couldn't drink, smoke, cuss, hook up with people. And nothing about the Christian faith like seemed attractive to me. Mm. It was the world that I wanted to live in. And when I was in high school, I started smoking cigarettes. It started with cigarettes, ditching class, smoking cigarettes. Then I started smoking weed and just going and hanging out with people and people my parents didn't want me to hang out with. And then I started drinking as well. And I had some issues with teachers and being suspended from school. So it was really hard for my parents, and they knew that I was just going against everything they were saying, and I wasn't listening. I was very disrespectful. And we decided that I would go and live with my uncle when I was a junior in high school. And I would then move to Orange County. And I decided I wanted to do that. And so I ended up moving to Orange County to live with my uncle. And I finished out high school there. It was good. I still was smoking cigarettes, and I kind of started drinking heavily. still dealing with that depression, but I just knew that like doing any kind of substance or anything, it took it away, and it was kind of like exciting for me. I graduated, and at this time I had a fake ID, and that fake ID enabled me to just go into any liquor store and buy anything that I wanted, and it worked every time. It started creating a pretty bad habit of drinking. And when I was 18, I didn't have any desire to pursue college, like go to any college, but my parents really wanted me to, so I tried. And I went to a community college for a semester, and I ended up dropping out. I didn't like authority, and I didn't want to be under. I said, I don't need school. I don't need this. I could just live however I wanted to. So at that time, I started living with some people, and we just basically started living for the weekend. It was just, we can't wait to get to Friday so we can just get dressed up, go out, go downtown, go to these clubs and bars, and that's what we lived to do. I just embraced it fully. It was the world, and it was what I wanted. I was 18, and this group of friends that I was hanging out with, they said, well, let's go move to Arizona. We can get a house there. And the way that it was described to me was that Arizona is just like California, like in the partying sense, it's just a desert style. And they're like, we can still party out there. It's going to be really wild. And I said, okay, I'm down. Let's go. So we all moved out there. We lived in this house. And just 2 weeks later, after moving there, I got a DUI, and I was underage, and it was an extreme. I blew like a 0.187, and it was bad. And that was the first time I got introduced to the court system. And that's when I had to go to jail, and just all these fees, classes, everything. And at that point, I said, this is it. You know, nowhere's ever going to hire me. This is bad that I got a DUI at this age. My car is taken. And I got real low. And I started to really not care about anything, my life, anyone. And there was this guy sleeping on our couch. I started hanging out with him, and he was just sleeping there because he had nowhere else to go. And it started with, like, he had some pills. I remember seeing them, and I was like, well, they don't look that bad. They're prescribed, you know, hospitals give them out. So I knew it was probably bad to take them without a prescription. But since they were legal, in a sense, I said I would take them. And it was just like Xanax and Adderall, and that's all it was. And then one night when we were all going to this house party, me and my roommates, we were all getting ready to go out. And so all my roommates left, and it was just me and this guy. And I'll never forget, we were in our kitchen, and he pulled out some foil, and it looked like just white, like crystal on it. And he was smoking it. And he said, do you want to hit this? And I said, well, what's it going to make me feel like? And he said, it's just going to make you feel like Adderall. It's going to be like you just took a bunch of Adderalls. You're just going to feel very awake and alive and just up. And after that description, I was just like, okay, I mean, why not? And so I took a hit, and for the next 24 hours, I was just up and just up. And there was like sensory overload, and you just felt like it was probably the best feeling of my life. That's what it felt like at the time. And I remember a few days later, I was recovering, and I remember going to him, and I asked him, I was like, what was that we smoked the other night? And he said it was meth. And I was just like, what? Like, I was like, really? And I didn't know, like, the first thing I thought of was the DARE classes from when we were younger, and how bad, like, the DARE classes made it out to be, which it is. And I was like, wow, that's really bad. But that high was so addicting that I didn't care. And I said, can we get more? And he said, yes. And that's when just a full-blown addiction started. For the next year of my life, I was just heavily involved in meth every single day, just smoking it day and night. I was up for weeks at a time. You wouldn't eat. I lost like 20 pounds. Mm. You just you start deteriorating. Everything in you, you just start dying on the inside. I started doing things that I never thought I would do. Just going to casinos, hanging out with drug dealers, just doing wild things, dangerous things, going to pharmacies, just doing anything, just and everything. And it just came on heavy and it came on quick. And a year later, I remember I was in my apartment at the time, and I just looked at myself in the mirror and my face was like all picked out and I just was all sucked up. And I was just like looking at myself and I'm like, wow, you're a meth addict. Like,
1: wow.
0: It was a huge, like, I couldn't believe it. I was like, what has happened? You know, such a huge realization. And I remember right then and there, I picked up the phone and I called my grandma and I said, Grandma, I need to get out of this place. I need to leave. I need help. And can I come live with you? And she said, yes. She said, yes, you can come live with me. My grandma and uncle, they came and picked me up and I moved back to California.
1: And did your parents have any contact with you at this mm-hmm. time?
0: Yes. So during this time, my parents, when I was 18 years old, they moved overseas because they are missionaries. Mm-hmm. And so they moved to Africa and they were serving God there. And my family knew I was on drugs and they knew things were going really bad. But I always told my mom and dad, just stay in Africa. You know, I'm going to get this worked out. I'm going to get clean. So they were aware of it. And all they did was just pray constantly, pray for me to just come back, you know,
1: yeah.
0: To get off drugs and to come to know Jesus. And, so they were aware of this. I moved back to California and from there, I remember I slept for about 14 days and I woke up in my grandma's apartment and I'll never forget just waking up and I was just like, just please tell me that was all a really bad dream. Like, that didn't really happen. I wasn't on meth for the last year of my life. But it was true. And that was really hard. And like to just accept that, you know, like what happened? Like, so I started smoking weed and that is how I coped with all the bad feelings, like, all the pain and the shame that it came with. Like, I just was like, I need something. And I just started smoking weed every single day. And it was always just that hole inside my heart that I just had to keep filling. And it was never ending, you know, just that pain. It just was always there. I was always searching for something, always. For the next few years, I moved out of my grandma's, moved in with some roommates in Huntington Beach, and the same habits kind of started coming up. We started going to the bars again, and then drinking was involved. And I wasn't in school, I was just a waitress. That came back into the picture, and then little by little, more drugs came back into the picture. We would do lines of coke, and I was like, well, it's not that bad, it's just coke, as long as it's not meth. And then a little more, and then ecstasy, and then we're rolling. And it just came back. It came back again, just this, so I was just looking for something, you know, and I thought that I could find it in the world. And I thought that that's how I would have joy and happiness, and just by feeling it, you know. So I was probably about 20, I don't know, at this time I was like 22, and I was at my friend's house, and there was these like apartments around us, and we went downstairs to his neighbor's garage, and they just racked out some lines, and like in my mind I said, well, it's coke, you know, I can do a line of coke. And I did a line of it, and it was meth. And so that's when I was like, instantly I knew it was meth. And I was like, oh man, like, and the guy knew, but he just didn't say anything. And then I was like, and then it just came back. All of it came back full force again. And then I ended up going to that man's garage all the time, just getting high, just any time of the day, any time of night, just going. And he became my meth dealer for the next few years. And I was just living fully like how I wanted to live. And just, I was really consumed by the drugs. And I remember thinking like, there's no way I'm getting off these. Like, I remember looking at people and we're all just doing meth. And I'm like, this is my life. Like, this is where it's at. Little by little, then prescription meds I started taking Oxys, Norcos, Percocets, all of them. Just started taking, and I got a heavy addiction to opioids. And then I had to start selling the pills to, like, make money. And that was my life. I was in the drug game. A situation happened, and it was really bad. And I knew my boyfriend's uncle. I knew that he was a heroin dealer. And I only ever smoked meth with him. And so I remember I called him one night and he was living out of his van. And I just said, "Hey, can I come and like smoke?" And he said, "Yes." And I go into his van and I ask, I'm like, can I smoke heroin? And he said he didn't want to give it to me at first, but then he ended up giving it to me. And from there, everything got darker. Everything got a lot darker and a lot more serious. And you just start, when you do start doing heroin, you start doing things that you never thought you would do. You start stealing and just any way to get money. And heroin, it just made you so numb on the inside. Like, you're just so numb and you really don't care about anyone around you, your family. You don't care about anything but yourself and your high and how are you going to get high every single day. I lost the apartment that I was living in because all my money was going to drugs, and I started living out of my car, and it was so bad. And I called my grandma and I told them, I said, "I need to get help." And she said, "Okay, we're going to call rehab." And so she called me one day and she said, "Whitney, this rehab has opened and there's a bed and we need to go right now if you want to go." And I said, "Okay." And I thought about it. I said, "Okay, I know what this means. I'm going to leave this area, leave this drug life, and go to this rehab." And I decided, I was like, "I want to try and get clean." And she told me that this is a Christian rehab. And I said, "Okay." I was like, "Okay, that's, you know," I was like, "I don't know, like, what, but all right, I'll go." And so she came and picked me up, her and my uncle, and we drove 6 hours north of in California, and we went to this rehab called Teen Challenge. And at Teen Challenge, I went in there and I just started kicking. I was just withdrawing from all the drugs, just all the side effects. They were just fully on. I remember I just felt like so dead, and I just felt like death. And I remember the ladies there, they just kept coming to my bed and they just kept saying, "Do you need anything? Like, what can we get you? Can we get you water? Do you need this fan right here? Do you need another blanket?" And I just like, why do these women care? You know, why do they love me? Like, they don't even know me. And I remember sitting there and I saw about like 4 or 5 women just grouped, like there was bunk beds and they were just standing there by the bunk beds. They had all these tattoos and they just looked like they just came off the streets out of prison, but they were just standing there and they were just laughing and they just had all this happiness and joy and they just loved each other. And I remember looking at them and I said, "I know Jesus is real because of what I was seeing in them. Jesus revealed himself to me by those women." And I said, "There's no way they're happy and they're not on any substances. They're not using. How do they have this joy, you know?" Hmm. And a few days later, I just remember kicking so hard and I was like, "I just need to go get dope. I was like, I need to leave. I need to go get high."
1: And Whitney, for people who don't fully understand what you're going through, what were you feeling? If you could describe it in a little bit of more words, when it came to the withdrawals, what was that like? If you could describe it.
0: Oh, yes. So, when you withdraw from heroin, it's like the flu times 100. Like, you're shivering, you're shaking, you're freezing, but yet you're sweating, and you're sweating like repulsively, and your legs get very irritable. Like, you want to keep moving your legs. Like, it's like restless leg syndrome. They just hurt. You just are in pain. And then you have diarrhea and you're throwing up. Oh. And it's pretty much just any and every bad symptom that you can think of. And it's just like that every second. It's like every second your body is hurting and you're just reacting and nothing can help it or take it away but heroin. And that's why people will start to fiend and say, like, I need to go get high now, because you literally feel like your body's dying.
1: Wow.
0: Mm-hmm. And that's what I was feeling. And that's why I said, I need to go get high. I said, I can't do this for another 5 minutes. Like, I need to go get high, because that's how bad it was. And so I left that rehab. And at this point, I don't know where I'm at. I'm in a county. I don't know. I think I was in Santa Cruz County. And it was really bad, because then I was now on the streets. I didn't have my car. And I was just like, okay, I need to find someone that looks like they get high and ask them for some dope. And so that's what I did. I found somebody and I said, hey, I'm kicking. I just got out of rehab. Can you please help me? And this person, we went and got heroin. And then from that point on, I was just sleeping outside, and it started a whole journey of homelessness. And the drugs were worth it. Like, it blows my mind. Like, why would someone do that? But the high had such a stronghold on my life, like on any drug user's life. It's like you are compelled to do this. Like, it's almost like something's controlling you and you're forced. And, it's like, it's very, very hard. It's a stronghold, and it's hard to get out of. And so I went to detox for 14 days. My dad actually flew back from Africa, and he took me to detox. I made it 14 days. I got out. I went to another rehab up in Humboldt County. So I was all the way up 12 hours north, all the way in Northern California. And that was another teen challenge, another Christian rehab. I went in there, and same thing. I had to leave. I had to leave just a few days later, because I said, I can't handle this. Like, and when I left up in Northern California, that's when things started getting really, really bad. And I was not only sleeping outside, I was sleeping in hotels. I was just stealing and just anything I can to get high, just running around with people, like dangerous people and in bad situations. And my parents, they knew that I was sleeping outside. I mean, I told them I'm homeless right now, but I always said, don't worry, I'm gonna get clean. Like, I always felt in me that I was gonna get clean somehow. I remember being, I was outside with this girl, she was homeless too. And we were just stuck. We were just like, man, we really need to get some dope, and we don't have any money. And she's told me, she said, you can come with me, and we can go to my friend's house, and it's this guy, and he'll get us high for free. And I said, really? And she said, yes. And I thought about it. I was like, okay, well, if that's the case, I want to go with you. I want to get high. Like, and so we went into this house, and I remember walking in, and there was a few other girls in there, and we just met with her friend, and we went into his bathroom, and we just started smoking and getting high. And then he said, why don't you come back? And I said, okay, I would like that, because I just got high for free. And I was like, yeah, I'll come back. And so we left, and I don't know how much later, but I did come, I went back. And that's when I realized that it was more than just getting high for free, that he was charging girls, and it was prostitution. And I remember just being in that house, and it was just so, so dark. Like, I've never felt darkness like that in my life. I mean, there's just girls just shooting up, just laying there. Like, it was just death. And for the next few months, that's when I started just prostituting, because it was just a way to get drugs. And that's all it came down to. And that's all I had, like, to do. And it was really hard. And so it got so bad in those memories. And I said, I need to leave, you know, I need to get out of here. Like, this is getting bad. It was already bad, but it just was amplified. And so my dad's friend, he contacted me, this Christian guy, and he said, Whitney, there's a rehab in San Francisco. I can get you a Greyhound bus ticket and you can go. And I said, okay, I want to go. I need to go, because I've never felt death like so the presence of so much darkness as I did in that city. And I said, I will get on the bus and go. I got on the bus. I got the Greyhound bus ticket. I got on the bus, and we started traveling down south. And The bus stopped at a McDonald's. Everyone got out and ate and everything. And I still had drugs on me. So I went and was getting high in the bathroom and the bus left. And it had all my stuff on it. I was just like, oh man, I walked outside and I was so angry. And I was like, why is this happening to me? Like, I'm just trying to go to this rehab and now I'm stranded with nothing. I was scared. And so my first instinct was I need to go hitchhike a ride and catch up with that bus and get to where I'm going. And so I went to this Walmart and I approached this man. He was older, he had gray hair, and I just walked up to him and I was just crying and I said, can you please help me? I said, I'm trying to get to this rehab and the bus just left and I'm stranded. I don't even know where I'm at and I don't have anything. And this man just looked down at his phone and he said, yes. He's like, I'm going to help you. Let me just call my wife really quick. And I said, okay. And so we got into his truck and he started driving me down to San Francisco. And all this man could talk about was Jesus and God and ministry. I was like, why is this guy talking about Jesus again? And just being reminded of God, you know, I looked at him and I said, so, you know, God is real. And he said, yes. He said, God is real. And I said, really? And he's like, yes, I've known God for this amount of time. And I was just like, wow. And we just talked about God for like 3 hours driving down south. And that man was God's servant. And he just so humbly just drove me 3 hours south and he drove 3 hours back up north. That was a 6-hour drive that man just said yes. He said yes to God like that. I'll help her.
1: Wow.
0: And he dropped me off at the Oakland bus station and I got his contact information and everything. And I still keep up with him to this day.
1: Wow.
0: It's such a beautiful thing. And when I look back on moments like that, I can see God's direct hand of protection in my life and just his love and mercy on me. I mean, that could have been anyone I got in the car with and happened to be a Christian man who just pointed me to Jesus. And so I went to the Oakland bus station and I had to stay there overnight and they said, you can't stay here. We close the dining, like the area. We close at 10. And I said, well, what am I supposed to do? Like, where am I supposed to go? They said, we don't know, but you can't stay here. And so I went outside with my suitcase and I just sat outside the building and I said, I'm just going to sleep here tonight. And I remember the security guard, he said, no, he's like, you shouldn't be out here. This is not safe. And I said, I don't have anywhere else to go. Like, where else am I supposed to go? And I said, I'm going to sleep here tonight. And so he left. And like, this was on a big street and there was homeless people just running rampant and there was sirens, there was cops. Like, it was a busy street. And I started fiending for dope again. And that urge came up again in me. And like, I started walking around and I went under this huge freeway. There's this huge freeway overpass and beneath it were all these tents, just all these tents of homeless people. And I was like, surely one of them would have drugs, something to get high. And so I went and I went into this random guy's tent. And that night, and that was the first night, and I smoked crack, and he didn't have meth or heroin, but I just needed something. And so I smoked crack, and then I just got up, I left the tent, and I went back to where my stuff was at, and I just sat there against the wall of this Greyhound bus station, and that whole night, I just sat there. And then I woke up in the morning and I just said, I can't believe that nothing touched me that night. Nothing harmed me. How was it that I just went into a tent, came out, nobody asked me for anything? Like, and I knew, I felt like in that moment, I feel like God protected me. It was a miraculous thing that nothing touched me. And so I knew, now looking back on it, I knew God's angels were there surrounding me because there's no way that nothing happened. So I went and I finally got to this last rehab in San Francisco. And this was a big rehab. It had men and women and, it was huge. And so I went in there and I'm still thinking, okay, I'm just going to try and get clean on my own. God was still kind of in my mind because I could remember the seeds that were planted and watered along the way. But I was still not fully ready to live for God. And
1: why was that? Did you have any understanding or even looking back of why you were not open to that or ready per se?
0: I wasn't ready because, to be honest, like, I wasn't ready to surrender to Him. Like, when He calls us, He says, you have to lay down your life, pick up your cross, and follow Me. And that means everything. And that meant everything. That meant cigarettes, sex, drugs, alcohol. And there was still those things I was just holding on to. I couldn't let go of them. I didn't want to.
1: And so in that moment, you remembered that from what you had learned when you were little? Like you understood that, or do you just understand that now today?
0: I understand that now today, but I remember that I wasn't ready to just be fully surrendered living for God. Mm. Like that desire wasn't there yet. You know, I was hearing about it. I saw Him, but it wasn't there. I made it 30 days into that rehab, and that was the longest I've been in years. And at this point, I'm 25 years old. And I just remember I was very excited. I was like, oh, this is working. I'm getting clean. I can do this. And then it was about 4 or 5 weeks in, and I felt that I was pregnant. And I was like, oh no, like this is really bad. Like, so somebody gave me $20 and they said, just go downtown, get a pregnancy test. And so I did. And I got the pregnancy test and I went into the Starbucks bathroom and I took it. I remember walking outside and I just sat there and I was reading the test and it said I was pregnant. And my heart just dropped. I was just like, so scared and so much fear came in me. Like I was just like, what's going to happen now? Like this changes everything from this moment on. Everything in my life has changed. It doesn't matter what route I take. Everything has changed now. And I knew that was my rock bottom. I knew that was rock bottom because I was homeless. I was a heroin addict. I was in a state-funded rehab, and now I'm pregnant, and I don't really know the Father. I was so incredibly broken, just crying and weeping. All I could do at that moment, I just cried out to God, and I looked up into the sky, and I said, God, please help me. I can't do this any longer. And I knew when I cried out to Him, I knew I was talking to Him. I knew it was just a direct conversation to Him, and He answered me and He said, come with me and you will never have to go back to this life again. And I remember hearing that. It was in my mind, and I remember thinking, this is God calling me to come go with Him. And I contemplated it a few minutes. I was just like, should I do this? Like, And then I said, yes, I'm going to do this. Like, I'm going to live for Jesus. And I stood up and I said, I'm done. Like, I'm just going to live for Jesus now. And from that day, everything in my life started changing. I was born again and I received the gift of His Holy Spirit and I had peace. I didn't know what was going to happen next. I didn't know. A month, 5 months, 6 months from there, what was going to happen. But I just knew somehow things were going to be okay. And so I went back to the rehab. I told them I was pregnant and they then transferred me to a maternity home. At this point, things in my life started radically changing. My eyes and my ears, I felt like I could see different. And like I went and I had this huge desire to read a Bible. So I found a Bible in the rehab. I started reading it, and I could understand what it was saying. And like I remember reading passages of like Romans 8 where it says there's therefore now no condemnation for those who are in Christ Jesus. And I remember reading this and reading that Jesus is the way, the truth, and the life, and no one comes to the Father except through Him. And when I heard that when I was younger, I never understood it. But now I understood that I was like, wow, he is the way. And it says that you will know the truth and the truth will set you free. And I was getting set free. I was like, wow, Jesus is going to set me free from this. And I was just undone. I was just overwhelmed when he told me my sins are forgiven and all these sins that I've committed, that I was just being forgiven of them, and that I experienced his love in such a great capacity, and it just overwhelmed me. And I couldn't believe that the God of the universe loved me and that he wanted me and that I was forgiven. I had to tell

0: Christian Adoption Services. And this lady, she said, we're going to help you. Her name's Cheryl. And she said, we're going to help you. And she just loved me so much through the phone. She said, we usually don't service people in North or South Carolina, but we're going to help you. And I said, really? And she said, yes. And she was just so kind and she cared about me and she didn't even know me. At that point, like Jesus is just coming full force into my world. And I remember I was with one of the girls in the room that we were sleeping in, and I told her, I said, Lauren, something's happening to me. Like, I'm changing. Like, I have a huge desire to listen to Christian music. I don't want to hear rap. Or I said, something's happening to me. I said, do you believe me? And she said, yes. And I said, do you believe in God? And she said, no. And I said, really? And she said, I just don't know about that. But she said, I do believe that something's happening to you. And I was like, okay. I started praying and I just said, God, please place this baby in the hands of people that know you and that love you, that will just train this child in your ways and just so that he can know you. That was my biggest desire. And so the lady from the adoption agency, she called me and she said, Whitney, God has come through in a really big way. And I said, really? Like, how? And she said, this family in North Carolina, they decided that they said that you can come and live with them for the rest of your pregnancy. And I said, really? Like, who are they? She just said, a family in this church. And I was so grateful. And I said, really? And she said, yes. And I knew, I said, I didn't really know God at the time, but I knew that this was God's blessing. It was His grace. It was something I did not deserve, but He was gifting it to me, and I had no idea why. And I said, oh my gosh. And so they got me on a plane, and I remember I was 5 months pregnant. I was flying out of California, and I just had so much relief, and I felt like this is something's changing, you know, life's gonna change, something's happening. And I was, so I went to Charlotte, North Carolina, and I just walked into this family's home, and it was the most beautiful home and the most beautiful family. And I just remember thinking, like, I am so undeserving of this because I just came from a rehab that had rats in the walls. There was feces. There was women yelling at each other, cussing. I mean, just all of it. And I walked into this Christian home that was just filled with love and just filled with like acceptance. Like they didn't judge me. And all they knew was that I was a pregnant drug addict from California and they let me live with them
1: Wow.
0: for the rest of my pregnancy. And I just created such sweet memories with these people, and they're my family now, and they just welcome me back into their home anytime. And they showed me the love of Christ. And there's something different with all these Christians that were in my path. There was something different about them all, and it was this love that was in them. It's not of the world, and it's of God. This family had it too. And so I was then looking through books to find adoptive parents to raise the child. And I came across this one book, and they were just really like, they just looked like this couple had so much joy and so much love. And I just remember thinking, like, I want to choose them. I want them to be the parents of this child. I met them. We ended up meeting, and the Holy Spirit just united us in this way of like love and just. I knew, I was like, these are the parents. And these people, Dana and Darren, the parents, they are the most just Jesus-loving people I've ever met. They just imitate God in everything they say and do. They're so humble. They're so generous, so loving. And like, they're like people I've never met before. And everything that has happened to me in my life, God just surpassed it with something so much greater than what I thought. That's who he is. He does immeasurably more than all we can ask or think. And these people were much more than what I've ever thought that the parents would be. We went to the hospital. It was time for the delivery. Their family came, my family came, and we just circled and we just all prayed. And God's presence was just so thick there. And we just knew he was there with us every step of the way. The delivery happened, and it was such a joyous time, and yet it was still very solemn though. It was still a very hard time. It's not easy to carry a baby for so long, 9 months, and then I had to

0: say goodbye to him. And that was really one of the hardest things I've ever had to do. But I knew and I trusted in God. I just placed my trust in him and I said, God's going to handle this. This is all in his hands. It was still very hard. I left the hospital and the next 30 days was just pretty heavy grieving. And I remember all I had was my Bible and that's all I needed. And I just went into the Word every single day. And Jesus was just talking to me and telling me just so many truths that I'm loved, that I'm never forsaken, that I'm his child, that he delights in me. He has good plans for me. And I just remember reading it and I never felt Jesus's comfort so close as it was for those 30 days. And I remember thinking, if Jesus is going to stick by my side through that experience, he's never going to leave me and he's going to be with me every step of the way. And then healing started happening and I realized I could think about memories and it didn't hurt anymore. And I didn't have that same pain. And God just started filling me with good things and with joy and with peace and things I never thought I could have before. I always thought like I need to get high, I need to get drunk in order to feel some sort of happiness. But now I've been clean for 4 years and I'm not on any substances and I'm filled with the joy of the Lord and it's all I need. And I realize my whole life, this is all I've been looking for was that peace with God. And he gave it to me and I found it. And then from there, I drove to Virginia, Lynchburg, Virginia, and I was like, I'm gonna live with my sister and start this new life with Christ. And so I started living there. And then I said, I'm gonna apply to Liberty University. And that's a Christian university. I said, I'm gonna try. I don't know what's gonna happen, but I'm gonna try. And so I applied and they accepted my application. And I was like, wow, that's wild. Like, I'm gonna go to a Christian school. Like, okay. You know, and so I went in and then I said, I really wanna be a nurse. I wanna be what those women were to me in the hospital when I delivered my baby. I wanna be that to other people, just that in that intimate, vulnerable time in someone's life, you can just share love and impact them in such a huge way. And I said, I wanna do that. And I applied for the nursing program and it's a really hard program to get into. And I remember seeing there was one spot on the application and it said, what has God done in your life? And I just remember thinking like, I'm gonna give this my all right now. And this is gonna be all or nothing. And I'm gonna tell them everything that's happened and just pray. And I wrote it all down. I submitted the application and I spoke with the nursing faculty and they accepted my application. They accepted me into the program. And I was just like in tears, just overwhelmed by God's grace. You know, my sins are so deep and I am not deserving to be at a Christian university in the nursing program, but that's the power of God that he has to just transform any life. From darkness to light, from death to life, I've gone and I've experienced and witnessed this power. And every day I'm so undeserving of this life. And so I graduate next semester and I'm really, really excited about that. And every day I just praise Jesus for revealing himself to me, for changing me, for redeeming my life and just his work on the cross. That means everything. And this is literally the best news that anyone could ever hear, to hear that all these things that you've ever done in your life, that you are not guilty, the gift of eternal life with Jesus. And so I'm changed. I'm changed now.
1: Amen. Whitney, did you have an opportunity to speak with your parents about your testimony, right, about everything that has happened? And what's your relationship with them today?
0: I've shared my testimony with them. They've been very, very in it every step of the way. And my relationship with them now is I love them. Like my whole life, like prior to Christ, I was against them. I didn't like what they stood for. They were standing for God. I didn't want to conform to that. that's what it was all my life before knowing Jesus. And then when I met Jesus, I realized my parents, they were right this whole time. Everything they taught me, they were right. And so now we are just united in the spirit. We have spiritual conversations. We connect on a spiritual level, and it's deep. And I love them, and they've been the best parents to me. And everything I ever did was on my own, out of my own ignorance, out of my own everything, like rebellion and sin. It was all me. My parents are wonderful people, and we have a beautiful relationship now.
1: Wow. When it came, I know you said you've been off drugs. You've been for what, 4 years?
0: Yes, 4 years.
1: Glory to God.
0: Yes.
1: Has the devil ever tried to use that against you now in your walk with Jesus? Has there been any temptations or any thoughts, and how have you dealt with that, if any?
0: There has been temptations, and he will, like the enemy will just put you down and just say, oh, you can't do this. You know, you're a drug addict. What are these people going to think about you? But the way I've combated that is with the word of God. And when you read that God sees you with his righteousness, that surpasses anything that the enemy can tell you, that you're not worthy, that you're dirty, that no one's ever going to like you. All those lies, when the moment you open God's word and it says, I have redeemed you, I've called you by name, you are mine, I delight in you, like, you know that you're worth. When you find your worth in Christ, you know it, and you can actually then walk in confidence, not be swayed by the ways of the enemy. There has been temptation, but I honestly can say now that I would never go back to drugs. After I taste the goodness of God, there's nothing in me that's like, I want to go back and get high. I don't want to suppress what I'm feeling now every single day. I'm filled with the fruit of the Holy Spirit, and I would not want to ruin that with getting high or getting drunk. It's not worth it.
1: Come on. How's your relationship with your son now, and the family that took him in? I think it can be a little bit hard for people to understand that situation, because it's not a common situation that we hear of, right? It's either abortion, or people have the child and they just kind of struggle through and just trust, right?
0: Yes.
1: But for you, you kind of went this different route of actually finding a family, and the Lord helping you find a family that could take in the child. And so how's your relationship with him today and the family?
0: Yes. So my son, he is going to be 4 years old, and his name's Maverick. The relationship I have with them is so beautiful and so united, and it's an open adoption. And so I see him every few months. I speak with Dana and Darren, the parents, almost every week. We're always messaging each other, encouraging each other. We know that God has been a part of our story, and we're always looking for ways to glorify him. And it's really a matter of trusting in God through it all, through the whole process. If all of our eyes are fixed on God, it's just smooth and it just flows, and there's no jealousy, there's no anger, there's no resentment, but just love. And that is what holds us together, is just that love, and knowing that it's a beautiful thing. And I know that my baby was never really mine. It was always, before the foundation of the world, it was for Dana and Darren. That was their kid. And so I realized that. And it was all part of God's plan from the beginning.
1: Wow. Mm-hmm. Whitney, who is Jesus to you?
0: There's so many words that I could use to describe Jesus. He's my savior, my redeemer, my healer. He's who gave me life. He's who loved me enough to take me from darkness and just place him in his light. He's full of mercy towards people, towards me, and he's my everything. And I'm here just to live for him and to glorify his name here on earth until I see him in heaven. When I met Jesus, I knew that I have purpose now. This life, I was just kind of wandering. I was lost, you know, in the world. And when I met him, I was like, I'm safe. I'm found. I'm his. Like, I know who I am. All before that, I didn't know who I was, you know? And now I do. And he's everything to me. He's who I live for.
1: Mm-hmm. Whitney, for anybody who is going through what you are, what you had gone through when it came to addiction, mm-hmm. when it came to relapsing, what is a word of encouragement that you can give to that person that is currently in that situation?
0: I would say that do not lose hope. As hard and as much as you think that there's no way out of this, that you're going to be struggling with this for the next years of your life, I'm here to testify that there is freedom. There's freedom from it all. And there, you could actually live a life of joy without any use of substances. Like, that actually is possible. For me, I never believed it was, but it really is. And, I would say just to seek God wholeheartedly, truly weigh out the cost, of the lifestyle. Like, is it worth it? I know that living for God and living for Jesus, it doesn't seem very appealing. It's kind of like, no, like, why would you want to do that? But I know that it is so worth it. There's nothing better than this in life. There's nothing better the way I feel from the moment I wake up to the moment I lay my head down. There's nothing better. There's no high that's greater. He fills, and that's what everyone's looking for, is to be filled. And it's through Jesus that you can feel that.
1: Now, Whitney, for people who know someone who is in that situation, mm-hmm. when it comes to being addicted to drugs, mm-hmm. Or just being lost and in a helpless, or what people may consider a helpless place. Uh-huh. What is a word of encouragement that you can give to those people who are caring and want to help in some way, but don't really know how to go about it?
0: Mm-hmm. I know that prayer is necessary in these situations. And I know that through my experience, I know I burdened my family greatly with pain and suffering from my actions. I know that they remained steadfast in the Lord through it all. And they placed their faith in God to save me. And they just kept praying for that. And God will come through if you just keep praying and seeking Him. It's hard because you want to love the one that's sick, you know, whoever's with this sickness and this disease of addiction, you want to love them, and by loving them, helping them. I think from my experience, the best help that I ever had was kind of like tough love. They didn't provide. I was outside. My family didn't give me money. They didn't support my addictions. And that drove me to such a low place. But in that low place was when I met Jesus, and everything came up from there. But if I was being led on, like if I was receiving money for stuff, my addiction may have kept continuing. So I would just say definitely just prayer and trusting in God, but also having to create those boundaries of tough love with the one who's in addiction. As hard as it's hard. It's not easy for people to show that, but I do think that's a good way for it to happen.
1: Any last words, Whitney, for the people who are watching your testimony right now?
0: Mm-hmm. I would just like to praise God for everything He's ever done and everything He's going to do. It says in His word, what no eye has seen, nor ear has heard, nor heart of man imagined, what God has prepared for those who love Him. And I've seen that verse lived out, and I've experienced a miracle, and just, He's just worthy of it all. He's worthy of it all. And I will just glorify and praise His name every single day. And even when I die, we're all going to be around His throne praising Him. Holy, holy, holy is the Lord God Almighty. And that is who He is. And He's worthy of it all.

Father, I just want to stop for a minute and just say I love you. I just want to tell you thank you just for being patient with me and just for giving me another chance. You've always been there for me, and you were the father that I never knew. I just want to say

0: Welcome to Christian World News, everyone. I'm Wendy Griffith. As persecution increases around the globe, some Christian leaders see a hopeful sign. Parts of the church are experiencing great revival. Now, they're calling on believers everywhere to prepare for difficult challenges that lie ahead in order to reap a harvest. Chris Mitchell reports from Jerusalem.
1: Heidi Baker lives and ministers in one of the most difficult and dangerous places on earth, Cabo Delgado in Mozambique. The documentary Nefento, filmed by missionaries James and Jessica Brewer, chronicles the horrific persecution of Christians at the hands of the Islamist group Al-Shabaab.
2: There's a major conflict going on where Al-Shabaab's there and they're wanting Sharia law. Mm-hmm. I think it has a lot to do with gas and oil. It's a spiritual conflict as well, but we've never, ever, ever seen anything like it as far as people coming to know Yeshua, coming to know Jesus. They're just running to him. So it's the hardest time we've ever been through and one of the most glorious times at the same time.
3: Given what's going on there and the example of these saints, what is your message to the church?
2: Get ready for shaking. I know people would like to pray against shaking, and there's obviously no one wants persecution, no one wants war, nobody wants terror, nobody wants famines and floods and hurricanes and cyclones. But we read the end of the book, like things are happening now, and they're going to increase.
1: Yet in the midst of shaking, Cindy Jacobs, who travels the world ministering, sees revival increasing as well.
4: God is awakening, and he's bringing revival. We are in revival many places. We might not recognize it, but I mean, literally, millions are getting saved right. Millions in Iran. There's a huge move of God in Iran right now. I mean, we're talking to people, boots on the ground. It's very exciting time to live. So keep your eye on the prize, not the problem.
1: Some believe that's exactly what Andrew Brunson did while suffering for 2 years in a Turkish prison on false charges from 2016 to 2018. His book, God's Hostage, A True Story of Persecution, Imprisonment, and Perseverance, chronicles that ordeal. Now Brunson has a message for the church.
5: This is an assignment I feel from God right now, is to help people to prepare to stand in what I think is coming. Mm. And it is, and not only in the United States. It is going to come to the United States, which is unusual, unexpected. We haven't had it there before. That means that many of us are not prepared for it. It's not part of our worldview. But we're just going into a period of greater darkness and trouble in the world in general. And we need to prepare our hearts so that when the shaking is happening, that we stand.
1: He believes the best way to prepare is to draw close to God.
5: Well, I think the message for the church, especially right now, is know your God. Drawing close to him and knowing him is what best prepared me for the difficulties that I faced in prison. How do we best prepare for hardship? If we know our God, well, the Bible says in Daniel 11:32, the people who know their God shall stand and accomplish exploits. So sometimes we're really focused on the exploits, accomplishing things, but the priority right now should be know your God so that as that wave of persecution, wave of pressure comes, we remain standing.
1: With war between Ukraine and Russia, a potential conflict between China and Taiwan, economic hardships and pandemics, many people feel this is an unusual time.
4: The scripture the Lord gave me, it says, yet once again I will shake the nations. And so we're at that point where God is shaking the nations. He's shaking it so that people get saved. So we'll let go of a lot of things we need to let go of. And so that we will move into a place of destiny.
3: If the Lord is shaking the nations right now, how should we as believers be preparing or responding to that?
4: Number one, don't be afraid. You know, all of us have measures of fear inside of us we're really maybe not aware of. And so, you know, do we trust God for provision? Do we trust God if there was a war? So whatever happens, the Holy Spirit is trying to get us ready. And then in the natural, get out of debt. You know, don't pile up debt.
1: Jacobs also feels God will prepare places of refuge for his people, like he did for the Israelites in the land of Goshen.
4: In the Old Testament, Joseph prepared for his family in Egypt. Well, God is preparing Goshens for us, places where we'll feel safe, where we'll have provision, where we'll have what we need. And we can trust God's a good father.
1: Baker says the Word of God is key, both now and in the days to come.
2: We read this book, but we have to understand, we have to read the end of it. Like, we have to have faith in the midst of it. And I want to call people to hold on to the Word. Like, study the Word. This is our map here. This is our GPS. And Holy Spirit's going to guide and direct us. This is like, it is written. It is written.
1: Chris Mitchell, CBN News, Jerusalem.
0: Great story. Thanks, Chris. Well, speaking of shaking and revival, a sweeping revival is taking place in a small community in southeastern Kentucky. For more than 70 nights, some 300 people turning out at North Main Community Church every night in Barboursville. Pastor Scott Phipps told CBN News, God is moving in a mighty way as people are delivered, healed, and set free from addiction, including a strong move of the Spirit among young people. Phipps, who's a former addict who confesses he once dealt drugs, says the small town revival is 29 years in the making. Wow. Well, now to a story of a grandmother who's taking on City Hall. Last year, police in Bullhead City, Arizona, arrested 78-year-old Norma Thornton for feeding the homeless in a local park. SCBN's Billy Hollowell reports the challenge hasn't dampened Norma's passion for serving the poor.
6: I don't care what they say, they are wrong and I'm right.
7: Norma Thornton isn't backing down. Bullhead City Police arrested the 78-year-old Arizona grandma for feeding the homeless in a public park, a violation of a city ordinance.
6: As the day was just finishing up and everybody was pretty well gone, last gentleman came up, I dished up his food, and just as he was walking away, a couple of police officers, drove up and asked what I was doing.
7: Then officers informed Thornton of her arrest.
8: Technically, I'm supposed to be handcuffing you and everything too, but I'm not going to do that because I don't think you're a hardened criminal. I don't think you're out to hurt me.
9: I'm not out to hurt anybody.
7: Although the misdemeanor was later dropped, Thornton was reportedly told she would face jail time if found guilty of any future feedings in the park.
6: The number one motivation is my Savior, Jesus Christ, and His Father. We are told repeatedly, the first and most foremost commandment is love. Love thy neighbor. Love your fellow man. He tells several times, what you do to the least of my people, you so do to me.
7: Diana Simpson, Thornton's attorney, says she initially found Thornton's plight hard to believe.
10: It's such a wild story. You think at first that, like, this can't be real. It can't be the case that a city is arresting someone for helping those in need. And then you find out that it is the case, unfortunately, that that's exactly what's going on. And that violates the Constitution.
7: Simpson said her client is suing to stop the ordinance and win back the right to feed the homeless again in the park.
10: We want to get Norma back to where she was before all of this started. Serving folks in the park is really the best place that she's found.
7: Thornton, now feeding the poor a few blocks away in a private lot, leaves us all with a deeply convicting message.
6: There is no reason under this earth that any human being should be hungry in this country that we live in. Actually, anywhere in the world, there's no reason for that. Our world is so full of food and luxuries. Why should anyone be hungry? I can't understand.
7: City officials say the ordinance is to ensure the cleanliness in the park and safety for those being fed. As the battle continues, one thing is clear. Thornton isn't giving up anytime soon. This is Billy Hollowell for CBN News.
11: Thank you for allowing me to see myself the way you see me. Thank you.

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For God has not given us a spirit of fear, but of power and of love and of a sound mind. God, we thank you for a sound mind in this season. In the middle of chaos, we thank you for speaking peace in our lives. And we thank you that we're your children and that we are a child.

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Father, we stand on your word that we're your children and that you are for us. And if you're for us, you're more than the world could be against us. And we thank you that you're doing it right now.

0: I get a lot of material. I read the Bible a lot, and I was reading. You know, somebody got to back me up on this, so you're going to think I made it up for the sake of the joke. How many people know Jesus had a little brother? Right, anybody know his name? What's his name? James. I was reading that. I was like, wow. How much pressure was that? Jesus, your big brother? How many times do you have to hear, why come you can't be more like Jesus, James? Because you know everybody probably thought that James could do the same thing Jesus could do. But he couldn't. He was just James. He wasn't James Christ. Remember the wedding banquet? Right? Jesus turned water into wine. Right? It was delicious. Everybody was amazed by it. Right, but this is a little side note. What you might not know is what they use, right? Where they got the water from was these things called water pots. And the water pots, they would set them at the door and people would dip their hands in them before they went inside. Now, they were out of wine, which means the place was full, which means the water was dirty. So he took some dirty water, made it clean and acceptable, and it was the best at the banquet, which is exactly what he does for us. But I'm thinking about James. What about the next banquet? Jesus probably wasn't there, right? They started running out of wine. I bet everybody looked at James. Hey, man, your brother was here last time we ran out of wine, huh? You just gonna stand there with your sandals on? You're not gonna make no wine? And you know how little brothers are. I'm sure everywhere Jesus went, James followed him. That's what little brothers do. If Jesus went there, so did James. I bet one time, James almost drowned.
1: Thank you, Father. It's one thing to raise that hallelujah when everything is going well. It's one thing to raise it when your life is going exactly how you planned. But it's something altogether different to raise a hallelujah from a hard place. And I just believe today, if you can just begin to open up your mouth right where you are, the strength of the Lord is going to find you.

Say, you are.

He's looking for you today. He's looking for you today. You're on his mind today. Hallelujah. Hallelujah. Thank you for your love that's finding me right now. Thank you for your grace that's finding me right now. Thank you for your salvation that's arresting me right now. Reaches to me. If you're in your home, you're in a safe place. We're in a season where it's like, don't touch, stay away, stay away. But if you're with your loved ones, just grab somebody by the hand. Hallelujah. Reaches to me. It's funny because there are certain places where certain things aren't allowed. There's certain things you can't do in certain places. And the enemy has boxed a lot of us in to make us feel, because of our behavior, because of some things we've done, because of some places we've been, or just where we are in this crazy season, that there's no way God can come into that place. Like, you've backed him out. You've done enough that he shouldn't even come into that place. You feel like, but there's no way God is going to meet me in this place. I come to let you know today that he will knock down a mountain to get to you. It doesn't matter how difficult it may seem for you.

right now. Oh, thank you that there are no places that are off limits to you. Hallelujah. That there's no mountain you won't climb up. There's no shadow you won't light up to get to me. Hallelujah. There's no wall you won't kick down to get to me. We thank you that you're pushing back the darkness for us today, God. We thank you that you're going beyond the caution tape to get to us. And we just thank you for your love. Thank you for your relentless love and passion towards us. Father, I pray that you would meet every single one of us where we are. And I thank you that you will show us that it doesn't matter our location, that you're God enough to do whatever you want to do wherever we are. So I thank you for roses growing in the desert. Yeah, yeah, yeah, yeah.

Thank you, God, for all that you are. You're still good. It may not look good, but you're still good. And we bless you for it. Bless every family, every child, every husband, every wife, every man, every boy, every girl. Thank you for the hope of the Lord rising in our homes, in our families, in our spirits. Thank you that because of you, we can face tomorrow. We're going to hang in there. Because victory is not on the way. Victory is here. Because victory is in Jesus. So we thank you that we can praise you from a place of victory. We can worship from a place of victory. For greater is he that is in me than he that is in the world. We love you and we bless you. Thank you for our time together today. Bless the word that's going to come forth with power and demonstration. We love you, God. We bless you. And it's in Jesus' name we pray. Wherever you are, can you just say amen, amen, amen. If you agree, amen. Hallelujah. Thank you, God, so much for joining us. I pray that you felt the presence of the Lord, that he's met you right in your homes and wherever you are. I promise you, you're in the right place at the right time to experience God in a very real way. It doesn't matter if you're not in church. I believe God is knocking that down to say, listen, you can be in your car or in your bathroom. I'll show up because where the praises of the Lord is, there is liberty, there's peace, there's healing. Whatever you need, begin to open up your mouth and praise him, and he will meet you right there. To our rock family, what's up? I guess we're all kind of rock family at this point. But we love you guys. Thank you guys for tuning in. Check out this video.

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God, thank you for taking us higher. Oh, God, I feel a wind in this place. I don't know who you are today. I feel something special happening.

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I got a few people who know the truth. You've been better than good to me. I don't even do. Some of us are in a mess. Watch this. Some of you are in some crazy stuff. But if the truth really be told, it really deserves to be worse than what it is. Even in this, you've still been.

0: good. One more time, tell him.
1: You've been.
0: God, I thank you.
1: So good.
0: God, I bless your holy name.
1: Cause you've been so good, so good.
0: Tell them to me, every voice say,
1: to me.
0: Come on, clap those hands and praise Jesus in this room. I said, clap those hands and praise Jesus in this room. I need about 1,000 people who know that he's been better than good to you. Come on, just 1,000, a few, maybe more than 1,000. Just somebody who understands that he's been better.

In any move of the Holy Spirit, Jesus will always be the center. Healing cannot become the message. Deliverance cannot become the message. Prosperity cannot become the message. The message must remain centered and focused upon Jesus the Christ. He is the foundation. He is the absolute truth. He is the measure against which we put all things. By Him we understand and navigate the realm of the Spirit. It's by His person that we are grounded in truth while pursuing supernatural moves of the Holy Spirit. The moment you shift your focus from Jesus, who He is, to what He does, you're in danger.

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1: Charissa is a graduate of Oral Roberts University and the University of Michigan. Very fine young lady. Okay, get your Bibles, your notebooks, and your iPads. Let's go to work. This is our last session. And as soon as I'm finished, I'm having to leave. As you know, my aircraft is waiting for me, so we'll have to beg our leave. But since you've been so nice to me, I'm coming back to this place. I'm coming back to Brooklyn. The Bronx. The Bronx. Okay. Where's your character? I'm coming back to the Bronx. Is that better? All right. Amen. I want to talk to you for a few minutes about prayer. The most misunderstood activity in the church is prayer. And I want to focus for a few minutes on the kingdom principle of petitioning. Write that down. Understanding the purpose and the power of prayer. Focusing on the kingdom principle of petitioning. In order to understand prayer, you must understand the kingdom. If you take the concept of prayer outside of the context of the kingdom, the result will be a religious activity. And prayer is not a religious activity. I'm going to prove that now. Let's begin with a few statements I want you to remember and to write down. Prayer is the most misunderstood kingdom concept. Prayer is. Most people who pray don't know how to pray. I used to be among them. Secondly, prayer is the most important kingdom activity on earth. That's a paradox. It's the most misunderstood, but it's also the most important. Because prayer is an ambassador's number one responsibility. I will explain this to you. Now, there's a statement made by John Wesley, and I think it's an important statement. I believe that John Wesley understood something about prayer that few people understood. When I understood it, my entire life changed. Here's what he says. He says, it seems that without God, man cannot. And without man, God will not. What did he mean by that? It's a very important statement. Without God, man cannot. And without man, God will not. What he means is this. It seems that on earth, man can do nothing without God. But there is also another reality, and that is God will do nothing on earth without man. So the principle is there has to be a partnership between heaven and earth in order for things to happen on earth. So what happens on earth depends on you. And that is literally true. To understand prayer then, here is my simple definition of prayer. And it took me about 35 years to write this one sentence. Prayer is earthly license for heavenly interference. Prayer is earthly license for heavenly interference. What does that mean? Prayer is not an option for the believer. Prayer is a necessity. I want to repeat, prayer is not a religious activity. Prayer is a legal activity. But you cannot understand this unless you understand the kingdom concept. Let's take it a step further. I call this the power of the human. Write that down. The most powerful creature on earth is you, the human. How did this become like this? First of all, God only gave legal authority to earth, on earth, to humans. Legal authority to humans. Question, what is a human? What I'm about to explain to you will probably be the most important discovery of your life. And it's this. You don't have a spirit. You are a spirit. Say it, I am a spirit.
2: I am a spirit.
1: That's important. You don't have one. You are spirit. But you live in a dirt body. God carved your body from the dust. So your body is 100% dirt. That is why when you leave your body, we dump it back in the dirt. Yeah. Now, whether your dirt is dark or light or yellow or red or brown, it's nothing but dirt. So don't ever measure your worth by your dirt. A human is a spirit being in a dirt body. Now, let me explain how that works. The word humus, write it down, is the word for dirt. Humus is dirt. Humus is dirt. Man is different. Man is the spirit being. The Hebrew word for man is the word ish. Write it down. It's the word ish. So in the book of Genesis, when God said, let us make man, he used the word ish. Let us create ish. That's the spirit being. So you are a spirit. Man is a spirit. His body is humus, dirt. Then God took the man and put him in the dirt, the humus. So you then became known as a humus man. We don't write it with two words, but it's two words put together. It is humus man. They dropped the middle syllable, and they simply call it human. Are you with me? Say it, I am a human. What is a human? A human is a mystery. A human is a spirit being in a dirt body. So you are called a humus man or a human. So when you use the term human, it's not a simple term. It means it's a combination between a spirit and a dirt body. Are you still with me?
2: Yes.
1: All this is important to prayer. So when God created the human race, he put the spirit being in a dirt body. Then God said to the human, have dominion over the earth. Let them have dominion over the earth. Them who? Humans. What is a human? A spirit in a dirt body. This is very important. So the only being that has legal rights on earth to function, given by God to dominate, is a spirit in a dirt body. God's word can never change. So here is the mystery. Write this down. Any spirit without a dirt body is illegal on earth. Now, that's why you don't understand the Bible too well. Because if you don't understand this concept, the Bible will not make sense to you, including the incarnation of Jesus Christ. Carnation is from the word carnal. Carnal means dirt. Incarnation means a spirit entered dirt. Became a human. So any spirit without a dirt body is illegal on earth. What did I say? Okay, so now you know why demons are illegal. Your most powerful weapon that you possess is not your spirit. The most powerful weapon you possess on earth is your body. Listen carefully. This is why when you lose your body, even you become illegal. You have to leave.
2: Amen.
1: We call it death. Spirits never die. So you never die. It's your body that died. And when you lose your body, you have to leave. Absent from the body, you're gone. So the most powerful weapon you have on earth is your body. Because, write this down, your body keeps you legal on earth. This is why demons are trying to enter your body. They are trying to become legal. So demon possession is simply a demonic spirit trying to use your body to become legal so they could do functioning on earth. That is why you can cast them out, because they have no legal authority. Because you have a body, you can cast demons out, because you have the authority.
2: Amen.
1: Are you following me slowly? Okay, write this down. God chose to make himself illegal on earth. I'm trying to explain prayer to you. Now watch how it works. God said, Let them have dominion over the earth. Let who? Them. What did God say? Let them. He didn't say let us have dominion. He didn't include himself. God did not have a dirt body. He gave that to you. Then God created a law. The law said, let them have dominion over the earth. When God speaks, every word becomes law. And God himself will never violate his own law. If he did, you could never trust him. So God needs humans in order for him to interfere in earth so that he doesn't break his own law.

Therefore, nothing on earth can happen without the cooperation of a human. That is how powerful you are. God Himself cannot interfere in this planet without your license and permission that He gave you. Now, I know this sounds so unbelievable, but if you don't understand this, that is why your prayers are not being answered. You've been praying a long time and you're still broke and sick and can't pay your bills. You've been confessing scripture and they haven't been coming to pass. And it's because you are waiting for God to do something.

0: Hallelujah. Take a deep breath. Tell your neighbor, I am that important. It'll make sense in a moment. Stay with me. I want to give you what I call the seven principles of prayer. Write them down. Number one, the legal authority to dominate earth was given to humans. That's a principle. Number two, God did not include himself in the legal authority structure on earth. He said, let them have dominion. So he took himself out of the equation. That's why Radha means sovereign rule. You are the sovereign on earth, not God. That is not because God is weak. It's not because God is sovereign or not sovereign. It is because God will never break his own word. Third principle. Man became the legal steward of earthly domain. You are the legal regent on earth. What is man? A human. A spirit in a dirt body. Principle number four. Only spirits in a physical body is legal on earth. Principle number five. Any spirit without a dirt body is illegal on earth. That includes God himself. I know it's hard to understand this. But God will not break his word. Principle number six. Any supernatural influence on earth is only legal through a humus man. A human. Let me ask you a question that you probably never thought of. When Eve was about to pick the fruit, why didn't God stop her? Have you ever thought about these questions? God could have saved us a whole lot of problems if he could have just stopped that skinny woman from picking that stupid fruit. He could have saved the whole human race. Follow me, man. It makes sense. He heard the conversation between her and the devil. He was watching the whole thing. He sees everything. Question, why didn't he interfere? This is an important question. You mean an almighty, powerful, omnipotent God could not stop a skinny female from picking a fruit? Well, now you know why. Because if God had come in and interfered with that operation, he would have violated his word and we could never trust him again. Now, let's explain the devil for a minute. Satan, Lucifer, whatever you want to call him, is a spirit being. Am I right? Yeah. So he's illegal. What does he do? He wants to do business on earth, but he needs a body. So he goes to the serpent. He negotiates with the serpent. The serpent is what? 100% dirt. He came from the dirt, remember? Made from the earth. So he tells the serpent, loan me your body for a few minutes so I could be temporarily illegal on earth and do business with this woman. Jesus. And the Bible says, the Lord God cursed the serpent because he allowed the devil to enter his body. The serpent, the snake, used to walk upright on legs. Did you know that?
1: Yes.
0: So God cursed him and told him, from now on, you won't walk upright anymore because you allowed the devil to possess your body. you will crawl in the dust for the rest of your life. And thus we see them on the ground. My point is, Satan needed a dirt body. He does business with this woman through this dirt body. And the whole human race was about to fall. And God could not get involved. Not because he was weak. Not because he was not powerful. Not because he's not omnipotent, omniscient, omnipresent, almighty, powerful Jehovah God. But because he is too faithful to his word. You could say that the fall of man was because of God's faithfulness. It's too deep for you. And the devil knew it. Now remember, Satan used to live with God. He knows him very well. And Satan knows, Lucifer knows, that God will never break his word. So Satan was glad when God said, let them have dominion. Because he knew he wouldn't come in. And what happened? The whole human race collapsed. And we declared independence from the kingdom of heaven and became a colony without a kingdom. We lost our father and our government. Now, the Bible says even the Holy Spirit had to leave. He could no longer strive with men. Remember that verse? Okay. Why? Because the Holy Spirit is a spirit. He needs a body. So he had to leave. Now, if you study the Old Testament, there is no incident in the Old Testament where the Holy Spirit ever lived in a human. Why? Illegal. So when the prophets prophesied, for example, they never possessed the Holy Spirit. The Bible said he would come upon them, they would prophesy, he would leave. Why? He couldn't live in them because the body was contaminated. He could not stay on earth. And here we are in Genesis chapter 3 now. The whole thing fell apart. Now, God cannot come in, but Satan forgot that God could still talk. So, God, in verse 15 of Genesis chapter 3, begins to talk to Satan. He's not talking to Adam. And he says to the devil, verse 15, I'm going to paraphrase it for you. He said, Satan, that's pretty good. You know I can't come in. You're right about that. I can't come in as a spirit because that'll break my law. He said, but I make you a promise. Watch him now. I make you a promise, devil, he says. I promise you, he says, that the same woman you used to mess this up. Watch him now. I'm going to use that same woman. She's going to give me a body. I'm going to come in legally. And I'm going to crush your head. Somebody ought to shout. That was the promise.
1: Thank you, Lord. Thank you.
0: Now you know why God had to become a man. Give him a hand. He's a good God. The entire Old Testament, in my simple view, is simply a complete repetition of God's promise. I'm coming. I'm coming. I'm coming. I'm coming. That's all it is. And when we got to Isaiah, Isaiah got some details. Isaiah said, I see more than just coming. He said, the virgin shall be with child. Watch him now. And she shall conceive and bring forth a son. And his name, watch this now, shall be called Im, which means in, man, which means mankind. El is Elohim. God inside a man's body. Give God a hand for Emmanuel. Oh, glory, hallelujah, somebody. Hallelujah! Everybody say Emmanuel.
2: Emmanuel.
0: God inside a man's body. The next chapter of Isaiah, chapter 9, it says, for unto you a child will be born. Not the son now. The son is never born. For unto you a child will be born. Don't confuse the child with the son. Mary is not the mother of the son. She's the mother of the child. The child is the body. For unto you a child will be born, but the son ain't gonna be born, God says. I'm gonna give that son, I'll put that son inside the child. The child will be the dirt body. The son is Elohim, Jehovah. So the child will make the son legal. Write it down. I just gave some pastors their sermon for tomorrow. And 4,000 years later, it says, in the fullness of time, God sent his son, born of a woman. And the angel said to Mary, you shall conceive and you shall bear a son. You're going to call the child, it says, the words of the angel is very specific. You're going to call the child Jesus. Yeshua, which means Savior. So you're going to name the child, but you ain't going to name the son. He's already named. He is Christ. But the child will be called Jesus. That's the body. So Jesus made Christ legal. Write it down. So Jesus was 100% man. And Christ is 100% God. And Satan didn't know what to do with that. God came into the human race legally. Now he can do business without breaking his own law. Yes. Come on, somebody. Business. Business. And that's the whole point of the incarnation. Now, I didn't come to teach on that. I just want you to understand it. But I want you to understand this point. That's why God could not interfere when Eve was about to pick the fruit. He was protecting his integrity. that is why God needs you. Because you have a body, God needs you to do anything on earth. Now, I don't want to get into arguments with you. I want you to go and read the Bible again, all over again by yourself, with this understanding, and the Bible will change right before your eyes. Now you'll understand why, for example, everything God did, he needed a human to cooperate with him. Because the human had the legal authority. You know, when God wanted to judge Sodom and Gomorrah, the question is why God couldn't just judge them? He's God, he's sovereign, almighty. You see, he was illegal. So he went to a man named Abraham. He said, Abraham, look, I got a problem with Sodom and Gomorrah, and I want to judge them, but I can't do it because I'll be illegal. So I need you to give me permission to judge Sodom and Gomorrah. When Abraham figured it out, oh Lord, have mercy, you don't understand. When Abraham figured out, wait a minute, you need me to judge that city? Abraham says, let's start making a deal. Come on, give God a hand. That's awesome power. Abraham said, I got that much power, and let's make a deal. If I could find 50 righteous men, he says, God says, I can't touch it. He said, what about 40? God says, you're the boss. He said, what about 30? God says, keep on dealing. How about 20? God says, you're the one in charge. I got the power, but you got the authority. And Abraham says, if I could find one righteous man in that city, you cannot destroy it. God says, you got it right. I can't touch it until you give me permission. So Abraham says, I'll be right back. And he went to Sodom. He found his nephew. He said, Lord, let's get out of here because I am about to give God permission. Come on. Everybody say, power.
2: Power.
0: I got it. That's what prayer is. Prayer is man giving God permission to interfere in earth's affairs. And when Lord came out, God said, Abe, can I do it now? Abe says, go for it, brother, I'm gone. And God went, thank you very much. And he burned the city up. You turn the pages, you meet another guy. God says, I have heard the cries of the Egyptians hurting the Israelites. And I want to come down and deliver them, but I can't do it because I'm a spirit. I need a human to give me permission. See, y'all don't understand Moses. So God goes to Moses and said, Moses, look, I want to do something, but I can't come in without your permission. I want to set the Israelites free. Will you do business with me? And Moses started arguing because he's from the Bronx. You start telling God, I'm from the wrong family. I ain't got the right color skin. I can't talk. God said, just shut him up, man. I got to use somebody. I just need any human, just a human, to let me do it. You don't understand your power. Why couldn't God just go in and set them free by himself? Illegal. You wonder why God tolerates you? Tell your neighbor, I got the power. I got the authority. Amen. That's why God still works with you. With all of your foolishness, he still works with you. Why? Because you got a body. And God says, Moses, please quickly agree with me. And Moses finally said in chapter 4 of Exodus, okay, Lord, let's do it. God said, thank you very much. Let's go. Now, if you follow the story carefully, God did nothing without Moses announcing it. Have you ever read how the sea was opened? They were there in the wilderness. Pharaoh's army is coming behind them. There's the Red Sea in front of them. And 1 million people getting ready to die. And Moses said to the people, do not be afraid. I promise you before the sun sets that every Egyptian you see coming to kill us will be dead. Then Moses ran behind the bush. Did you hear what I told them? That's in the Bible. It's in the Bible. Moses ran and was so afraid. He said, God, did you hear what I told them? God says, I heard everything you said. He says, now go ahead and do exactly what you said. In other words, you're the human and I'm the God. If you say kill him, I'm going to kill him. Wow. So then Moses, God bless you, brother. Because of that, you're going to have debt-free living just like me in Jesus' name. So Moses stands up on a rock with a piece of wood, his staff. Now, God cannot open the water without a human's permission. So God says, Moses, lift your rod. Okay. Bam. He said, now say open. Open. God said, thank you very much. And the water's open. The people walk through the water on dry ground. And read the Bible carefully. It says when they were all on the other side, the water was still open. And Pharaoh, coming to kill him still. And Moses wondering, why the water ain't closing? God said, because I can't close it without permission. It's in the Bible. So the Bible says Moses turned around, lifted his rod, and said, close. God said, thank you. Pop! Everybody dead. Give God a hand. He needs you. He needs you. He needs you. So here's the laws of prayer. Number one, first law of prayer. The legal authority on earth is in the hands of humans, man. You got it. He gave it to you. Number two, God will never violate the law of his word. Number three, nothing will and can happen on earth without mankind's cooperation. That's why God needs you to pray. He needs you to pray so he could keep working in earth. If you stop praying, heaven shuts down. That's why Jesus begged us. He says, men ought always to be praying. Why? If you ever stop, heaven shuts down. Here's a verse that you never understood. Now you will understand it. Wherever any two of you, watch him now, he says, come together and agree concerning anything on the earth, then it can be done by your Father who is in heaven. You don't understand the words of Scripture. If you stop petitioning God, God stops working in earth. That's why you should pray without ceasing. What is prayer? Giving God permission to interfere in earth's affairs. Comprende? God, number four, cannot interfere in earth without cooperation of a human. That leads to number five. Mankind holds the power of license on earth. You have the authority. God's got the power now, but you got the authority. Boy, it's time to go. I'm just getting started. Okay, let me share something with you that you probably didn't appreciate. I want you to go home. This is your homework till I see you again. Your homework tonight is to go home and read John chapter 5. Read it four times. In that chapter, Jesus explains this entire scenario. In that chapter, you remember that the Pharisees and scribes came to Jesus because he had just finished working so many miracles. He healed the sick. He raised the dead. He cast out demons. He cleansed the leper. He raised the young girl from the dead. I mean, he was just working miracles that whole day. I mean, he was working hard. And they were so shocked. So they asked him in chapter 5 of John, by what authority, watch the words now, by what authority do you do these miracles? That's what they asked him. What was the word? Authority, not power. Authority. Jesus answered, I only do what I see my Father do. Who is Jesus? A human with God on the inside. So he's legal. Now watch him. He said, I only do what I see my Father do. My Father works, so I work. He thinks it, I manifest it. Now watch him. He said, and you ain't saying nothing yet, he says. Because the time is coming soon when you'll see the Son of Man in all of his glory. Son of Man. Very important statement. Jesus used two terms to describe himself. Son of God and Son of Man. Two different terms. You don't understand the difference, do you? Son of God means this is the God side of me. Son of Man means this is the dirt side of me. And the dirt side makes the God side legal. So now they're asking him about authority. Authority is in the human side. So watch him. He says, you got to go and read it, man. It'll bless you. He said, the reason why I could do miracles is not because I am the Son of God. That's in that chapter. Why? The Son of God is illegal. He said, I do these miracles because I am the Son of Man. I have a body. I got the authority to do it. I have the license to do it. Give God a praise for the power of your body. So that's your homework. Go study it. What makes you dangerous is your body. Some of you wonder why God doesn't want you to lose your body. It's because God needs your body. Why did God provide healing? Not for your sake. For himself. Why would God bring you back from the dead and heal your bones and muscles? Why would God take cancer out of your gut and fix your liver? It ain't for you. That's why many people who are sick don't get healed. They want to get healed for themselves. Lift your hands in the air right now. Say, Lord,
2: heal me
0: for your sake.
2: You need this
0: body.
2: So heal me now.
0: High blood pressure.
2: Diabetes.
0: Cancer.
2: Cannot take this
0: body.
2: You need
0: this
2: body.
0: I receive your healing
2: now. Give him praise and receive that healing right now in the name of Jesus.
0: That's why you pray for healing. This is not about you. It's about God. They're free in Jesus' name. He needs you. That's why. He needs you. That's why he said, you must keep on praying.

get your power back, man. You got your power back. You got your power back. They're free in Jesus' name. They're free in Jesus' name. You are important to God. Give him a praise for making you so important. Come on, clap your hands and shout to Jehovah. You are his secret weapon. You are his battle axe. You are his authority on earth. You are God's secret weapon. Oh, Lord, have mercy. I'm about to explode up here. Somebody explode with me. Give him praise. Give him glory. Come on. Stop praying proud. Lift your hands and praise him. Pray without ceasing. Pray with all kinds of prayer and supplication. Pray. He needs you to pray. Dead free in Jesus' name. Dead free in Jesus' name. You will live long because of this day. Your disease will go away now because of this day of revelation. You are going to beat cancer. You're going to overcome diabetes. You're going to overcome high blood pressure because he needs your body. You're going to live and not die. Oh, glory, hallelujah. Don't let nobody stop you. Go ahead and praise him. He wants you to praise him right now. He's about to change this city. He's about to turn your neighborhood right side up. He's about to change your household. Oh, there's a prayer warrior in the place. There is a soldier prayer in this building. Your body is the temple of the Holy Spirit. Hallelujah. I say hallelujah. Hable sobro sondara muramata. Oh, I feel some miracles going on in this room right now. You got to take your own miracle, brother. You got to take your miracle right now. Just receive healing. Prostate cancer, come out. Breast cancer, come out. He heals you for his own sake. Hallelujah. Because he needs your body. Lift your hands and just thank him for healing you from your crown of your head to the sole of your feet today. Come on, just thank him. Whatever disease you had, you didn't even know you had it. He just took it away from you because you understand this revelation. You need my body. Oh, my spirit prayeth and rejoices in God my Savior. For he that is mighty is doing great things right now, and holy is his name. Give him praise and lift your hands and glorify the God who made you his weapon. Hallelujah. Now you know why he needs you. Mmm.

Oh, Deborah Buramamas, Allah. Thank you, Jesus. Thank you, Jesus. Oh, glory to your name. Hallelujah. Preserve me for yourself. Hallelujah. Be seated for 2 minutes. Keep your eyes on me, please. Friends of God is here working so much right now. I'm not going to finish this, so let me just close with something. Jesus made Christ legal. And he walked the earth for 33 years and 6 months. He was legal. God was legal because he had a body. But he knew that he had to give that body up. Christ knew that he would have to release Jesus. So Jesus took Christ to the cross. And Jesus died, not Christ. And before Jesus died, he had a talk with Christ. And he said to Christ, "Don't forsake me. You promised that if I lay myself down, you're going to come back and get me." And I hear Christ telling Jesus, "I'll be back in 3 days to get you." Why? Because even though I'm going to die, my work is not finished. And I still need you to keep me legal. Because I got to come back and create the church. And so Jesus, the Bible says, and Jesus died. Not Christ. Christ left the body of Jesus. He went down into Hades, went into Gehenna. He went down into Sheol, in the depths of hell. He walks up to the devil. He grabs him by his belt and he yanks the three keys hanging on his belt. Death, hell, and the grave. He told the devil, "I'll be back for you later. I just came for the keys."

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7: What's stopping you? Are you too tired? Didn't get enough sleep? Don't have enough energy? Don't have enough time? Is that what's stopping you right now? Don't have enough money? Is that the thing? Or is the thing that's stopping you, you?
8: Excuses sound best to the person that's making them up. 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You got a problem with your environment. 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Excuses sound best to the person that's making them up. What are you going to do? If you want it, go get it.
9: Is this going to be the year you stop making excuses? I can't, I'm too old, I'm too young, I'm too fat, I'm too thin. I can't, right? I can't. I hear this all the time, all the reasons that you can't do something. Don't tell me you can't. Don't give me excuses. My mother abandoned me. My family hates me. I didn't graduate college. I'm too young, I'm too old. Man, we can come up with all kinds of reasons why we won't let Jesus change our life. What's the reason you've given yourself why you can't be successful and you can't be better? Let me tell you something I've learned. It's way easier to blame someone else than to get honest with yourself. What's the reason? What excuse have you bought into? What excuse have you believed that's not allowing you to live the life God's called you to live? I gotta have the courage to stop making excuses. Courage is not the absence of fear. It is moving forward in spite of it. Life is scary. Marriage is scary. Raising children, scary. Nobody tells you that.
10: You know, when God wants to work in any one of our lives, there are two responses that you and I can make. We can either say, yes, Lord, here am I will do it. Or we can say, I can't or I won't, often accompanied by a because of this, an excuse. Every single person, it's common to humanity, all of us can come up with excuses why we don't want to do something. But when it comes to God's working in our life, when it comes to fulfilling God's purpose for our life, we have to be careful that we don't give in to excuses and excuse ourselves from what God is calling us to do, but that we move forward in faith, that we move forward in enthusiasm, that we move forward in an obedience that says, God, whatever you want to do in my life, I'm in, I'm on, I want it.
9: What do you want? I have to decide. I have to decide I want to get better. You know why most people's lives aren't any better? Because they don't want a better life. They want an easier life. This is why so many of us are miserable, because we keep asking for an easier life. God, I don't want a better marriage. I want an easier one. Man, if you're a young person today, oh, Lord, I want an easier life. No, no, no. Pray for a better life. Because in order for you to have a better life, you got to have a bigger relationship with God. It's got to be bigger. You got to trust in Him. You got to believe in Him. I have to decide. Circle the word I. I have to decide. Somebody can't want it for you. Are you willing to change? Are you willing to look at life through His eyes? Are you willing to trust Him? What's He calling you to do? What is He calling you to leave? Where is an area in your life where you're crippled, where Jesus is trying to make you well? Think of all the excuses that we make, all the reasons that we give for what we can't do. Jesus has a great question for us. Here's his question. Do you want to get well? Do you want to get well?
11: What is it that keeps you from moving forward and growing and becoming that new person? Why is it another year and the same you? The Bible says in Proverbs 22:13, the lazy person is full of excuses. Here's the first one. I'll start tomorrow. It's a good goal. It's a good plan. I think I'll start tomorrow. The problem is, for many people, tomorrow never comes. God's answer to I'll start tomorrow is three words that will change your life. Do it now. Ecclesiastes 11:4 says, if you wait for perfect conditions, you'll never get anything done. There will never be a perfect time to start on that change. Do it now. Don't wait to start. And you say, well, I can't do it now, but when things settle down, I'm going to start a daily quiet time. I'm going to read my Bible every day. You're never going to do it. Learn to read your Bible when things are unsettled. When things are settled down, I'm going to spend more time with my kids. That won't happen till they're grown and gone. That's when things settle down, because they cause the unsettledness. When things settle down, I'm going to reestablish the connection with my spouse, and we're going to work on our marriage. If you wait until things settle down, you won't have a marriage to work on. Well, when things settle down, I'll be serious about losing weight. If you wait until things settle down, you'll eat yourself to death. When things settle down, I'll quit smoking. I'll quit drinking. I've got news for you. Things aren't going to settle down. That's life. Start now. Stop waiting for the perfect day. You get mad at your kids when they procrastinate on their homework. Quit doing the same thing with your life. If you need to do something, start right now. Start today. Don't wait until you have time. Start now.
12: You don't have time. That's a lie. Don't believe the lies. Believe the truth. And the truth is, you have time. You have the skill. You have the knowledge and the support and the willpower and the discipline to get it done.
11: Here's the next excuse. Well, I don't have time. I'm busy. I don't know how other people find the time to exercise every day. I've got too much going. God's answer to I don't have time is make time. Set aside time every day. Don't expect it to happen automatically. Make a plan. You say, that's not in the Bible. Yes, it is. Proverbs 21:5. The plans of the diligent lead to profit as surely as haste leads to poverty. Do not those who plot evil go astray, but those who plan what's good find love and faithfulness. Here's the principle. Your plans reveal your priorities. If something matters, you'll make time for it. You had time, you just had a different priority. Set aside time for God every day. Set aside time for your family. Set aside time to get healthy. Plan for it. You'll never have time till you make time. Growth is not accidental, it's intentional. It's about desire, not intelligence or ability. You will only grow and change if you plan to grow and change. I don't want to fail. I've tried before and failed. I've tried to quit smoking. I've tried to quit drinking. I've tried to lose weight. I've tried to be faithful and I failed. What if I fail again? What will people think? I'm not going to try because I don't want to fail. And the possibility of failing can make you afraid of being embarrassed in front of other people. So to keep safe from failure, you just don't try. Let me take the pressure off. No one's perfect. You're going to have setbacks. You're going to have problems. You're going to make mistakes. You're going to have defeats and losses. You will fail. Failure's not falling down. Failure is staying down. Proverbs 24:16 says, though a righteous man falls seven times, he rises again. You only fail if you don't try again. God's answer to I don't want to fail is keep going. Proverbs 24:10 says, if you give up when trouble comes, it shows that you're weak. Fight the fear of failure with faith. Faith is not the absence of fear. Faith is moving forward in spite of your fear, confident in your God. Trust in the Lord. Keep going. It's too difficult. I didn't plan on the pain. I didn't expect it to require this much discipline. It's hard. God's answer to it's too difficult is, trust me. There are things to do and places to go. God has a plan for you. God knows you can't do it by yourself. And so God says, don't even try to do it alone. Trust me. It is too difficult for you, but you're not alone. God is on your side. I've tried it before. Here's God's answer. New you. New you. Forget about what's happened before. God says, don't think about the past. It's over. Don't dwell on it. The book's closed. Let's go. Let's move. See, some of you think God's fixated on your past, that he wants to remind you of everything you've done wrong, and that because of that, you can never move forward. You're wrong. God is way more interested in your future than in your past. You need, like, if you still have a calendar, go dig a hole in the ground and bury it in the ground and say, God, I'm going to bury the mistakes and the failures of the past right here because I believe you have a new thing for me.
13: You see, we can make a choice. And I would suggest to you that rather than letting problems create obstacles that cause us to excuse ourselves from God's working in our life, that in every situation, if we'll walk by faith and believe God has a purpose and God's going to go before us, God will show us his power in an amazing way. This is what God is saying. Listen, there's no place for excuses. God can use you. You, the way you are, God can use you.

hero.

Sometimes you need to get knocked down before you can really figure out what your fight is and how you need to fight it. Sometimes you need to feel the pain and sting of defeat to activate the real passion and purpose that God predestined inside of you. God says in Jeremiah, I know the plans I have for you. Plans to prosper you and not to harm you. Plans to give you hope and a future. Hear me well on this day. This day when you have reached the hilltop and you are deciding on next jobs, next steps, careers, further education. You would rather find purpose than a job or a career. Purpose crosses disciplines. Purpose is an essential element of you. It is the reason you are on the planet at this particular time in history. Your very existence is wrapped up in the things you are here to fulfill. Whatever you choose for a career path, remember the struggles along the way are only meant to shape you for your purpose. When God has something for you, it doesn't matter who stands against it. If it's meant for you, God will move someone that's holding you back away from a door and put someone there who will open it for you. I don't know what your future is, but if you are willing to take the harder way, the more complicated one, the one with more failures at first than successes, the one that has ultimately proven to have more meaning, more victory, more glory, then you will not regret it. Press on with pride and press on with purpose and appreciate what God has brought you through.

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Your power at work in me.

0: 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Now, let's join in the session already in progress.
1: Talking about what it means to deal with all the things that life brings our way. And I was thinking about this because my in-laws are Jamaican. If you don't know, our pastor's Jamaican. And so they do tours of the U.S. all the time. I call them tours because they're citizens in Jamaica and here. And so they have to come here for several months out of the year to keep their citizenship current. And so they'll go to California for a while, which is where pastor's sisters are, and then they come to Texas. And I like it. I'm blessed. I like my in-laws. I don't know if some of y'all might be struggling with that, but I love my in-laws. And so we're glad to have them. My father-in-law has been in ministry a million years, and so he's got Bible stories coming out of ears and everything. He's just got Bible stories for days. And my mother-in-law, sweet, just loves the Lord. But really why I love her when she visits is because she is in my kitchen. That's right. The Spirit of the Lord is there. And so she comes in, and my kitchen appliances are like, oh, this is what we were intended for. So she comes, because I cook a little bit, but I'm like a 1-2 burner. She's like all 6 burners. She got everything going all the time. And so my kids are like, is it Thanksgiving? I'm like, no, it's just mom is here, you know. So we love it. And she is a very particular cook because she's very good at what she does. And she'll come and she needs certain equipment out, which, like I said, mine is minimal, you know. But she'll be like, Jada, I'm like, yes, mom, where is the pressure cooker? And I tell her, it's wherever you left it last, because that's the last time it was used. So do you remember where you put it, mom? Because we will find it. It's there from January. So we find the pressure cooker. One time it was broke, y'all. It was 911. We had to stop and go get a new pressure cooker. I was like, but I have a crock pot and we have pots and pans. She's like, No. So look here, young grasshopper. She was like, you need this pressure cooker. And so, you know, if you know anything about how those work, it keeps you from spending hours and hours cooking a meal. However, it also makes the food come out a little different. It's usually much more flavorful because the nutrients, even scientific studies like the pressure cooker is the best way to go. It's faster, it's more intense. So instead of the steam escaping, you know, pressure cookers, it's like a rubber lid on the inside, keeps it airtight. All that pressure, instead of escaping, comes back down and something delicious is happening inside. Now, don't mess around and open the pressure cooker. See, it's cooks in here. Don't mess around and open the pressure cooker before it's done, because now your calculations are off. Like, you don't know how long it needs to be in there and what everything is doing. So I've learned, and I support her. I set that table with so much joy. I get

allow the pressure cooker to do what it's supposed to do, God will produce something that could not have otherwise been produced. And it doesn't just produce good food for you. It is so good that it always results in compliments of the chef. Everybody says, who in the world prepared this meal? And I know they're not looking at me. We are talking about Barbara Edwards. But the same thing happens in your life. When you endure the pressure, don't give up, don't quit. God will produce something in you that's not just good for you. It will bless those who partake in it. And when they say, how could this be? You will say, compliments to the chef. I need to explain to you what God has done in my life. For every mountain, right, that he's brought me over. I can't quite give you all the explanation because some supernatural things took place, but I need to give all the glory to God. And so today is really just some encouragement, because if you were trying to live for Christ, I'm not talking about go to church. I'm talking about if you're trying to live for Christ, the pressure is real. It's real. My single friends are like, we trying to date, right? I'm trying to figure out, how do I do this? Do I go online? Do I not go online? And I'm trying to have standards. And everybody's like, your standards are too high. It's not that serious. They don't have to live in church. And they don't have to. And you're like, well, they don't have to live there, but they got to know Jesus, you know. And then your friend's like, well, but still, he's spiritual. You're like, not that kind, you know. Or the guy is trying to be like, I want us to be pure before marriage. And the girl is like, what? And like, nobody is feeling you. And even your Christian friends. Or like, just pray, God will understand. And then sometimes I'll be like, you know what? Let me just, no, I'm just kidding. If you're married, you're trying to live right and things have happened in your marriage because things happen in marriage. And people say, if that had been me, I would have left. I can't believe you're still there. And you know the Spirit is telling you to stay. And no one understands why you're choosing to stay when everybody else would choose to leave. You're like, am I always the one giving forgiveness, always the one apologizing, always the one saying, let's resolve this conflict. How are we going to talk? What about counseling? Can we go deeper? I'm tired. I'm trying to be honoring. I'm trying to be loving. I'm trying to do the right thing. And I got Christians telling me, it's okay. God don't understand. And maybe you with the parenting pressure. Jesus. It's a witness. You can, if you have littles at home, I mean, just in the home, you have kids in your home, and you're up here trying to do it different than how it was done to you. You're like, I'm trying to keep my hands to myself. My God. Y'all wearing me out. I don't want no more conversation. Just do it. And then the Spirit is like, raise them up in the way they should go and train them up and know their personality and have all these conversations. You're like, this is too much talking. Because I know how I was talked to. It was because I said, quit asking all these questions. You got like a 2-question limit. The third one is an eye, is a gaze. Why are you still talking? Right? And so by the time I have a conversation with one of my kids that is honoring to them and treating them like humans, even though I'm the parent, I'm not letting them run over me, but trying to be honoring, understanding what they're saying, hearing them out. I'm tired. I'm tired because that's not what my flesh wanted to do. So now 12 minutes later, if my husband needs something, I'm like, I'm done. I just talked to your daughter for 15 minutes and I don't have anything left. Because it's hard. And if you have adult children, y'all, it doesn't go away. Because now you can't really tell them what to do, but you're looking at their life like, what are you? This is an unwise choice, child. And you got to still honor them. They're adults now. You got to try to be a friend and influence them. You can't run their life. You're trying to be a witness for them, but not be judgmental. It's a hope. And don't even let me start about money. My gosh. You're like, I've worked, I've earned my money, I want to do what I want. And God is like, actually, it's my money. So you deciding like you're going to tithe 2% 1 week and 8% 1 week and skip 2 weeks because you didn't like the sermon or you don't trust churches. And he's like, you're doing too much. You're not really giving to me. You're just acknowledging that I gave to you. And so when people are like, do what you want with your money, and you're like, but God's calling me to generosity. You're just like, ugh. So just because I can afford it, I might pass up on that name brand because I know what God wants me to do with my money. Y'all, it's a constant struggle. And don't try to have no ethics or integrity in your business. My Lord, they're like, nobody will notice. Everybody does it this way. Just put this on your taxes. You're like, what? Whose name is that?
Listen, same person is 8 dependents for somebody. Like, what is happening? You can't even really enjoy it because God and His grace will take away how you used to enjoy the world. So now you're just stuck in this place. You want to do it the way you used to do it, and then you try and don't even feel as good as it used to. And the Spirit is like, I'm taking that taste out of your mouth. I'm not going to let you enjoy that. I am your enjoyment. So what will you do when the pressure of life, which is inevitable, it will come? And I'm going to tell you why it's going to come, because if the world hated Christ, they're going to hate anybody that stands for Christ. And it's cool as long as Jesus is blessing and delivering and calling you to purpose. But when He has a standard of righteousness, a standard of love, you have to apologize when you don't think you're wrong. You got to forgive without explanation. Reconcile when you don't have all the details. Not give yourself the credit when you did all the work. Take the humble road. Ain't nobody trying to hear that, Jesus. And you will be alone. That pressure is real, y'all. If we're going to live for Christ, the pressure will absolutely come. But Paul, in 2 Corinthians 4, gives us a way to endure. In 2 Corinthians 4, I'm just going to read some of these verses for you. Chapter 4, verse 1, he says this, "Therefore, having this ministry by the mercy of God, we do not lose heart. For we have renounced disgraceful and underhanded ways. We refuse to practice cunning or to tamper with God's word. But by the open statement of truth, we would commend ourselves to everyone's conscience in the sight of God." And in verse 5, he says, "For what we proclaim is not ourselves, but Jesus Christ as Lord, with ourselves as your servants, servants for Jesus' sake. For God, who said, 'Let light shine out of the darkness,' in creation, has shone in our hearts and given us the light of the knowledge of the glory of God in the face of Jesus." It's a very long phrase. That means we have the gospel. And then in verse 7, he turns a corner and he says, "But we have this treasure in jars of clay to show that the surpassing power belongs to God and not to us. We are afflicted in every way, but not crushed. Afflicted in every way, but not crushed. Perplexed, but not driven to despair. Persecuted, but not forsaken. Struck down, but not destroyed." And in verse 15, he says, "For it is all for your sake, so that as grace extends to more and more people, it may increase thanksgiving to the glory of God." So we don't lose heart. Though our outer self is wasting away, our inner self is being renewed day by day. For this light and momentary affliction is preparing us for an eternal weight of glory beyond comparison. And so we look not to the things that are seen, but to the things that are unseen. For the things that are seen are transient or temporary, but the things that are unseen are eternal. So Paul is like, I'm trying to explain to you that the pressure will come, but also I need you to have an expectation of endurance. Y'all, anything can happen for a quick moment. Anything can be a flash in the pan. Sometimes I wonder and I look at the people that influence us and the things that we look to right now. I'm like, what will we say about them in 15 or 20 years? Is there longevity? Is there endurance? Or was it just some excitement in this moment? The Christian life is not a sprint. It is about endurance. It is very much a marathon. And so if we don't find a way to navigate that, we will just succumb. We will just be overwhelmed. We will drown under the pressure, or we'll try to escape too quickly. And that's why some of us haven't even really stepped out in the faith that God is calling us to, because we're looking at the lives of other Christians going, mm-mm, no thanks. I don't want that. I just want the good part. But y'all, here's the thing about the Christian life. Paul, his life, before he met Jesus, he was great. Persecuting the church. He wasn't doing good stuff. But he had clothes, he had friends, he had influence, he had fame, he had notoriety, he had position, he was listened to, well-regarded. Then he messed around and met Jesus. And then you read the rest of his testimony. He's like, we've been shipwrecked, abandoned, stoned, whipped, imprisoned. Nobody is like, sign me up for that. They are not. So he's saying, everything that you think you see is not the whole story. So if you want to understand what God might be doing in your life and how to endure and to do it in a way that glorifies God, here's how you need to do it.
He's giving us five things in 2 Corinthians 4 that will keep us from quitting. And the first one is that we have to recognize the gifts of God. Recognize that you have a gift from God. Because look what he says in verse 1 and 2. He says, therefore, having this ministry by the mercy, y'all say mercy, of God, we don't lose heart. Well, what is this ministry? I know y'all going to go back after this and study the Bible and make sure what I'm saying is accurate. I know it. I know between Sundays, y'all like, let me just dig into that. So when you do, go back to chapter 3, because this ministry that he's talking about is not because he was in full-time ministry. He was talking about the fact now that all believers see unveiled the glory of God, because in the days of Moses, there was a veil in the temple. Jesus died. The veil was torn in two. And so now we had this clarity like we'd never had before. And then he says, now the Spirit, we're being transformed from glory to glory, or one degree of glory to another, is what he says at the end of chapter 3. And we do it by the power of the Spirit. So he says, you have to recognize what you have, because if you fail to recognize the gift that you have by God's mercy, and you think that enduring and persevering the pressure is up to you, you will fail. You will fail. You might be able to get yourself through a situation or two, but you will not be able to sustain yourself for a lifetime. No one is their own power source. No one is truly self-sufficient. No one is independent. Everybody is codependent on a God who allows us to exist every day. Every single day. And so sometimes when we've had to overcome a lot in life, when we've had to deal with things, we forget that we have received this gift by mercy. So we don't recognize clearly the gift that God has given us. And what does this mean? Paul says that means we don't lose heart. That means we have tenacity. We endure. We don't fade. Not because we try really hard, but because we have this gift. And the gift allows us to endure. When I am resting on the power of the Holy Spirit and the gift of God, it doesn't matter if I have an up day or a down day. I know that on my worst day, I can still win. I can still persevere. I can still triumph, because it's not up to me. So we have to recognize, y'all say recognize, that you have a gift from God. The second thing, we have to reject, y'all say reject, anything not aligned with the truth of God. Ooh, y'all, anything. Here's the thing. In verse 2, he says, but we have renounced disgraceful, underhanded ways. We refuse to practice cunning or to tamper with God's word. See, Paul knew that anytime you start to have a subtle shift away from truth, you are decreasing your chances of perseverance, because only the truth, the actual truth of God, will allow you to persevere. So the first challenge is, do I know enough truth to know when I'm not hearing truth? Because if all I know is what my favorite person is saying, then everything they say sounds true to me. I don't have enough word in me for the Spirit to say, that doesn't sound quite right. Most of the time he's telling me, Jada, that feels too good. If it feels good to you, it's probably not the truth, because the truth is uncomfortable. And so if I have a philosophy or a theology that says, if I pray hard enough and I'm a good enough person, God will heal. He'll heal me, or he'll heal the person in my life. Because everybody told me if I just ask, I'll receive. If I just open the door, then God is going to give it to me. I can do all things through Christ who strengthens me. We all got our favorite t-shirt, screensaver, tote bag verses. And we're like, if I just ask, God will do it. But if that truth is not clearly aligned with God's word, then what will I do when God allows me to stay in long-term sickness? Then what do you do? Then you're like, well, God must not be good, or maybe I'm not praying enough. But God does heal, that's true. But also God is sovereign, that's true. Also God allows suffering, that's true. Because I can look at the life of Christ, the life of Paul, the life of so many people who were favored, and they suffered. But God's will is not going to always make sense, that's true. But God can give me a grace that sustains. That's true. So if I just pick one slice of truth, then even if it sounds almost right, but it's not absolutely right, I won't persevere. Because as soon as God doesn't do the thing I'm asking for, I'm like, I'm out. God is not good. I thought he was supposed to do this. What happens if I believe that walking in the will of God means that I won't have any hard times? I mean, really, because we're like, I obeyed. God, you asked me to step out on faith. I said yes. Why is this hard? Why is it hard? And then we get mad at God. And then we start telling God,
things that we've done so that